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0: Various rumors and mistrust have persisted in the Eastern Democratic Republic of Congo as the region battles an Ebola outbreak.
3: The rare Bundibugyo type of Ebola has taken locals by surprise after weeks of spreading unnoticed. Hundreds of cases were suspected when the outbreak was declared in May, but many dismissed the news as a Western conspiracy. Like many people living in eastern Congo, Shanti Jokis has struggled to make sense of the outbreak. She laments that there were so many rumors about Ebola that people didn't know what to believe. She says the rumors I hear are that people don't believe Ebola exists, and now people are afraid to go to the hospital. I'm Charles de Ledesma.
0: Chinese leader Xi Jinping will travel to North Korea next week. His trip will be the latest in a series of steps by China to reinforce its close ties with its nuclear-armed neighbor. News and analysis at townhall.com. From Washington, I'm Keith Peters. Federal regulators giving the head of the MARTA transit system in Atlanta 2 weeks to put together a report on security and spending after a woman was brutally stabbed to death. Correspondent Laura Winters reports from Atlanta, Georgia.
4: The feds will now be stepping in and investigating two stabbing attacks in Atlanta that happened on the MARTA transit system in the same week. The Fulton County Sheriff's Office says a 66-year-old woman, Margaret Swan, was stabbed to death, a 25-year-old under arrest. Transportation Secretary Sean Duffy posting a picture of her on his X page, writing, "Margaret's family deserves accountability. No one should be forced to fear for their safety on public transit." Laura Winters, Atlanta.
0: A Virginia man who was having an affair with the family's Brazilian au pair has been sentenced to life in prison without parole for the murder of his wife and a man who was lured to the couple's home as a fall guy. More at townhall.com.
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6: It's a hot weekend, high temperatures in the 90s and perhaps upper 90s by Sunday. We'll have partly cloudy skies overnight tonight. It's not as cool as the last couple of mornings. We'll get down into the mid-60s. Mostly sunny skies on the way Saturday. It's a hot day with high temperatures in the low to mid-90s. It's partly cloudy Sunday, maybe an isolated shower or storm with highs in the upper 90s. I'm meteorologist Amy Wilmoth in the NCN Weather Center.
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8: Command post. Deep in the bowels of a hidden bunker, somewhere under the brick and steel of a nondescript building, we've once again made contact with our leader, Mark Levin.
9: Well, it's a pleasure to have our friend, former Vice President Mike Pence. How are you, sir?
10: I'm well, Mark. Thanks for having me on.
9: No, it's a pleasure. You've written a very fascinating book here, important book. It's called What Conservatives Believe, Rediscovering the Conservative Conscience. And I want to jump right into this. We're going to have some good time to talk about this because these are topics that I enjoy myself. Let us start actually with Chapter 2, One Nation,

0: to welcome everybody back. We're here with former Vice President Mike Pence, his great new book, What Conservatives Believe. And you felt compelled to write this book so traditional conservative values would play a role in the upcoming elections, correct?
1: Absolutely, Mark. You know, I really do believe that the conservative agenda is the winning agenda. And Republicans have proved that over the last 50 years. We proved that in the 4 years of the Trump-Pence administration. And I believe President Trump, in so many ways, has continued to apply that position, calling for $1.5 trillion in military spending, building up our military, standing with Israel, standing up to Iran, and passing the tax cut extension. But there's been issues where there have been changes, and I don't know precisely where they come from. I speak about that in the book as well. But I really wrote it for the future, Mark. For me, it really is about doing our part to make sure conservatives know that while our battle is against the progressive left, and we've become an oppositional force to people that really want to tear down the foundations of this country. I just saw last week that the wannabe Speaker of the House, Jeffress, has announced that if they take the majority, they want to pack the Supreme Court of the United States.
0: Awful.
1: And rewrite the Constitution. But I think we can't just be an oppositional force. Conservatives have always been able to carry a positive message of our principles and ideals. And as we look particularly at 2028, I thought it might help to really lay out, particularly for young people around the country, one book that describes what conservatives have always believed.
0: This really is your first chapter, isn't it? It's a time for choosing for Republicans to decide who they want to be going forward. I think that's a very, very important point, and you're very right to raise the issue of these podcasters, these woke right types, who are trying to take over the Republican Party, and I think now they've decided to challenge it and create sort of their own entity of sorts. It's very weird, with radical libertarians, and then you have socialists, and it's just very weird. I think a lot of them are just power hungry. They don't have any really rational explanation. Do you agree?
1: I do, and I think the challenge for that for many, look, other than listeners to this, the most powerful radio show in the country, you know, there's a lot of young people out there listening to podcasts, including some people you used to work with at a network we both know.
0: Yeah.
1: And they, you know, they listen to this isolationist stuff, and they listen to the big government stuff, and they assume that's what conservatism is, and it most decidedly is not. And for my part, I want to be a part of a conversation that we really start in this party. You know, I think we got a lot of great candidates for the next election. I tell people I have no ambition to be one of them. I feel like that song by Luke Combs. I feel like I rode that rocket as far as it can fly. But uh-huh. I came to the Republican Party because I'm a conservative, and I really do believe that not only is it a winning agenda, but Mark, you and I both know these are the principles of strong defense, limited government, traditional moral values that have created freedom and prosperity and security for the American people.
0: The book is, and I encourage you to get it, What Conservatives Believe, Rediscovering the Conservative Conscience. You can get it at Amazon.com, any major bookstore. We've posted it on all our social sites, and we're going to continue to talk to Mike after the break. There's so much in this book that's so important that I want to explore with you. And when we come back, I'd like to talk about strengthening the traditional family, because I can't remember when the traditional family wasn't under attack, but it is really, really under attack now. Now, we're not even defining men as men and women as women, and we're trying to confuse that, or the Democrats are, and we're fighting and we're pushing back. And there's a big Supreme Court decision coming up on whether it's constitutional to ban biological males from women's sport. Just real quick, Mike, you ever think this would be an issue? It's crazy.
1: Never in my life.
0: I agree. It's so weird. All right, but we're going to explore this with the Vice President. Mike Pence, What Conservatives Believe. Get it, Amazon.com, any major bookstore. We'll be right back. 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
3: It's staying hot and mostly dry through the upcoming weekend as high pressure really takes control. Partly cloudy skies tonight. Temperatures will stay in the mid-60s overnight tonight. We'll have mostly sunny skies through the day Saturday. It's a hot day. High temperatures climb into the low to mid-90s. It's partly cloudy Sunday. Just a small chance for a shower or thunderstorm with highs in the upper 90s. I'm meteorologist Amy Wilmoth in the NCN Weather Center.
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0: One of the dogs, Ronnie, is barking, barking, barking. That tells me one of two things, Mr. Vice President. Either there's deer out there or there's a liberal lurking around. You know, we trained him very, very well. All right, well, I'm going to go to a sponsor, then we'll go back to Mike Pence, but get that great book, What Conservatives Believe, Rediscovering the Conservative Conscience. 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All right. Let's get back. You know, we talked about God. You write about that in the book, how crucial that is, and the founding of America really makes it unique in so many ways. But that relates to, in my view, faith and morals and conscience and all these things. So the attack on the nuclear family, attack on basic beliefs, biological beliefs, and so forth. How does that affect a society? You write all about it. I want us to discuss what's in the book.
1: Yeah, the progressive impulse has always been against the nuclear family because, the family is where people essentially learn life. And are independent from government. And the radical left has always had enmity toward the family, and it's the reason why. You know, I said not long ago, and I wrote this book because I think in some respects Republicans have lost their way, but Democrats have lost their minds.
0: It's true enough.
1: The attack on the family, men in women's sports, 8, I don't even know what the last count is of the number of genders that the progressive left think exist in this country. But I do think it creates a tremendous opportunity for us to talk about values and to talk about the conservative traditional values that have defined our movement. My concern is that on the populist right, there is an effort to do two things with regard to the family that I think are troubling. Number one is to come up with government solutions for family. I mean, you know, it strikes me that some of what you hear coming from the populist right and the natcons is is big government programs that will subsidize and promote and drive a family. You know what families need, Mark, is less taxes, less regulation, mm-hmm. low-cost energy, get government out of the way so that families can thrive and live in any time they want to on one income, give parents the ability to choose where their kids go to school, whether it's public, private, parochial, or homeschool. And those are the conservative principles for supporting family. I truly do believe it. But you know, the other part of the populist right on this, it seems to me, is just kind of a never ending push to drive us away from even talking about values. You know, it's been one of my disappointments, I'll be honest, in this administration, after President Trump led, during our years, the most pro-life administration in history. The president appointed three of the justices that sent Roe v. Wade to the ash heap of history where it belongs. But with the advent of the new Trump administration and the appointment of a pro-abortion secretary of HHS, we've actually seen abortions in this country go up since Roe versus Wade was overturned, and that's because during the Biden years, mail order abortion, the availability of the abortion pill by mail in all 50 states, was legalized without doctor supervision, and the populist right would say, we just don't even want to talk about the right to life. We want to go with what's popular. That may not be popular. Where I really believe that at the very center of the conservative movement, and I call it in my book, The First Freedom, is the right to life.
0: Mm-hmm. No, I agree with that. But I wonder if federalizing it, which I've always favored, if we have a problem with some of these states, too. Even some of these Republican states don't want to tackle it, you know?
1: Well, that's exactly right, although there's about 30 states that have, since Roe v. Wade went down, you've had about 30 Republican-led states, that, including my home state of Indiana, that have essentially banned abortion. But by having our FDA unwilling to review or restrain mail-order abortion in this country, we literally have seen abortion go up. I say that with a heavy heart, but my argument with the populist right is they think that we ought to be talking about government solutions, we ought to be embracing some of their isolationist rhetoric, but we ought to be staying away from the values that, Mark, you and I both know, that the conservative movement at its core is a movement committed to life and liberty.
0: Mm-hmm. No, you're right. I mean, these positions, it's funny how you and I have the same positions on most of this. It's not actually funny. It should be predictable.
1: That's right.
0: Because we came up the same way, in the same belief system, and we've advanced in it our entire lives in different ways. And it's quite true. What do you make of the advance of school choice? You write about it here. That's been a good move, right?
1: Yeah. Look, I wrote a chapter on patriotic education and school choice, which are not mutually exclusive. I think most Americans mm-hmm. want their kids to go to a school where, A, you know, they learn reading, writing, and arithmetic, and B, where they learn to love their country. But without educational choice, parents are otherwise relegated to failed public schools that are oftentimes indoctrinating them in ways that paint America in very dark terms. And I think it's the reason why I couldn't be more proud to see Republican-led states advancing educational choice. During our administration, in our 4 years, we greatly expanded the availability of credits for school choice. The new Trump administration has increased that to expand even younger ages for children. And I give them all the credit in the world for that. But, I have a lot of confidence in the American people, just as you do, Mark. I think you put parents back in charge of their kids' education, deciding where they go. They're going to send them to schools where they learn and where they learn to love America.
0: Well, Unfortunately, we're going to have to break from here, Mr. Vice President, and I want to encourage people to get the book, What Conservatives Believe, Rediscovering the Conservative Conscience, What Conservatives Believe, Amazon.com. It's on all my social sites. You can go directly there. Or a bookstore this weekend, which is always fun, too. And I want to wish you and your wife and your family and the family members who are serving overseas all the best, sir.
1: Mark, thanks. It's great to be with you. And thanks for your clarion voice for life and liberty every day. We just admire you more than we can say.
0: Thank you, Mike. That's very, very kind of you. God bless you, my friend. Take care of yourself. I want to slip into a caller here, John, Kansas City, Missouri, the great KCMO, our wonderful affiliate there. John, apparently you know Mr. Plattner, is that correct?
14: No, I do not know him.
0: Oh, the caller who did dropped out, is that right, Rich? Anyway, you go right ahead, John.
14: Well, Mr. Plattner is a perfect example of what I would like to call a pathological liberal. Because they are pathological liars, and they just continuously just lie and lie and lie and try and flip the script, trying to get people to believe in them. And here it is, tattooed on his chest, Nazi symbol, and people, these Democrats, will still vote for him, going against everything that they espouse, proving that they're all pathological liberals, pathological in their liberal belief that whatever it is, the ideology, is above their what. Common sense dictates is what's right.
0: I like
14: and
0: that
14: the
0: phrase.
14: Fact is that they and they don't stop and think about what's good for America, and they hate America so much that they'll do anything they can to try to destroy it in any way possible, and then blame us for it going down when we're trying to save it as conservatives by pointing it out, saying, "Hey, this is wrong, this is bad, and this is the right way to go." And they will not listen because they're pathological liberals. They're pathological and they're liberal.
0: I love that phrase, pathological liberal. Good job, and you're 100% right. Appreciate it, John. Take care. We had a caller on who served with Plattner and said he's a liar. That he's always been a liar. But he dropped out, unfortunately. I assume this kind of conduct and behavior, this kind of mindset, doesn't just happen. And people who've really been exposed to him know exactly what he is and know exactly what he's doing. All right, we'll take a short break and we'll be right back.
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1: Well, folks, the week is officially over. 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We salute our armed forces, police officers, firefighters, emergency personnel, ICE, our truckers, the men and women in Ukraine, the men and women in Israel, the men and women in Persia, you too. Good night, Spritey and Griffey and Pepsi. Good night, Smokey and Zelda and Gigi. Good night, Indy and Patton and Rory and Marty and Barney. Good night, Dad and Mom. We're holding down the fort, doing our best. Good night, Leo and Joe. And good night, Teddy and Lou and all the other great patriots who've passed before us. All right, folks, keep your chin up. It's really going to be an important Life, Liberty, and Levin the next two nights, Saturday and Sunday. I hope you're really key in on that. Have a fantastic weekend. We shall overcome. See you tomorrow night. God bless.
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12: Trump noted that the size of the office has been
13: way too high for way too long. Yeah, I wouldn't mind. If he cut, I wouldn't mind that.
12: Trump's administration announced last August that the office's budget would be cut by more than $700 million per year, while slashing the size of its workforce by roughly 40%. In an earlier interview with the Wall Street Journal, Trump says there's a lot of people that shouldn't be there. The Journal says that was a reference to intelligence officials who served under former Presidents Joe Biden and Barack Obama. I'm Lisa Dwyer.
14: The screwworm fly is detected in Texas decades after the cattle threat was largely eradicated in the U.S.
15: The U.S. Department of Agriculture confirmed Wednesday that the New World screwworm fly has reached South Texas, the first time in decades that the parasite with flesh-eating larvae has threatened the nation's cattle industry, and only the third time it's appeared in the U.S. in that time. Agriculture Secretary Brooke Rollins said the case was in a three-week-old calf in La Pryor, Texas, about 50 miles from the Mexico border. Rollins said there have been no other detections of the fly in the U.S. Bernie Bennett reporting.
14: The U.S. military says it shot down four Iranian drones that were launched toward the Strait of Hormuz on Friday. and then struck some of the Islamic Republic's coastal surveillance radar sites in response. U.S. Central Command said on social media that the attack drones posed an immediate threat to regional maritime traffic. The military is enforcing a blockade on Iranian ports in response to Tehran's chokehold on the crucial corridor for global oil and natural gas shipments. On Wall Street, the Dow down by 695 points today. More

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1: The Kennedy Center is removing references to President Trump.
2: This move comes after a federal judge ruled that the Trump references were added illegally. A Thursday memo to staff from the Kennedy Center's Office of General Counsel says email signatures, letterhead, and other documents must reflect the name as the John F. Kennedy Center for the Performing Arts or Kennedy Center. The changes must be completed by June 12th.
1: That's correspondent Andrew Stewart reporting. Meanwhile, the judge has also blocked the Trump administration from closing the venue for major renovations planned for July. But while on Air Force One today, President Trump said people were asking him to get involved in the Kennedy Center again. And the president accused the judge who issued the decision of being very conflicted in his ruling. News and analysis at townhall.com. From Washington, I'm Keith Peters reporting. One of baseball's top stars is dealing with a significant injury and isn't expected back soon.
3: New York Yankees outfielder Aaron Judge will be sidelined indefinitely with a stress fracture of one of his ribs. The three-time AL MVP was out of the lineup for a third straight game Thursday. The team later announced Judge was diagnosed with a stress fracture of the first rib on his right side and will need to rest and have limited activity. He'll be reevaluated after having a additional imaging in about 4 to 6 weeks. The Yankees said Judge is expected to return at some point this season. I'm Geffen Coolball.
1: Jalen Brunson was the star of Game 1 of the NBA Finals, willing the New York Knicks to a series opening win. Victor Wembanyama, even while struggling from his field, put up big numbers for the San Antonio Spurs in his final debut. This is Town Hall.
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5: It's a hot weekend, high temperatures in the 90s and perhaps upper 90s by Sunday. We'll have partly cloudy skies overnight tonight. It's not as cool as the last couple of mornings. We'll get down into the mid-60s. Mostly sunny skies on the way Saturday. It's a hot day with high temperatures in the low to mid-90s. It's partly cloudy Sunday, maybe an isolated shower or storm with highs in the upper 90s. I'm meteorologist Amy Wilmoth in the NCN Weather Center.
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0: Rising from the heart of the swamp, a beacon of truth is casting its light. 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Here's Vince Colonnaise.
1: 844-484-3872. 844-4 the USA. That's the way to join us today on a Friday. From coast to coast, from sea to shining sea. Let's get you in here on the program. The reflecting pool outside the Lincoln Memorial is now filling up hour by hour. Our eyes in the sky. Producer Jim, he keeps watching the webcam, observing the beautiful reflective water arriving. Jim, does it look great or does it look like crap? How does it look?
2: It looks fantastic right now. I see an actual night picture that Doug Burgum, your guest on Monday, by the way.
1: Yes, Doug Burgum will be here Monday.
2: A nice picture of the Washington Monument reflecting off of the almost filled reflecting pool.
1: Well, that's the point, isn't it? That's working as intended. That's wonderful. I love, you know, it's funny. I'm going to tell you what's about to happen. One of the most important reasons to listen to this program is because

0: I will tell you what the future is. And then when it comes to pass, you'll say, you know, Vince told me all about that. Because this will look phenomenal, the left is going to attack it for being a distraction from everything else in the world. Like, why is he focused on this instead of that? Why is he? So they'll go from hating the project to begin with. He's making it so ugly. He's destroying it. And then when everyone universally agrees that it's beautiful, they'll say that he was wasting his time by dealing with it in the first place. And he wasn't wasting his time. You know, fixing that reflecting pool, there were tens of thousands of gallons of water leaking out of that thing at any given moment all the time because the whole thing was in a total state of disrepair, was not well attended to. Nobody was looking after it. Tons of money was wasted on it. President Trump just fixed it up, and it looks great. It looks phenomenal. And we're a month out now from the 250th anniversary of our great country. And when people arrive at the nation's capital, at the National Mall, to watch the biggest fireworks show in world history, they will see those fireworks doubly well when they see them reflect off of that beautiful reflecting pool. So thank you to the president and the whole team for working on that. Very, very cool. So while those guys are actually getting things done, it's like pulling teeth to get the United States Senate to do anything, the bare minimum. And in yet another demonstration of how I told you this would happen, the Senate spent all night last night having to knock down politically uncomfortable votes about the so-called anti-weaponization fund. You know the saga by now. President Trump gets his tax records stolen by the IRS and then disseminated to the New York Times. He sues the IRS. He says, I want $10 billion for the damages. Then he settles. I tell you what, I'm not going to take a dime. Instead, why don't we just set up a fund, $1.776 billion, 1776, and we'll disseminate it to Americans who've been attacked by the government who aren't named Trump. Nobody in the Trump family will get a dime. Americans who've had their rights attacked, their livelihoods attacked, their freedoms attacked, they have a chance to get some cash out of this thing. And the Justice Department sets it up. Who goes crazy? Senate Republicans. They go nuts. Establishment Senate Republicans went apoplectic. And so 2 weeks ago, ahead of Memorial Day, they said, tell you what, we're not doing anything for ICE and Border Patrol. We don't care that they haven't been funded yet. We're going to hold the border hostage until this fund for American citizens is destroyed. They come back 2 weeks later. They get a commitment from the Justice Department. Todd Blanche says, tell you what, we're done with it. We're done with it. Fine. Period. We're not going to advance it anymore. Is that good enough? Was that good enough to avoid the politically uncomfortable votes that they would have to take if that fund was still in play? Nope. Nope. Democrats presented vote after vote after vote after vote last night, and Republicans still had to do it. So what did we end up with? We ended up with the worst of all worlds. Republicans have to take their stupid votes that they didn't want to take, and American citizens get nothing. Thanks, Senate Republicans. Well done. So if there's any good news out of last night's activities, it is that the Senate finally passed immigration funding so we could fully fund ICE and Border Patrol, take care of those poor administrative employees who've been doing the nation's business, protecting our sovereignty, and not getting a dollar for many months now. They'll finally get some back pay when this thing makes its way all the way through the Congress. But the Senate, that was the tough part, clears it overnight last night. A $70 billion package. Now, that's a lot of money, but why is it $70 billion? It's because the Republicans, in this case wisely, have passed funding for years to come. None of this, you know, hat in hand, expecting Democrats to come to their senses with each passing year. Nope, we're going to do it for years now. Well, that's good. That is a good thing. But, man, it should have never taken this long to achieve the bare minimum here. Democrats put forward a proposal last night, led by Chuck Schumer, to try and shut down any fund to take care of American citizens who've been tyrannized by the government, who've been tyrannized by Chuck Schumer's friends. They tried to shut it down. It got defeated. That measure got defeated. 50 to 49, three Republicans joined the Democrats. Three. Susan Collins of Maine. Susan, we are trying right now to help you win. Will you please stop creating disincentives for Republicans to vote for you? Will you please? Susan Collins is one of the most difficult people because It's just one of those. She's definitely the hold your nose Republican. It's just like, oh crap, we gotta support Susan Collins. We don't want Graham Plattner. We don't want the Nazi tattoo guy. They're like the guy who smacks women around. We don't want him in the Senate. So Susan Collins joins Democrats last night, driving the rest of us crazy as usual. John Houston of Ohio also joined Democrats, and Dan Sullivan of Alaska, the dum-dum. Bunch of establishment guys all joining with the Democrats last night. Bill Cassidy wanted to. Cassidy was dragging out his decision about how he was going to vote all night long. He was fighting. He wants to defeat the fund, and he said so. Bitter Bill Cassidy. So the usual suspects here. Then there was an effort to try and add the Save America Act overnight. And this is another one of those moments where this audience knows better. It doesn't even matter how they voted last night on the Save America Act. Although I'll comment on it just to point out how the establishment guys really want to drive the knife into you. But it doesn't matter. It doesn't matter if they added it by amendment or they didn't add it by amendment last night, because it would not have survived the reconciliation process. We've been over this. This is a stupid vehicle for this. Mike Lee said it months ago. It can't pass via reconciliation. Reconciliation is a budget vehicle. You can't pass policy changes in a budget vehicle and have it pass by a minimum, by a 51 vote situation. It has to be 60 votes. So this is irrelevant. This is stupid. Why are we wasting our time with this? And yet they did. They wasted their time with it last night. Lindsey Graham brought it forward. See, I'm fighting for you. He brings it forward. And then all the typical guys voted against it. Susan Collins, Lisa Murkowski, Thambelina, Mitch McConnell all voted to stop even a ceremonial version of the Save America Act arriving in the reconciliation package, thus enraging me once again as I am waking up to this news this morning looking at this. At least they had to stay up all night. You know, at least they went without sleep. They were made a little bit miserable by their lack of action leading up to yesterday. But finally, some funding. And it is, boy, do you look forward to a future where we don't have to have these fights with our own party? Me too. I really do. I really like the fact that the president is throwing these guys out. Like, bitter Bill Cassidy is proving that the president made the right decision. Thom Tillis proving that the president was right to threaten to get a primary opponent against him. Thom was such a weak guy. Such a pansy that he dropped out the second even the notion of a primary threat emerged. And then he spent the rest of the time whining about it. He spent every last day since then being a thorn in the side of the Trump agenda, the agenda that you voted for. John Cornyn just got voted out. Joni Ernst is headed for the exits. Mitch McConnell's retiring. Good things are coming, but these things take time. And in the meantime, we're stuck with a bunch of bums who are still doing this kind of crap. Even John Thune, apparently, like Thune, as establishment as he is, he was kind of annoyed at all these guys overnight. And okay, good. Finally, signs of life. Hey, John, start twisting some arms, brother. Start threatening committee assignments for these people. Threaten to cut them off from campaign funds. Show some huevos, buddy. We got to get the Save America Act passed. You see what's happening in California right now? Do you see? We'll get into it in a moment. I'm going to get to it. But you see what's happening in California right now? We want election integrity so we can avoid the California chaos. Don't California my country. Don't turn the whole country into California. Pass the most simple and common sense legislation imaginable. Protect American voters so we can have a great system again, a great country again. Wouldn't that be a nice birthday treat? 250th anniversary of our country, 250th birthday of our country. The Save America Act? Yeah, I'll take that. That's a birthday gift. That's a great gift. We'll get to California. Hold on. I've got more ahead on The Vince Show.
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1: Well, it's many days now after Election Day in California, which means the election continues, doesn't it? It's here we go. The latest in our California election coverage. Jim, this is cue. Ready? Here we go.
2: The California primary election update. Day four.
1: Jim puts all this effort into preparing our segment. Thank you, Jim. All right, it is day four. The election primary continues. I checked this morning, and what do I find? In the California governor's race, only 60% of the votes are now tallied. Only 60%. And with each passing day, Steve Hilton is losing ground. Steve Hilton is still in first place, but that lead is definitely narrowing. He's at 27.2% of the vote. Javier Becerra is now at 26%. He's on the rise. He's just about a point back from Steve Hilton. Tom Steyer, the billionaire, is at 20.2%. That's the first time all week that he's been in the 20s. And Chad Bianco continues to stay down there at 11.1%, so not much change for him. But the rest of these guys, man, things are changing and changing quickly. And in fact, based on yesterday's numbers, some election observers are saying that Tom Steyer is potentially on pace to overtake Steve Hilton here and kick Hilton entirely out of the top two and leave Javier Becerra and Tom Steyer in the very top. Isn't that amazing? Isn't that amazing? I mean, it's not shocking, but it is appalling. This is the way California politics goes. With each passing day, they keep finding Democrat votes and say at the end, well, sorry, just no space for a Republican that we successfully got all the votes in that we wanted. In the L.A. mayor's race, the same trend is happening. Karen Bass is at 35.1% of the vote. That number is growing. Nithya Raman is also growing. She's at 23.4%. Right there in the middle of the two of them, Spencer Pratt, the Republican, although it's officially a nonpartisan race, he's, of course, the Republican preference in that race. He's a registered Republican. He's at 29.4% right now, although, again, those numbers are slipping by a tenth of a point in any given hour as California keeps jamming the ballot boxes full of Democrat votes after Election Day. After Election Day. It really is the most typical thing imaginable. And President Trump posted about this last night on Truth Social. He said, look what's happening in California. The Democrats, right before our very eyes, are stealing the vote. I hope Republicans are watching so that they can finally pass the Save America Act. Now, of course, the president posted that last night before Republicans had a chance to nominally include it inside of the reconciliation package. They voted on it, and it didn't even pass them. So we have a long way to go. But isn't California the kind of the most obvious warning sign for the rest of the country? So you've got third world countries who are more capable of conducting credible elections more quickly than California. And we are being told over and over. Have you seen the media coverage on this, Jim? The press keeps telling everybody, don't worry, this is the way it's always done. There's no fraud going on here. This is perfectly normal. Perfectly normal. In fact, here's a CNN segment. They just did this morning. Here's Dana Bash telling everybody, don't worry.
3: Election Day was Tuesday, and still only 56% of the votes in the governor's primary have been processed. Right now, Republican Steve Hilton and Democrats Javier Becerra, Tom Steyer are battling for the top two spots in advance of the general election. Now, if this count looks familiar to you, it's because it's nearly identical to the one we showed you at this time yesterday. That's for California voters or political junkies like us.
1: That's insane.
3: It's frustrating. But I just want to be clear. It is not unusual for California.
4: Jeff Greenfield, we are making...
1: It's just so great. This clip, I'm trying to see who posted it. I see it on Johnny St. Pete. They clipped up some things in between. But she's like, don't worry. It's not unusual. California is insane. What? Are you serious right now? I saw one of the other data guys just gloss over it, and they said something to the effect of, for whatever reason, this is how California does its elections. That's a hell of a phrase. Are you guys journalists?
5: You know, the for whatever reason is the thing you're supposed to be investigating. Like, you're the reporter. The answer shouldn't be for whatever reason California counts its votes for months on end. No, what is the reason? You're the journalist. If this were a Republican state, let me flip this around for you. Let's do a basic thought experiment. If this were a Republican state and the initial results showed that the Democrat had won by the next morning, on election night, we knew that the Democrat was in a solid lead, just like Steve Hilton. And then the ensuing weeks, we see that the Democrats' lead disappears entirely. And a Republican-led state, just with each passing day, more votes to the Republicans, up until the point that there are no Democrats on the ballot anymore. They're gone. All the Democrats are defeated. You think the media would be giving us the, for whatever reason, the Democrats are no longer in the lead. For whatever reason, it's just the way it works, you see. Don't you worry. It's frustrating, but it's just the way it works. Man. The media, they're in on it. More ahead on The Vince Show.
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10: It's staying hot and mostly dry through the upcoming weekend as high pressure really takes control. Partly cloudy skies tonight. Temperatures will stay in the mid-60s overnight tonight. We'll have mostly sunny skies through the day Saturday. It's a hot day. High temperatures climb into the low to mid-90s. It's partly cloudy Sunday. Just a small chance for a shower or thunderstorm with highs in the upper 90s. I'm meteorologist Amy Wilmoth in the NCN Weather Center.
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12: 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And let Vince know. The Vince Show.
13: One of the reasons that establishment Senate Republicans are apparently angry at President Trump, they're angry about everything up now. They chose the midterm election year to start expressing all this anger to the media. They're angry about the anti-weaponization fund, which makes them callous in their indifference to the plight of American citizens. They're angry about the president's request for security funding for the East Wing in order to build an important presidential bunker. Idiots. And they're also angry that Bill Pulte has been tapped to be the acting director of national intelligence. Now, let me explore this with you for a moment. This guy, Bill Pulte. You may be thinking to yourself, where have I heard that name before? Well, you've heard his name in a bunch of great stories. He is the Federal Housing Finance Agency director. And during this Trump administration, he has made a bunch of criminal referrals for all sorts of figures who apparently were misrepresenting which home they lived in order to secure favorable mortgage terms. So you had people like Adam Schiff, Letitia James, Lisa Cook at the Federal Reserve, Eric Swalwell. Remember him? Whatever happened to him? All these guys, Bill Pulte had determined that there was some funny business going on with the nature of the mortgages that they were securing and whether or not they were telling the truth about living in the home that they secured the mortgages for. Because you see, if it's your primary residence, you can get a better rate. Lenders tend to believe that you're going to take better care of the home you live in than the one that's distant from you. So this is what Bill Pulte detected, and then he made criminal referrals for all of them. Now, this outraged the left. They hate this because they hate criminal accountability for people who are on their side. They hate that. They're supposed to be above the law. And in Bill Pulte's eyes, they weren't. He just was enforcing it. And as a result, he has upset a lot of people in establishment Washington who thought that they were above consequences that are supposed to be for just the rest of us, the little guy. So now that Tulsi Gabbard is leaving as the director of national intelligence, she has to go and tend to her husband's cancer, which she's been sharing updates on that. He's apparently going through a rough spell right now as they get this treatment, and she'll be leaving at the end of this month to tend to her husband's needs here. The president's bringing Bill Pulte in, he announced, to be the acting director of national intelligence. Now, not hard to see why he would trust a guy like Bill Pulte. Pulte has demonstrated that he has integrity. Pulte has demonstrated that he acts without fear or favor. He's not worried about the profile of the people that he's going after. He's just doing it. And so the president wants a guy who just does it. You know what I mean? And this is an agency that needs somebody who can cut some throats to go into it. Tulsi Gabbard's already done some amazing things, actually, while she's been in the job. She's been slashing the agency pretty dramatically. She announced last year she was cutting it by more than 40%. They were getting rid of all sorts of federal personnel inside of that agency. She also has been very focused on election integrity as the director of national intelligence. Now, I don't know about you, but this is something that I've been very intrigued by, to watch Tulsi Gabbard locked in on election integrity, including that she was very concerned about the manipulation of voting machines that she says she got some information about when she arrived as the DNI. And here's what she said. This was April of last year, just as the administration was getting started, and she announced this during a cabinet meeting. Listen to this.
14: I've got a long list of things that we're investigating. We have the best of the best going after this, election integrity being one of them. We have evidence of how these electronic voting systems have been vulnerable to hackers for a very long time, and vulnerable to exploitation to manipulate the results of the votes being cast, which further drives forward your mandate to bring about paper ballots across the country so that voters can have faith in the integrity of our elections.
13: So in addition to the normal intelligence concerns that you might have as the director of national intelligence, you also have the particular concerns about vulnerabilities in our elections, whether or not everything's on the up and up. To what extent do we have credibility in elections? It seems like an important job. In fact, Tulsi Gabbard was asked by the president of the United States to attend an FBI raid in Fulton County, Georgia, as the FBI went in and they were seizing a bunch of evidence related to the 2020 election. Do you remember this?
15: I was at Fulton County, sir, at the request of the president, and to work with the FBI to observe this action that had long been awaited. I was not aware of what was in the warrant or was not in the warrant.
16: And what was the president's specific request for you to go to? What was the specific request that was made by the president for you to show up in Fulton County?
15: To go and observe the FBI's activities on this issue.
13: Okay. So pretty clear what the president's direction is here. And yesterday, when the president was discussing Bill Pulte in the Oval Office, you'll notice here, this is it plays a small role in the audio you're about to hear, but I think it's the most important thing the president uttered about Bill Pulte, why he's choosing this guy. Now, remember, the Senate establishment, Republicans, they're so upset that Bill Pulte was tapped to do the job. But the president tried to set everybody at ease. Like, look, guys, I'm not making him I'm not putting him there permanently. He'll just be acting director. We'll get somebody else to do this job full time. I'll send you a different nomination. But in the meantime, I want Bill there, and I want him to deal with election integrity. Listen to this.
17: Bill Pulte is the acting director of national intelligence. There's been a little bit of a pushback from some Senate Republicans. Why do you think, Mr. President, he's the best person for the job?
18: Well, he's very smart. He's a person who's got high integrity. He's done a phenomenal job at Fannie Mae, Freddie Mac. You know, you probably have $1 trillion in value there. When he took over, it was much less. And I guess I'm responsible for that, too, because everybody wanted me to sell it in my first term for 10% of what it's worth right now. If I would have sold it, we would have lost $900 billion. We would have lost, I mean, think of it, it's probably worth $1 trillion. And I was offered, people want me to sell it at $100 billion, a very small percentage of what it's worth now. So, and he built it up a lot, did a great job. And it's an acting position. It's not a permanent. He's not going to be permanent because, you know, I don't think he'd want to be permanent. But he's a very smart guy, and he may find out some things about the rigged elections, et cetera, et cetera. I think he'd like to do it. I'd like to. I think he wants to do it very much, got a lot of energy. But he'll be very good. Again, it's not a permanent position. Right. We're interviewing people right now. But it's somebody just to take it over for a little while.
17: Does he have the necessary, in your view, Mr. President, the necessary national security experience to take on that position?
18: Well, I do, and I think he does, actually, because he's smart. Because a lot of national security, I wasn't greatly experienced in national security, and I think I've done a really great job with it. A lot of people would say that. I've ended 8 wars, and soon to be a 9th. I hope that works out, too, you know.
13: The Wall Street Journal just had a conversation with the president. They did an interview with him today, and they said the following in their piece. They said the director of national intelligence is the president's top intelligence advisor. The DNI's powers include briefing the president on the most sensitive U.S. secrets, exercising authority over the $100 billion annual U.S. spy budget, and holding sway over which secrets to declassify. The president said he wants Pulte to release more classified documents related to issues such as the 2020 election. Asked what kind of documents Pulte should consider releasing, Trump said, quote, I would say everything. He should look at everything and make a determination. Let me ask a simple question. Why would there be classified documents related to the 2020 election? Now, I mean, one would assume that there are some foreign threats. That might be a rationale for that. And perhaps there are classified ways in which we detect those threats, you know, sources and methods, these types of things. But how many classified documents could there be related to the 2020 election? Everything, the president says. Everything. So we will see. We'll see what happens. Now, Jim tells me that the raging Cajun James Carville is very upset about this for some reason. Well, why is he upset? What in the world could he possibly be upset about? Is he upset that we're taking a look at that election? Why does the left get so worked up when you audit an election? What's that about?
19: So Nicolas guy has got one job, to do everything he can to f*** the election on behalf of Trump.
20: Right.
19: I always say, if I don't know if Trump is a traitor, but he would do everything that a traitor would do. So if you were a traitor president, you'd put an idiot in the Iraqi National.
13: How could you be a traitor president exactly? How would that work? He's the president. He was duly elected by the American people. Is he betraying the American people by fulfilling the vision that he ran on? How is that traitorous? It doesn't even make sense. It's incoherent.
19: Intelligence oversees everything. He's the central. He's big in the CIA. He's big in the FBI.
20: And has access.
19: And this is what you would do if you were trying to destroy the country. Air Force is straight. He I think, and I fundamentally believe this, Trump hates the United States. And this is just more evidence.
13: This is so idiotic. What a sad man. Well, anyway, there's the Cajun Skeletor telling us that President Trump hates the country because he's putting in somebody who's highly competent, somebody who's aggressive, to oversee the intel community. So Carville's upset about one of either two things, maybe both. He's upset that the elections will have more integrity. He doesn't like that. He's a Democrat. The other thing he's upset about is that the intel community may have a leash put around its neck. Remember what Chuck Schumer said years ago to what's her face? The highest paid woman on Ms. Now? Oh, Rachel Maddow. Remember what Chuck Schumer said to her years ago? He said, you don't mess with the intel community. They have six ways from Sunday to get back at you. He said this on national television. It was a way to say that the President Trump, the incoming president at the time, was making a very big mistake by criticizing the intel community because the intel community can hurt him. Talk about treason. Where you have subordinated agencies of the federal government, it's an open secret that they can hurt the president of the United States without any regard for the American voter. Totally unconstitutional, totally out of control. Chuck Schumer bragged about it, warned President Trump about it. This could happen to you. So the left is angry that President Trump is getting control of the deep state. And in this Wall Street Journal piece today, they actually lead with that detail. They say President Trump wants Bill Pulte, his incoming acting director of national intelligence, to begin the process of firing a large number of employees as a part of a shakeup of the U.S. intelligence community. The president's saying that he wants to see the intel community, quote, smaller. I think there are a lot of people in there that shouldn't be there, he said, pointing to holdovers from the Biden and Obama administrations. Asked whether he is calling on Pulte to fire people, Trump said he wants him to, quote, start the process, adding that his eventual nominee to serve in the role permanently should continue that work. In fact, the president indicated, although he didn't tell the Wall Street Journal who he was speaking with, that he is in the process of interviewing permanent intel director candidates. He's interviewing two people today, he says. One from the business community and one from the world of politics. But he declined to name them. He did say, quote, Bill is not going to be there that long. But he wants Bill Pulte to run this agency. He wants to oversee the intel community in the way that Education Secretary Linda McMahon has been slashing and burning the Education Department, shrinking it down so that it plays less of a role in the American people's lives. And the president, he just wants to get rid of the deep state. I do believe, let me check my notes. Yep, I voted for it. More ahead on The Vince Show.
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6: Boy, we have a busy show for you today. Amber Duke, the great Amber Duke from the Daily Caller, editor-in-chief over there, is going to be joining us coming up in the next hour. We've got to talk about Graham Plattner, who the New York Times tried to mitigate the damage of the scoop that they had, which is that he smacks women around. We've got that coming up, and then Amber's got some more information about that that the New York Times didn't tell you. 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

0: All right, a couple calls coming, and I've got Steve in Ashburn, Virginia, who has a question. Hello, Steve. You're on the Vince Show.
1: Good afternoon, Vince. Great show, as always. Great topic. We've talked somewhat about this before, but to let you know, I'm a reformed Californian, left several years ago, but I have in my hand multiple ballots, legal ballots from California. I've never voted in California since I left, but I continue to receive ballots. I also received...
0: You have multiple... I'm sorry, Steve. Hold on. You're going fast. You have multiple ballots right now from this election?
1: Well, no, not from this election. I've had multiple ballots coming through for years. I have a current ballot. Maybe I should still vote for Steve Hilton. You know, I've got a chance, you know? I also have the ballot for the special election for District 14, which was formerly Eric Swalwell. It's in 18 languages, by the way.
0: Yeah, so that's
1: right. How many people other than me are continuing to receive California ballots and voting illegally? I've never done that. I get them. And I chuckle at them. 61 people ran for governor. It's a mess.
0: Yeah, it's a total mess. Steve Hilton was talking about this the other night and saying it's a complete dumpster fire. Everybody gets sent ballots everywhere. The voting rolls are complete garbage. And I guarantee you lots of people on there, lots of non-citizens, people who should not be on the voting rolls at all. California is intentional pandemonium. I thought you were going to ask me, should you actually vote? You did raise the question. You're like, well, maybe I should vote. Obviously, no law breaking should happen. But I'll tell you what, insofar as any state has these idiotic rules, like legalized ballot harvesting, if that's the case, go with it. Republicans should absolutely be ballot harvesting their tails off in a state that has legalized ballot harvesting. Comply with the law, whatever it is, until you can change the law. You got to clean up the election system. In California, and Steve, it's crazy. Long out of California, still receiving ballots in 4,000 languages, of course, because it's California. You know, whatever happened to English? Whatever happened to recognizing the country in which you live? Does everything need to be the Tower of Babel? Or maybe we could like get back to having like some sense of community here in the United States where we share common things like the ability to communicate with one another. That would be a good start, wouldn't it? Yeah. Coming up on the program, we've got a closer look at this guy, Graham Plattner, as the New York Times spent a lot of time investigating him. And then all of a sudden, when they released their story about how he would grab women and bruise them and shove them into rooms and then falsely imprison them, they get this great story. You say great in terms of it's important for the public understanding. And then they work really hard to mitigate the damage to Graham Plattner. It's almost like they were trying to create a soft landing for the guy. I've got the details on all of that and so much more ahead on The Vince Show.
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6: News this hour from Town Hall. I'm Keith Peters in Washington. President Trump gave a speech and met with farmers in Wisconsin and a preview of what his midterm campaigning might look like.
7: We love the farmers. We love everything about your state.
8: The president described the Republican Party as the only option for farmers.
7: As president, I fought for the American farmer like no one has ever fought before. Nobody's like, I'm up here today. I don't need this. I got elected. I got elected. I'm here because I like the farmer.
8: Trump has scheduled a weekend at his estate in Bedminster, New Jersey, and will then attend Game 3 of the NBA Finals in New York Monday night. I'm Jennifer King.
6: The Treasury Department is warning banks about the risks of serving people living in the country illegally.
9: It's part of the Trump administration's efforts to tighten immigration controls. The Financial Crimes Enforcement Network, or FinCEN, issued guidance following an executive order by President Trump in May. That order requires banks to scrutinize customers' citizenship more closely, but it is less aggressive than initially expected, since it doesn't mandate collecting citizenship information. Treasury Secretary Scott Bessent emphasized preventing illegal aliens from exploiting financial institutions. Banks are pushed to watch for red flags like identity theft and payroll fraud. Hiya Pinjwani, Washington.
6: Texas Governor Greg Abbott is concerned that a new factory isn't expected to start work for more than a year on mitigating the new world screwworm fly infestation in his state. The factory breeds sterile flies as part of plans to stop the flies' flesh-eating larvae from threatening the $113 billion U.S. cattle industry. Abbott has pledged that Texas will help the Department of Agriculture accelerate construction of the $750 million breeding facility. On Wall Street, the Dow down by 695 points, the S&P 500 lower by 200. More at townhall.com.
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0: correspondent Marcela Sanchez reporting.
1: FIFA has canceled World Cup tickets issued to about 60 fans who mistakenly got them for free because of a website error during the checkout process. Soccer's ruling body issued a statement saying it regrets the error and any inconvenience caused, adding that those tickets remain reserved for the fans who were affected to buy at the agreed price. The tickets were sold through the official World Cup site on May 21st. It's the latest glitch in an often controversial World Cup ticketing program. The attorneys general of New York and New Jersey are investigating FIFA for possible violations of consumer protection laws. I'm Marcela Sanchez.
0: News and analysis at townhall.com. From Washington, I'm Keith Peters. The countdown to the nation's 250th birthday is on. Celebrations will include dazzling pyrotechnics and an ultimate fighting championship fight on the White House lawn.
2: Officials are also planning a massive 16-day Great American State Fair and a ball drop in Times Square, while President Trump teased that the UFC arena under construction could be permanent. He said, maybe we'll never, ever take it down. The president suggested canceling the state fair concert after many artists pulled out, including Milli Vanilli, the Commodores, and Bret Michaels of Poison. Vanilla Ice, however, said that he is super honored to perform. Bernie Bennett, Washington.
0: Television and movie actors have voted to ratify a 4-year contract with studios and streaming services. This comes after union leaders negotiated protections against synthetic actors created by artificial intelligence. The ratification was widely expected. More on these stories at townhall.com.
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4: It's a hot weekend, high temperatures in the 90s and perhaps upper 90s by Sunday. We'll have partly cloudy skies overnight tonight. It's not as cool as the last couple of mornings. We'll get down into the mid-60s. Mostly sunny skies on the way Saturday. It's a hot day with high temperatures in the low to mid-90s. It's partly cloudy Sunday, maybe an isolated shower or storm with highs in the upper 90s. I'm meteorologist Amy Wilmoth in the NCN Weather Center.
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6: Rising from the heart of the swamp, a beacon of truth is casting its light. From sea to shining sea, The Vince Show. Here's Vince Colonnaise.
0: Okay, 844-484-3872, 844 for the USA. That's the way to join us today from coast to coast. From sea to shining sea, get in here on the program. Yes, yes, yes. You saw the Nancy Pelosi clip. Did we play that yesterday on the radio program? I think we did. Nancy, what's that? Oh, we did. We played it late in the show yesterday. Yeah, Nancy Pelosi was screaming at Mike Lindell's reporter yesterday over January 6th. And I have a follow-up to it, but I do think it's worth listening to the audio again. It's super funny. I mean, it's not funny that we have a congresswoman like Nancy Pelosi in Congress, but it's just funny to hear her spaz out as this great Lindell TV reporter. Her name's Allison Steinberg. She caught up with Nancy Pelosi, and you can tell that Nancy Pelosi does not like this woman. Take a listen.
7: Hi, Congresswoman Pelosi. Last time I asked you about January 6th, why you turned the National Guard away on January 6th, you told me to shut up and that I was repeating Republican talking.
8: You to shut up again because you're speaking lies. And
7: wait, you're right here. You're right here on the record saying, I'll admit it.
8: No, I did not admit it. The president never sent, would agree to send the National Guard.
0: You know, it's funny. So I didn't realize this on first pass. Allison Steinberg is actually playing Nancy Pelosi's video to her face. That's the other Nancy Pelosi you hear in the background. This is too much Pelosi. It's Pelosi-ception. So you've got Nancy Pelosi being forced to watch a video of her.

0: herself talking about how it's her fault for not calling the National Guard in. Because the reason we have that video footage in real life is because Nancy Pelosi had her daughter, a documentary filmmaker, hanging out with her all day on January 6th of 2021, trying to capture the drama of the day. And it was on that very same day that her daughter captured Nancy Pelosi saying she wanted President Trump to come to the Capitol so she could assault him. Remember that? She said, I hope he gets here. I want to punch him in the face. I want to punch him in the face. And then when I punch him, I'm going to go to jail. I'm going to love it. That was, she
1: shut up.
0: Shut up. So Alison Steinberg just shows her the video of her saying all this.
2: No, I did not admit it. The president never sent, would agree to send the National Guard. Don't waste your time or mine on you.
3: Why was your daughter filming you on January 6th?
2: Why don't you get away?
3: These are just questions the American people want answers to.
2: No, you know what?
0: Why does Nancy Pelosi seem angrier at Mike Lindell's reporter than she is at the people who poop on her driveway in San Francisco? You know what I mean? She seems way more outraged about the fact that somebody noticed that she left the Capitol vulnerable instead of the needles and human waste all over her city.
2: I don't even think you're a real journalist. You work for Mike the Pillow Man?
3: Actually, I do, and we're very proud.
2: I don't consider that journalism. Mike the Pillow Man, that's not journalism. I don't have any reason.
0: She hates American business. She hates American success. You're not allowed to succeed in the country. Mike the Pillow Man, if you work for Mike the Pillow Man, there's no way you could possibly be a journalist, says a woman whose entire career has been predicated upon advancing lies. Like she's judging who's allowed to be a truth teller.
2: Talk to you.
3: So, love to give you a free
2: I
3: pillow.
2: I want you to record this. I want people to know that you're not a real journalist. You work for Mike the Pillow Man, and all you do is spout untruths. Okay. Get away from me.
3: You can insult me all you
2: Get
3: want.
2: Get away
3: but
2: from me.
4: Thank you, guys.
3: Thank you, Congresswoman. You have my pillow so you can have a nice sleep tonight, okay? Take
1: Shut
3: care.
1: Up.
0: Just to be clear, that last shut up was from their prior exchange. But that's super great. I love that. A good man by the name of Stephen Sund, he's the former Capitol Hill police chief in the midst of all of this chaos. And he has been, for years, trying to point out that Nancy Pelosi was the reason why the National Guard was not there. And the left really hates this guy. They really hate Chief Sund. He said this, I made 13 separate requests. He's reacting to Alison Steinberg's video exchange with Nancy Pelosi. I made 13 separate requests for outside support beginning on January 3rd. Every request was denied until 2:09 p.m. on January 6th, when then-Speaker Pelosi's Sergeant-at-Arms finally approved assistance. 2 minutes later, the first Capitol window was broken. The next day, Speaker Pelosi went on national television, singled me out by name, and forced me from my position. You see what happens? So Nancy Pelosi's failures need to be owned by the people who take an oath, the guys who have the badge. It's on the cops now that Nancy Pelosi failed the country. Shut up. Shut up.
1: Shut up.
0: That's who she is. That's another one. Man. Oh, man. She's leaving, so that's good. That's good news. She's going to be heading out of Congress, finally. That's long overdue. Oh, man. All right, so there's that. We've also got some jobs numbers today that came out. Good jobs report today. U.S. payrolls rose by 172,000 in May. Unexpectedly surged. The U.S. labor market continued a solid year of expansion. The CNBC report today, the Bureau of Labor Statistics reporting this morning. Non-farm payrolls jumped a seasonally adjusted 172,000 for the period, down slightly from the upwardly revised 179,000 in April, and far above the Dow Jones consensus estimate for 80,000. In other words, the powers that be, the predictors, predicted 100,000 fewer jobs. So things are doing better, way better. The unemployment rate held steady. That was at 4.3%, as expected. A chief economist at PNC named Gus, he said, this is a labor market that is stronger than it was last year. It's looking pretty darn solid, despite high energy prices and higher inflation generally. There's no indication that the labor market needs support. Our in-house economist, EJ Antoni, was looking at the numbers today. and sharing his analysis on his excellent X account, Real EJ Antoni on X. He said the number of federal bureaucrats went down again in May. That marks 17 straight months of decline. 17 straight months where we've gotten rid of federal bureaucrats. Isn't that fun? That's a great story. It's not, you know, it's a big deal because, as EJ has assessed before, it takes 80 private sector employees to pay for one federal government employee. You know this math? You understand the math? In other words, every human being, all of us in the private sector, you have money taken out of your paycheck every month. That money has got to go to a bunch of different places. The federal government's using it. First of all, they got to pay the Somali fraudsters. You can't forget them. They've got to be taken care of. But then also, we've got to pay federal government employees. So some small percentage of your paycheck is going to federal government employees. It turns out it takes 80 American citizens to pay the salaries and benefits of just one federal employee. That's the math on that. It's pretty wild. And that's unsustainable. You can't have this massive, massive federal workforce. It eats us alive. It destroys the economic engine of the country. You got to bring the government back down to size. The president's been doing that. They fired, they laid off over 300,000 people in the last year. That's 10% of the federal workforce and counting. It continues. And so we get another drop in federal employment. In fact, the employment level for the government, EJ says, fell 123,000 in May. It's down to its lowest level since February of 2024. That's the final year of the Biden administration. And almost down to the February 2020 level. It's now down 1.2 million from its peak. So it's so some good trends, some very, very good trends here. The markets have been a little bit of upheaval today. I think there's an AI correction going on. The AI markets have been going wild lately, and you're seeing some of that in the numbers today. The S&P 500 and the NASDAQ composite fell today. Again, a CNBC report here. Bogged down by a sell-off in key chip stocks and rising treasury yields following a much stronger than expected jobs report for May. One of the realities here is that the market recoils oftentimes when the jobs report is good. When the jobs numbers are very good, it sends a signal that the Fed may not be cutting rates anytime soon, because they usually wait for they like to see people suffering before they cut rates at the Federal Reserve. That's usually how that works. And the market will panic a bit when I see this, because they want lots of cheap money, lots of capital available so that they're off to the races. The president was reacting to this today. He posted right after the jobs report and then the subsequent stock market upheaval today. He said, with a great jobs report, just like announced, stocks should go up, not down. That's the way it was for 200 years. Growth does not mean inflation. How else can a country attain greatness? President DJT. Yeah, no, it's discouraging, isn't it? It's like crazy to see such a good jobs number. It's like, wow, what a great jobs number. And then you go check your portfolio and you're like, what? I thought the economy was doing, I just saw the jobs numbers were good. Yeah, the president thinks that we should fix that particular problem. That seems crazy to him too. Yeah, for sure. I've got a lot more to get to. We'll do it. Amber Duke is ahead. We'll talk Graham Plattner and so much more ahead on The Vince Show.
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0: Why were you smoking ribs last night, Jim? What was that about? What was the occasion?
1: We were having a monthly neighborhood men's night, let's say. With the
0: what does that mean?
1: Ladies play bunco, and so the guys decided that they wanted to do something. So we get together and share a few bourbons and maybe some cigars.
0: Bunco, I remember when I was a kid, my mom would get together sometimes with other women and play bunco. Bunco is a dice game, right?
1: Correct.
0: And is it regional? Is there a lot of people in Texas that play bunco? How widespread is bunco to your knowledge?
1: I think it's pretty widespread.
0: Okay.
1: I don't know if it's a southern thing or if it's all over the U.S.
0: So you're playing, so they're playing bunco, and then, so that's why you're saying, so we sort of had a guy's night. It was a de facto guy's night. So
1: yes.
0: Because all the wives are tied up playing bunco, you decided, you know what we're going to do? We're gonna smoke some ribs. Does everyone else make some food, or is this just a gym special?
1: They bring stuff, but usually the host will, which I hosted last night, so usually the host will make something special or buy something special.
0: How long does it take to smoke a good rib?
1: 3 to 4 hours.
0: Okay.
1: Which is why I ran out of here yesterday after the show.
0: And how do you know a rib is done? Is it a temperature thing? You just use a temperature probe?
1: Yes.
0: Okay. What's the perfect temperature for a rib?
1: You can actually tell by holding it the constitution of it and what it feels like, the texture of it. But I like to use an internal temperature because it's just more accurate for me that way. So I get it anywhere between 185, 190. Is good. Anything over that is overdone.
0: On the smoker, 185, 190.
1: Yes.
0: No.
1: That's the internal temperature of the meat.
0: Yeah, I know that. Yeah. But I mean, it's not what it, you know how like when you take meat off the grill or off a smoker, it keeps heating for the next like 10 minutes or so internally, right?
1: Allegedly. I mean, they say that, but I.
0: It works on steak. It definitely happens on steak.
1: Yes, it does. That's true, but. You know, who's to say?
0: You think it's a myth on that thing?
1: Yeah, I don't understand. When you don't have a heat source heating it any longer, how does it continue to cook?
0: Because I think the interior of the meat continues to draw the heat from the outside of it. I think that's what it's about.
1: And that's the point of letting it rest, because you want the juices in the meat to redistribute throughout the piece because they're all clenched up because of the heat.
0: So the meat falling off the bone, is that an important feature of a well-cooked rib?
1: That is an overdone rib.
0: Oh, it is?
1: What you want, you want your bite to come cleanly off the bone to where there's nothing but bone, but your bite mark is there. And that's a perfectly cooked rib.
0: Meaning that there are remnants of meat that are in the shape of your teeth still on the bone?
1: No, there's nothing on the bone.
0: How do you have a bite mark if there's nothing? With the bone itself, if you draws an impression?
1: If you cook it right, no. I can demonstrate.
0: I don't even know what you mean. What does that mean, the bite mark? How do you leave a bite mark?
1: You can see your bite mark where you took a bite of the meat, but you've pulled the meat cleanly off the bone, but the rest of the meat stays on the bone.
0: Oh, I see. So the rest of the meat doesn't drag off.
1: Exactly.
0: Wow. Okay, so, and that's a temperature situation? That's just when it comes, if you nail that kind of 180, 190 situation, that's where you're going to get that.
1: Yes. Yes, exactly.
0: Okay. All right. I learned something. I mean it. I gotta try this again at some point. I don't have the smoking equipment you do, and you're a purist on the smoking. Although you're not judgmental of people who use like the pellet smokers and things, but you're just
1: I kid with them.
0: You pick on them a little bit.
1: Yes, I like to have a little fun with them.
0: Do you have July 4th plans? Are you doing like a big smoking event for Independence Day?
1: I mean, we will. I've got 3 plates of beef ribs that I want to do, so I might do that for July 4th.
0: Beef ribs. Okay.
1: Yes.
0: All right, I'll have to ask more questions about this, but I maybe potentially on air, potentially off air. One way or another, you're making me very, very hungry. Coming up, we've got the great Amber Duke stopping by. You may have known her through the years as Amber Athey. She's wonderful. She's wonderful. She's, of course, been married since then. Now she's Amber Duke, and she's phenomenal. She's the editor-in-chief at the Daily Caller. We're going to dive into the latest on Graham Plattner. He is the Nazi Senate candidate that the Democrats are running in Maine. And they are stunned to find out that he's got yet another scandal attached to him. I love Bernie Sanders apparently was questioning him earlier this week. He paid a visit to the United States Senate. And when he was there, he was meeting with all the senators. And Bernie finally asked him, apparently behind closed doors, are there any more scandals about to come out about you? And he's like, no, No, I think we're good. No, of course, another scandal just came out. It involves him smacking women around. Why is Bernie finally kicking the tires on this guy? He's been campaigning with him for months. I love Graham Plattner. He's the best. Really? The best? Yeah, we'll talk about that in a moment.
2: Vince Colonnais.
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6: It's staying hot and mostly dry through the upcoming weekend as high pressure really takes control. Partly cloudy skies tonight. Temperatures will stay in the mid-60s overnight tonight. We'll have mostly sunny skies through the day Saturday. It's a hot day. High temperatures climb into the low to mid-90s. It's partly cloudy Sunday. Just a small chance for a shower or thunderstorm with highs in the upper 90s. I'm meteorologist Amy Wilmoth in the NCN Weather Center.
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8: Well, the Libs are running a Nazi tattoo-laden candidate in Maine by the name of Graham Plattner, who has pretended like he had no idea. A Nazi tattoo? This guy, he calls himself a history buff, and big-time history buff. Knows everything about World War II, except the kinds of icons and symbols the Nazis used to identify themselves. He has a tattoo, and we've known for a while that he referred to this tattoo with his his ex-girlfriends and people that were close to him as his Totenkopf. This is my Totenkopf, he would brag, knowing, identifying the Nazi tattoo perfectly. Now he pretends like he just picked it out from some pirate handbook or something, like it was a folder. It was like, oh, I choose a skull and crossbones. That looks interesting. He knows what he's got. It's a Nazi tattoo. And we just learned by way of the New York Times that the woman who started sharing this story, that he knew what it was, is a woman by the name of Lindsay Fifield. Now, the New York Times spends a lot of paragraphs warning you that Lindsay is conservative. Yes, she dated Graham Platner some time ago, but she's conservative. So you should know she may be very politically motivated here. And she might not even be telling the truth, the New York Times is heavily implying, as it details her allegations. And what are her allegations in addition to identifying that Graham knew that he had a Nazi tattoo on his chest? Well, she said the following. She said that Platner could be rough with her when they were dating, particularly when he was drinking. He left her shaken, sometimes afraid. In interviews with the New York Times, Ms. Fifield grappled with how to process her experience. She was quick to note, the Times says, that he never hit me, he never punched me, but she said he regularly grabbed her by the shoulders, sometimes hard enough to leave marks, and on one occasion yanked her out of a cab by her wrist after an argument when she wanted to stay in the car. During one argument, she recalled, he twisted her arm behind her back, shoved her into a bedroom, and held the door closed from the other side so she couldn't get out, telling her to remain there until she was calm. Eventually, Ms. Fifield said, she fell asleep and left the next morning. It hurt, she said. But she added, it didn't cause an injury. It didn't break my arm. Oh, well, in that case, everything's fine. The New York Times, and they took forever to get to that, by the way. That was buried very, very deep in the piece after they spent a lot of time trying to tell you to question the integrity of their own source. Got it. What's going on here? Let's bring in Amber Duke. She is the editor-in-chief of the Daily Caller, and she knows a lot about what's going on here. Amber, good to talk to you as always.
9: Hey, Vince. Thanks for having me.
8: All right, so a pretty provocative allegation of physical violence, a man being violent to a woman. But it really seems like the New York Times tried to mitigate this, even by emphasizing that, well, he never punched her.
9: That's right. And let's be really clear about how this story came about and then what was actually in the story. Because Lindsay Fifield on X has now said that the New York Times approached her. She did not go looking to plant oppo on Graham Platner, as it has been implied by his allies. But rather, the New York Times somehow got her phone number, reached out to her, wanted to talk to her. They apparently had a series of conversations over multiple months. She provided them with potentially corroborating witnesses, including friends that she had talked to at the time. She provided them with diary entries, text screenshots, all of her communications. And she was also promised this key thing, Ben. She was promised that she was going to be in this piece with two other women who were going to be accusing Graham Platner of sexual assault. The story finally comes out after a number of delays because of the dealings between the New York Times editors and Platner's lawyers, and those two other alleged victims are nowhere to be found. And then in the piece itself, Lindsay's allegations, the most serious ones of domestic abuse, are buried 22 paragraphs into the piece. You know as well as I do that most people do not read past the first four or five paragraphs if we're being generous. And so this piece was clearly, in my opinion, manipulated to try to soften the allegations against Platner as much as possible. And you can also know, not just on Lindsay's word, but on the words of Democratic allies to Platner, that this was supposed to be much worse.
10: Yes.
9: Because there were multiple people on social media prior to this New York Times story dropping who referenced potential accusations of sexual assault and also already knew the identity of Fifield before her name was ever printed in the piece. So they were preemptively running a smear campaign against the accuser for Platner.
8: So in a piece where an allegation of physical assault is being made on the record and it's put 22 paragraphs down, the headline on the piece is, several women who dated Graham Platner recall unsettling behavior. That's how they described it in the headline. And you're right to point out kind of all of the journalistic violations that the New York Times has engaged in here. One of them is straight up lying to a would-be source in order to draw her out, saying, oh, yeah, come on in. The water's fine. There's a whole bunch of other people who have already given us stories of his sexual assault. Your story's only going to play a small part in this. Like, come on, you can be on the record. They kind of drew her in by these false statements about what the story was going to be. The other piece is this violates all of the most basic rules of journalism when it comes to how you present the story, Amber, because, you know, typically what are journalistic students taught? The inverted pyramid. You start with the most important information first. They buried it 22 paragraphs down. It's almost like this is a political hit job.
9: Exactly. And the other important thing to point out here is that the women who talked to the New York Times, who were very praiseworthy of how Graham Plattner behaved with them as a boyfriend, were all provided to the New York Times by the Plattner campaign. And it's even said that the Plattner campaign, after the allegations last week of him sexting with multiple women while he was married came out, that his team started dialing the phones. They were looking for somebody, anybody from Plattner's romantic history who was willing to vouch for them. They apparently found three. They handed them on a silver platter to the New York Times, and the New York Times printed their recollections of their relationships way up in the top of the piece, well before they even mentioned Lindsay's name, let alone her allegations.
8: I've noticed that this is a very different treatment that Lindsay Fifield. So Lindsay Fifield, just to be clear, has a lot of credibility with a lot of the people that you and I know because she's well-known in conservative media. In other words, she's not some unknown quantity, not a stranger who's been dropped in from nowhere. She's been involved in conservative media and communications for a very long time. And as a result, like, she's got a lot of friends who you and I trust who can vouch for her, right?
9: That's exactly right. And I received several calls from people close to her after we published our story talking about the New York Times journalistic malpractice, indicating, like, yes, you are 100% correct with what they did to her. And she, of course, released her own social media post very early this morning around 4:30 a.m.
8: Yes.
9: Talking about all of the things that the Times did to her. I'm also told she's prepared to do some media hits as well, so she'll be talking further. And we did hear from Graham Plattner, of course, last night on a friendly media outlet, MS Now. He appeared on with Chris Hayes. And his denials left a lot to be desired. He was asked about these domestic abuse allegations. He insisted they never happened. Chris Hayes pressed him and said, does this mean that you believe your ex-girlfriend is lying? And he said, no, that never happened, referring to the allegations again. So he wouldn't say that she was lying. He also disputed her characterization of the Nazi tattoo, which she was texting friends about, and the New York Times verified this. They have the text receipts that she was texting friends about how her ex-boyfriend was now running for Senate, and he has a Nazi tattoo. This was back in August. And I can tell you, again, I know Lindsay as well. She's not a history buff. She's not Googling Totenkopf all day. And she says that she knew what it was because he would brag about it.
8: Yes.
9: Well, according to Graham Plattner, he only figured out what the tattoo was months later in October when the media pressed him on it when that video of him dancing at the wedding came out.
8: He's a liar. He's just such a liar. And by the way, this is from a different portion of the interview, but my interpretation of Graham Plattner's denial last night was that he was accusing Lindsay of lying. I want you to hear the audio. This is what it sounded like. And you can kind of hear in the background, you can hear the question coming through his earpiece. So he's being straight up asked, is she lying about that? And he responds, yes. Listen to this.
10: You did not grab her by the wrist. You did not put your hands on her shoulders. You did not push her into a room that you closed the door on. She's lying about that,
11: no,
10: is what you're saying.
11: Yes, that is not true.
8: She's lying about that, is what you're saying. And then you hear it again through the earpiece, just ever so slightly. She's lying about that, is what you're saying. And he responds, yes, that is not true. I mean, so now he's in a position where he's defaming her on national television by accusing her of being a liar. I'd be interested to see what Lindsay Fifield does with this next. That's entirely on her. I mean, the idea that she needs to be subjected to all sorts of scrutiny. Is she credible? Is she credible? I'm just thinking, Amber, back to the allegations against Brett Kavanaugh made by Christine Blasey Ford. Cartoonish lies coming out of her face, and that the media ran with like crazy, despite the fact that she had friends, people were really close to her, who said, I have no idea what she's talking about. I wasn't at that party. Brett Kavanaugh wasn't at a party. This is all made up. And yet the media credulously carried water for those allegations, didn't they?
9: It's a massive difference. We have no evidence that they ever attended this party together. There's no evidence of the alleged assault, which Christine Blasey Ford's own friend would not vouch for her on, even though she was allegedly present in the aftermath. There's no evidence from Brett Kavanaugh's contemporaneous calendar or diary that he had anything to do with this or that he had even spent any time with Christine Blasey Ford. Compared to this, there's no dispute that they dated. There's no dispute that they had some kind of relationship. And Graham Plattner in that interview even talks about how he was going through a dark time and he was abusing alcohol and he was struggling with PTSD. And, you know, he's grown from this behavior. So he acknowledges that he did something. He's just insisting that he didn't do the worst of it. But I would like to hear more specifics of, well, what is it exactly that yeah. you've grown from? What are you referring to? Is it just the drunken outburst, the intimidation that other women in the piece described? Because if you're only denying the actual physical abuse, there's still some other stuff in there that's pretty bad.
8: Yeah, no, there is for sure. And in fact, voters in Maine should be asked whether or not they want somebody in the Senate who refers to women as, quote, hatchet wounds. This is one of the expressions that he apparently uses to describe women. It's a reference to their physical anatomy, according to the New York Times. And he also said that if anyone ever broke into the house, he would rape them to assert his dominance, but, quote, not in a gay way, whatever the hell that means. This is the guy who Bernie Sanders is standing shoulder to shoulder with going, this is my guy. This is him from Maine. And are you seeing Democrats walking away from him today, or are they still standing by him?
9: Well, it's interesting. We've had some who are standing by him, including Sheldon Whitehouse, who conveniently during the Blasey Ford saga posted a Believe All Women thing on X. But we did hear AOC say, essentially, I'm not involved in that race, and I haven't read up on the allegations. So she's being really sneaky about
8: what's
9: happening.
8: She's very courageous.
9: And here's why. Because there were panicked posts from, again, Democratic allies of the Plattner campaign on social media before this story dropped. They were obviously nervous, right? And why is this smear campaign happening now? Well, because, again, there are those two other alleged victims who were apparently going to accuse him of sexual assault who are still in the wind. Their stories haven't been published by the New York Times, but that doesn't mean that they've disappeared. And so I think the calculation here is that Democrats are hoping on the elected official side to kind of ride this out and hope that nothing else comes out, while their allies on social media and in the media are able to damage Lindsay enough that those other two women never feel comfortable coming forward.
8: Do you think that they're going to try and get Janet Mills back into the race in Maine and to replace this guy?
9: I don't think so, and here's why. Janet Mills doesn't have any money, and it's also only a few days out from the primary at this point. Their best bet would be to have some third-party person, someone who's not Mills or Plattner, to replace him, but then you basically have to go through the process of building name ID, building a war chest. I think they're desperately hoping that with the fundraising numbers that Plattner's pulling in and the polling showing him and Susan Collins very tightly matched, that they're going to get through this initial wave of oppo. They're going to get past the period where he has the ability to drop out of the race. And then maybe, just maybe, it will all be gone for the general election. He'll have been tested. It'll be over. And they can spend time trying to sort of restore his image with the voters. That's my best guess.
8: Yeah, well, you know, the SPLC pays for cross-burning, so the left is all in on the Nazis these days. Hey, thank you very much. Amber Duke, good to have you as always, and your excellent work at the Daily Caller. Thank you.
9: Thank you, Vince.
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11: Vince Colonnaise.

0: Well, Democrats are manipulating language again. They're doing it up in New York. They don't like the word mother. The word mother is very inconvenient. Jim, play the audio. He's looking for it.
1: Where's this audio you told me about? Here it is.
0: Jim's been having computer problems.
2: In Albany, legislation is awaiting Governor Kathy Hochul's signature that would make custody law more inclusive for the LGBTQ plus parents. The bill would replace gender-specific terms like mother, father, and paternity used in places like family court with terms like parentage, gestating parent, and non-gestating parent. Supporters say it will help ensure parental rights apply equally to any legal parent, regardless of gender or whether or not they gave birth.
0: What? Do you notice how badly they don't want to talk about biology? In fact, they don't want to talk about biology so much, they're willing to get hyper-specific about biology to avoid acknowledging that there's such a thing as a woman or a man. What about gestating parents? What about ovulating parents? What about inseminating parents? You know, there are words that there are actually common English words we could use that are perfectly decent for describing these things. Mother and father. We came up with a word to describe what you're describing. No, you can't use that. That's bigoted. What are you talking about? Can you imagine if this is how we could explain everything? You just make everything hyper-biological? Yeah, I've been arguing with my partner. It's a premenstrual syndrome argument. Like, whoa. Don't say, what are you, nuts? No. We have words. We have perfectly good English words to describe everything. And ways to stay out of trouble. We got a lot more to get to. It's all ahead. Another busy Friday edition of The Vince Show.
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6: Hot dog, hot dog, hot diggity dog. 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
9: News
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9: This hour from Town Hall, I'm Ron Taylor. Six more states held primary elections this week, and the top Republican in Congress is concerned about many of the results. On the Salem News program this week on Capitol Hill with Tony Perkins, House Speaker Mike Johnson says the Democrats seem intent on nominating far-left radicals for the House and Senate.
10: the farther and farther left candidates are making their way through these primaries, and some of them are prevailing, heading down into runoffs. Really dangerous people with really dangerous ideologies. They're Marxists, and they want to turn America into that. So we have to defeat them. This is a battle of ideologies. We say it often, the widening chasm between the two parties, it's, you know, in terms of our philosophy, has never been as great as it is, and that's where the stakes are so high.
9: Speaker Johnson's full interview will be heard when This Week on Capitol Hill is broadcast beginning at 10 a.m. Eastern Time tomorrow on the Salem News Channel. Astronauts on the International Space Station take shelter in SpaceX Dragon as cosmonauts try to fix an air leak.
11: Out of an abundance of caution, five astronauts aboard the International Space Station had to temporarily take shelter in the SpaceX capsule that is docked at the station, while cosmonauts worked to fix a new leak on the Russian side of the orbiting space station. That part of the space station has suffered from cracks and leaks over the years. NASA says Roscosmos decided to do a more extensive repair after fresh problems were found. The crew was able to return to regular operations after the repair work was paused. I'm Lisa Dwyer.
9: With virtually no strings attached, Congress is on the verge of providing a massive infusion of cash to the Homeland Security Department. The $70 billion package that was approved overnight by the Senate and now goes to the House will be able to power President Trump's mass deportation agenda for the remainder of his term. News and analysis at townhall.com.
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9: Three men are sentenced for the theft of an ornate Romanian gold helmet and various bracelets from a Dutch museum.

0: bracelets and a helmet were recovered earlier this year after a deal with two of the thieves. A third bracelet is still missing. The recovered artifacts have been returned to Romania. I'm Charles de Ledesma.
1: 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Big tech sinks and stocks slump Friday at the closing bell on Wall Street.
2: Stocks slumped on Wall Street Friday for the market's worst day since October. The S&P 500 fell 2.6%. The Dow fell 695 points or 1.4%. The Nasdaq fell 4.2%. Big technology stocks were among the heaviest weights on the market. Nvidia and Broadcom slumped. Both companies have pricey stock values, which tend to heavily influence the broader market's direction. Treasury yields surged in the bond market following a strong jobs report. It boosted expectations that the Federal Reserve will be forced to hike interest rates at some point this year. Oil prices fell. Damian Troisi, New York.
1: Inflation is rising again, squeezing budgets and making essentials a bit harder to afford. Inflation hit 3.8% in April, the highest in some 3 years. You'll find more on these stories at townhall.com. I'm Ron Tate.
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4: It's a hot weekend, high temperatures in the 90s and perhaps upper 90s by Sunday. We'll have partly cloudy skies overnight tonight. It's not as cool as the last couple of mornings. We'll get down into the mid-60s. Mostly sunny skies on the way Saturday. It's a hot day with high temperatures in the low to mid-90s. It's partly cloudy Sunday, maybe an isolated shower or storm with highs in the upper 90s. I'm meteorologist Amy Wilmoth in the NCN Weather Center.
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4: Hot dog, hot dog, hot diggity dog. Hello, Moore County. 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
7: It's staying hot and mostly dry through the upcoming weekend as high pressure really takes control. Partly cloudy skies tonight. Temperatures will stay in the mid-60s overnight tonight. We'll have mostly sunny skies through the day Saturday. It's a hot day. High temperatures climb into the low to mid-90s. It's partly cloudy Sunday. Just a small chance for a shower or thunderstorm with highs in the upper 90s. I'm meteorologist Amy Wilmoth in the NCN Weather Center.
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3: Hot dog, hot dog, hot diggity dog. 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
4: 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I'm Ron Taylor. NASA has temporarily ordered astronauts to take shelter during repairs to fix a fresh leak aboard the International Space Station.
5: The five astronauts moved into the SpaceX capsule that is docked at the station while cosmonauts work to fix the leak, which is on the Russian side of the orbiting laboratory. NASA spokesperson Bethany Stevens said via X the decision was made out of an abundance of caution. The crew left the capsule and returned to regular operations after repair work was paused. That part of the space station has suffered from cracks and leaks over the years. NASA and Roscosmos decided to do a more extensive repair after fresh problems were found. Bernie Bennett reporting.
4: President Trump says he'll stay involved with the Kennedy Center, sounding more defiant than last week when a judge blocked his plans for a major restoration.
6: And a lot of people have asked me to stay involved with the Kennedy Center. We had a judge who's totally conflicted, but that's all right. He's a totally conflicted judge, should be ashamed of himself. But they've asked me in the strongest of language to stay involved with the Kennedy Center. We want to see, because the building, well, I mean, it's very dangerous, number one. Number two, it was losing for years tremendous amounts of money. So I'm concerning that. But a lot of people have asked me to get it fixed. We have to fix the Kennedy Center, or we're both physically and from the standpoint of attendance.
4: Lebanon's president and prime minister are criticizing Iran for rejecting the latest ceasefire deal between the Lebanese government and Israel. In separate remarks Friday, they said their country should not be used by Tehran as a bargaining chip in its talks with Washington. President Trump says he wants his new acting director of national intelligence to cut the office, which has already been significantly scaled back during his second term. The president noted aboard Air Force One the size of the office has been way too high for way too long. News and analysis at townhall.com.
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4: Federal regulators giving the head of the MARTA transit system in Atlanta 2 weeks to put together a report on security and spending after a woman is brutally stabbed to death. Correspondent Laura Winters reports from Atlanta.
12: The feds will now be stepping in and investigating two stabbing attacks in Atlanta that happened on the MARTA transit system in the same week. The Fulton County Sheriff's Office says a 66-year-old woman, Margaret Swan, was stabbed to death, a 25-year-old under arrest. Transportation Secretary Sean Duffy posting a picture of her on his X page, writing, "Margaret's family deserves accountability. No one should be forced to fear for their safety on public transit." Laura Winters, Atlanta.
4: BIFA has announced that it will

0: sense of the outbreak. She laments that there were so many rumours about Ebola that people didn't know what to believe. She says the rumours I hear are that people don't believe Ebola exists and now people are afraid to go to the hospital. I'm Charles de Ledesma.
1: Actor James Handy has been found stabbed to death and police have charged the son of his girlfriend in the killing. The 81-year-old was found unconscious outside a home in L.A. Wednesday. Handy was a character actor in films and TV for decades. More on these stories at townhall.com. I'm Ron Taylor.
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3: It's a hot weekend, high temperatures in the 90s and perhaps upper 90s by Sunday. We'll have partly cloudy skies overnight tonight. It's not as cool as the last couple of mornings. We'll get down into the mid-60s. Mostly sunny skies on the way Saturday. It's a hot day with high temperatures in the low to mid-90s. It's partly cloudy Sunday, maybe an isolated shower or storm with highs in the upper 90s. I'm meteorologist Amy Wilmoth in the NCN Weather Center.
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1: Four Seasons in West End on Highway 211, 910-235-0606.
2: It's staying hot and mostly dry through the upcoming weekend as high pressure really takes control. Partly cloudy skies tonight. Temperatures will stay in the mid-60s overnight tonight. We'll have mostly sunny skies through the day Saturday. It's a hot day. High temperatures climb into the low to mid-90s. It's partly cloudy Sunday. Just a small chance for a shower or thunderstorm with highs in the upper 90s. I'm meteorologist Amy Wilmoth in the NCN Weather Center.
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3: News this hour from Town Hall. I'm Ron Taylor. President Trump wants more cuts in the National Intelligence Agency staffing.
4: Trump noted that the size of the office has been
5: way too high for way too long. Yeah, I wouldn't mind. If he cut, I wouldn't mind that.
4: Trump's administration announced last August that the office's budget would be cut by more than $700 million per year, while slashing the size of its workforce by roughly 40%. In an earlier interview with the Wall Street Journal, Trump says there's a lot of people that shouldn't be there. The Journal says that was a reference to intelligence officials who served under former Presidents Joe Biden and Barack Obama. I'm Lisa Dwyer.
3: The screwworm fly is detected in Texas decades after the cattle threat was largely eradicated in this country.
6: The U.S. Department of Agriculture confirmed Wednesday that the New World screwworm fly has reached South Texas, the first time in decades that the parasite with flesh-eating larvae has threatened the nation's cattle industry, and only the third time it's appeared in the U.S. in that time. Agriculture Secretary Brooke Rollins said the case was in a three-week-old calf in La Pryor, Texas, about 50 miles from the Mexico border. Rollins said there have been no other detections of the fly in the U.S. Bernie Bennett reporting.
3: Congress is on the verge of providing a massive infusion of cash to the Homeland Security Department. The $70 billion package that was approved by the Senate now goes to the House. The Red Hot Knicks are going home two wins away from an NBA championship that the capital of the world has been waiting to see for generations. Jalen Brunson hit a go-ahead free throw with 9.5 seconds left after a turnover by Victor Wembanyama. Moments earlier, then Wembanyama missed a jumper at the end of the New York's 105-104 win over the San Antonio Spurs last night for a 2-0 lead in the NBA Finals. You'll find news and analysis at townhall.com.
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3: One of baseball's top stars is dealing with a significant injury and isn't expected back soon.
8: New York Yankees outfielder Aaron Judge will be sidelined indefinitely with a stress fracture of one of his ribs. The three-time AL MVP was out of the lineup for a third straight game Thursday. The team later announced Judge was diagnosed with a stress fracture of the first rib on his right side and will need to rest and have limited activity. He'll be reevaluated after having additional imaging in about 4 to 6 weeks. The Yankees said Judge is expected to return at some point this season. I'm Geffen Coolball.
3: The three remaining correspondents at 60 Minutes have decided to stay with the show despite recent turmoil. Leslie Stahl, John Wertheim, and Bill Whitaker expressed their anger over recent firings, including that of Scott Pelley. They said they had a hard time deciding, but decided to ultimately stay. More news at townhall.com. The Kennedy Center is removing references to President Trump.
9: This move comes after a federal judge ruled that the Trump references were added illegally. A Thursday memo to staff from the Kennedy Center's Office of General Counsel says email signatures, letterhead, and other documents must reflect the name as the John F. Kennedy Center for the Performing Arts, or Kennedy Center. The change

0: 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Summer-like weather is upon us, and it looks like it's going to stay for a while for our Saturday. Look for sunny skies today. 93 for your high. Tonight, partly cloudy. 68 is as low as we'll make it. Then for Sunday, partly sunny. High of 93 once again. Mostly cloudy for our Sunday night. A low of 73. Monday, we'll work in a small chance for a shower or thunderstorm in there. Look for a high of 92. And for Tuesday, back to partly sunny skies and a high of 89. I'm Steve Leader Adams in the Weather Center.
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6: Mostly sunny skies today and on the rather warm side as we head for a high of 93 degrees. And for tonight, partly cloudy. We'll just get under the 70 mark. Look for a low of 68. For Sunday, another warm one. Partly sunny skies and a high of 93. Mostly cloudy Sunday night, 73 Monday. As we head back to work, well, we'll throw in a 30% chance of showers and thunderstorms. I have 92 and Tuesday, partly sunny and 89. I'm Steve Leader Adams in the Weather Center.
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0: WEEB. We've got you by the ears.
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9: News this hour from Town Hall, I'm Ron Taylor. President Trump gave a speech and met with farmers in Wisconsin in a preview of what his midterm campaigning might look like.
10: We love the farmers. We love everything about your state.
11: The president described the Republican Party as the only option for farmers.
10: As president, I fought for the American farmer like no one has ever fought before. Nobody's like, I'm up here today. I don't need this. I got elected. I'm here because I like the farmer.
11: Trump has scheduled a weekend at his estate in Bedminster, New Jersey, and will then attend game three of the NBA Finals in New York Monday night. I'm Jennifer King.
9: The Treasury Department is warning banks about the risks of serving people living in the country illegally.
12: It's part of the Trump administration's efforts to tighten immigration controls. The Financial Crimes Enforcement Network, or FinCEN, issued guidance following an executive order by President Trump in May. That order requires banks to scrutinize customers' citizenship more closely, but it is less aggressive than initially expected, since it doesn't mandate collecting citizenship information. Treasury Secretary Scott Bessent emphasized preventing illegal aliens from exploiting financial institutions. Banks are pushed to watch for red flags like identity theft and payroll fraud. Hiya Pinjwani, Washington.
9: Congress is on the verge of providing a massive infusion of cash to the Homeland Security Department. The $70 billion package approved by the Senate now goes to the House. The red-hot Knicks are going home two wins away from an NBA championship that the capital of the world has been waiting to see for generations. Jalen Brunson hit a go-ahead free throw with 9.5 seconds left after a turnover by Victor Wembanyama moments earlier. Then Wembanyama missed a jumper at the end of the New York's 105-104 win over the San Antonio Spurs last night for a 2-0 lead in the NBA Finals. Next game is Monday night. News and analysis at townhall.com.
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9: The countdown to the nation's 250th birthday is on. Planned celebrations will include dazzling pyrotechnics, concerts, and an ultimate fighting championship fight on the White House lawn.
14: Officials are also planning a massive 16-day Great American State Fair and a ball drop in Times Square. While President Trump teased that the UFC arena under construction could be permanent, he said, maybe we'll never, ever take it down. The president suggested canceling the state fair concert after many artists pulled out, including Milli Vanilli, the Commodores, and Bret Michaels of Poison. Vanilla Ice, however, said that he is super honored to perform. Bernie Bennett, Washington.
9: Television and movie actors have voted to ratify a 4-year contract with studios and streaming services. This comes after union leaders negotiated protections under synthetic actors created by AI. The ratification was widely expected, and a strike never seemed likely. News and analysis at townhall.com. World Cup fans who thought they scored free tickets will now have to pay full price. We hear more on this story from international correspondent Marcella Sanchez reporting.
15: FIFA has canceled World Cup tickets issued to about 60 fans who mistakenly got them for free because of a website error during the checkout process. Soccer's ruling body issued a statement saying it regrets the error and any inconvenience caused, adding that those tickets remain reserved for the fans who were affected to buy at the agreed price. The tickets were sold through the official World Cup site on May 21st. It's the latest glitch in an often controversial World Cup ticketing program. The Attorneys General of New York and New Jersey are investigating FIFA for possible violations of consumer protection laws. I'm Marcela Sanchez.
9: You'll find more on these stories at townhall.com. I'm Ron Taylor reporting.
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0: Then for Sunday, partly sunny, high of 93 once again, mostly cloudy for our Sunday night, a low of 73. Monday, we'll work in a small chance for a shower or thunderstorm in there. Look for a high of 92. And for Tuesday, back to partly sunny skies and a high of 89. I'm Steve Leader Adams in the Weather Center.
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5: Mostly sunny skies today and on the rather warm side as we head for a high of 93 degrees. And for tonight, partly cloudy. We'll just get under the 70 mark. Look for a low of 68. For Sunday, another warm one. Partly sunny skies and a high of 93. Mostly cloudy Sunday night, 73. Monday, as we head back to work, well, we'll throw in a 30% chance of showers and thunderstorms. High of 92. And Tuesday, partly sunny and 89. I'm Steve Leader Adams in the Weather Center.
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9: I'm Ron Taylor. Six more states held primary elections this week, and the top Republican in Congress is concerned about many of the results. On the Salem News program this week on Capitol Hill with Tony Perkins, House Speaker Mike Johnson says the Democrats seem intent on nominating far-left radicals for the House and Senate.
10: The farther and farther left candidates are making their way through these primaries, and some of them are prevailing, heading down into runoffs. Really dangerous people with really dangerous ideologies. They're Marxists, and they want to turn America into that. So we have to defeat them. This is a battle of ideologies. We say it often, the widening chasm between the two parties, it's, you know, in terms of our philosophy, has never been as great as it is, and that's why the stakes are so high.
9: Speaker Johnson's full interview will be heard when This Week on Capitol Hill is broadcast beginning at 10 a.m. Eastern Time this morning on the Salem News Channel. Astronauts on the International Space Station take shelter in SpaceX Dragon as cosmonauts try to fix an air leak.
11: Out of an abundance of caution, five astronauts aboard the International Space Station had to temporarily take shelter in the SpaceX capsule that is docked at the station, while cosmonauts worked to fix a new leak on the Russian side of the orbiting space station. That part of the space station has suffered from cracks and leaks over the years. NASA says Roscosmos decided to do a more extensive repair after fresh problems were found. The crew was able to return to regular operations after the repair work was paused. I'm Lisa Dwyer.
9: Congress is on the verge of providing a massive infusion of cash to the Homeland Security Department. The $70 billion package that was approved by the Senate and now goes to the House will be able to power President Trump's mass deportation agenda for the remainder of his term. News and analysis at townhall.com.
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9: 3 men are sentenced for the theft of an ornate Romanian gold helmet and 3 bracelets from a Dutch museum. We hear more on this story from our international correspondent Charles Deladesma, reporting from London.
13: The Grotto Veneti helmet and 3 golden bracelets, some of Romania's most revered national treasures from the Dacia civilization, were stolen from the Trent's Museum in January 2025 when they were on loan for an exhibition. Now the Northern Netherlands District Court says the 3 guilty men, whose identities have not been released in line with privacy rules, warranted a custodial sentence because of the nature and gravity of their crime, each getting 47 months for the brazen robbery that shook the museum world. 2 bracelets and a helmet were recovered earlier this year after a deal with 2 of the thieves. A 3rd bracelet is still missing. The recovered artifacts have been returned to Romania. I'm Charles Deladesma.
9: You'll find breaking news and analysis at townhall.com. Big tech sinks and stocks slump at the closing bell on Wall Street yesterday.
14: Stocks slumped on Wall Street Friday for the market's worst day since October. The S&P 500 fell 2.6%. The Dow fell 695 points or 1.4%. The Nasdaq fell 4.2%. Big technology stocks were among the heaviest weights on the market. Nvidia and Broadcom slumped. Both companies have pricey stock values, which tend to heavily influence the broader market's direction. Treasury yields surged in the bond market following a strong jobs report. It boosted expectations that the Federal Reserve will be forced to hike interest rates at some point this year. Oil prices fell. Damian Troisi, New York.
9: Inflation is rising again, squeezing budgets and making essentials a bit harder to afford. Inflation hit 3.8% in April, which is the highest in some 3 years. You'll find more on these stories at townhall.com. I'm Ron Taylor.
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16: Summer-like weather is upon us, and it looks like it's going to stay for a while for our Saturday. Look for sunny skies today. 93 for your high. Tonight, partly cloudy, 68 is as low as we'll make it. Then for Sunday, partly sunny, high of 93 once again, mostly cloudy for our Sunday night, a low of 73. Monday.

0: 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We've got you by the ears.
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1: Mostly sunny skies today and on the rather warm side as we head for a high of 93 degrees. And for tonight, partly cloudy. We'll just get under the 70 mark. Look for a low of 68. For Sunday, another warm one, partly sunny skies and a high of 93. Mostly cloudy Sunday night, 73. Monday, as we head back to work, well, we'll throw in a 30% chance of showers and thunderstorms. I have 92, and Tuesday, partly sunny and 89. I'm Steve Leader Adams in the Weather Center.
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3: News this hour from Town Hall. I'm Ron Taylor. NASA has temporarily ordered astronauts to take shelter during repairs to fix a fresh leak aboard the International Space Station.
4: The five astronauts moved into the SpaceX capsule that is docked at the station while cosmonauts work to fix the leak, which is on the Russian side of the orbiting laboratory. NASA spokesperson Bethany Stevens said via X the decision was made out of an abundance of caution. The crew left the capsule and returned to regular operations after repair work was paused. That part of the space station has suffered from cracks and leaks over the years. NASA and Roscosmos decided to do a more extensive repair after fresh problems were found. Bernie Bennett reporting.
3: President Trump says he'll stay involved with the Kennedy Center, sounding more defiant than last week when a judge blocked his plans for a major restoration.
5: And a lot of people have asked me to stay involved with the Kennedy Center. We had a judge who's totally conflicted, but that's all right. He's a totally conflicted judge, should be ashamed of himself. But they've asked me in the strongest of language to stay involved with the Kennedy Center. We want to see, because the building will... I mean, it's very dangerous, number one. Number two, it was losing for years tremendous amounts of money. So I'm concerned that. But a lot of people have asked me to get it fixed. We have to fix the Kennedy Center, or we're both physically and from the standpoint of attendance.
3: The president says he wants his new acting director of national intelligence to cut the office, which has already been significantly scaled back during his second term. President Trump noting aboard Air Force One, the size of the office has been way too high for way too long. Lebanon's president and prime minister are criticizing Iran for rejecting the latest ceasefire deal between the Lebanese government and Israel. In separate remarks yesterday, they said their country should not be used by Tehran as a bargaining chip in its talks with Washington. News and analysis at townhall.com.
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3: FIFA has announced that it will now allow fans to bring their own water bottles to some stadiums during the World Cup, adjusting a policy that had barred spectators from bringing refillable water bottles into the tournament's 16 stadiums across North America, including some with limited or no shade from the sun. Noted actor Anthony Head has died.
8: British actor Anthony Head was known for his TV role as Rupert Giles, the watcher who guided Buffy the Vampire Slayer. He was also a villainous ex-husband on Ted Lasso, the Prime Minister in Little Britain, and Uther Pendragon on BBC's Merlin.
9: How do you expect anyone to fear a king who does not know his own mind?
8: Head's career spanned 5 decades. After training at the London Academy of Music and Dramatic Art in the 1970s, he appeared in West End and major British stage productions. In a statement, his daughters Daisy and Emily Head say he died at age 72 of complications from pneumonia. I'm Jennifer King.
3: More news at townhall.com. Various rumors and mistrust have persisted in the Eastern Democratic Republic of the Congo as the region battles an Ebola outbreak.
10: The rare Bundibugyo type of Ebola has taken locals by surprise after weeks of spreading unnoticed. Hundreds of cases were suspected when the outbreak was declared in May, but many dismissed the news as a Western conspiracy. Like many people living in Eastern Congo, Shanti Jokis has struggled to make sense of the outbreak. She laments that there were so many rumors about Ebola that people didn't know what to believe. She says the rumors I hear are that people don't believe Ebola exists, and now people are afraid to go to the hospital. I'm Charles Villadesma.
3: The Red Hot Knicks are going home 2 wins away from an NBA championship that the capital of the world has been waiting to see for generations. At the end, New York's 105-104 win over the San Antonio Spurs last night provided a 2-0 lead in the NBA Finals. News and analysis at townhall.com.
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12: Summer-like weather is upon us, and it looks like it's going to stay for a while for our Saturday. Look for sunny skies today. 93 for your high. Tonight, partly cloudy. 68 is as low as we'll make it. Then for Sunday, partly sunny. High of 93 once again, mostly cloudy for our Sunday night, a low of 73. Monday, we'll work in a small chance for a shower or thunderstorm in there. Look for a high of 92. And for Tuesday, back to partly sunny skies and a high of 89. I'm Steve Leader Adams in the Weather Center.
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0: Four Seasons in West End on Highway 211, 910-235-0606.
1: Mostly sunny skies today and on the rather warm side as we head for a high of 93 degrees. And for tonight, partly cloudy. We'll just get under the 70 mark. Look for a low of 68. For Sunday, another warm one. Partly sunny skies and a high of 93. Mostly cloudy Sunday night, 73. Monday, as we head back to work, well, we'll throw in a 30% chance of showers and thunderstorms. I have 92, and Tuesday, partly sunny and 89. I'm Steve Leader Adams in the Weather Center.
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3: News this hour from Town Hall, I'm Ron Taylor. President Trump wants more cuts in the National Intelligence Agency staffing.
4: Trump noted that the size of the office has been
5: way too high for way too long. Yeah, I wouldn't mind. If he cut, I wouldn't mind that.
4: Trump's administration announced last August that the office's budget would be cut by more than $700 million per year, while slashing the size of its workforce by roughly 40%. In an earlier interview with the Wall Street Journal, Trump says there's a lot of people that shouldn't be there. The Journal says that was a reference to intelligence officials who served under former presidents Joe Biden and Barack Obama. I'm Lisa Dwyer.
3: The screwworm fly is detected in Texas decades after the cattle threat was largely eradicated in this country.
6: The U.S. Department of Agriculture confirmed Wednesday that the New World screwworm fly has reached South Texas, the first time in decades that the parasite with flesh-eating larvae has threatened the nation's cattle industry, and only the third time it's appeared in the U.S. in that time. Agriculture Secretary Brooke Rollins said the case was in a three-week-old calf in La Pryor, Texas, about 50 miles from the Mexico border. Rollins said there have been no other detections of the fly in the U.S. Bernie Bennett reporting.
3: The New York Knicks are going home two wins away from an NBA championship. That's the capital of the world has been waiting to see for some generations now. At the end of New York's 105-104 win over the Spurs last night, provided a 2-0 lead in the NBA Finals. The series now shifts to New York, Game 3 at Madison Square Garden Monday night, with President Trump attending. And ticket prices on the secondary market for the worst seats at the Garden were approaching $9,000 each as of last night, with Knicks fans evidently willing to pay top dollar just to be in the building as the team nears what would be its first championship in 53 years. More news at townhall.com.
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3: One of baseball's top stars is dealing with a significant injury and isn't expected back anytime soon.
8: New York Yankees outfielder Aaron Judge will be sidelined indefinitely with a stress fracture of one of his ribs. The three-time AL MVP was out of the lineup for a third straight game Thursday. The team later announced Judge was diagnosed with a stress fracture of the first rib on his right side and will need to rest and have limited activity. He'll be reevaluated after having additional imaging in about 4 to 6 weeks. The Yankees said Judge is expected to return at some point this season. I'm Geffen Coolball.
3: The three remaining correspondents at 60 Minutes have decided to stay with the show despite recent turmoil. Leslie Stahl, John Wertham, and Bill Whitaker expressed their anger over recent firings, including that of Scott Pelley. They said they had a hard time deciding whether to stay or go. More news at townhall.com. The Kennedy Center is removing references to President Trump.
9: This move comes after a federal judge ruled that the Trump references were added illegally. A Thursday memo to staff from the Kennedy Center's Office of General Counsel says email signatures, letterhead, and other documents must reflect the name as the John F. Kennedy Center for the Performing Arts, or Kennedy Center. The changes must be completed by June 12th.
3: Correspondent Andrew Stewart. The stock market had its worst day since October as a sell-off in big technology companies weighed down the broader market. Bond yields surged as a strong jobs report boosted expectations that the Fed will be forced to hike interest rates at some point this year. The S&P 500 slumped 2.6% yesterday. The Dow fell 695 points, or 1.4%, and the NASDAQ composite fell 4.2%. More on these stories at townhall.com. I'm Ron Taylor.
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11: Summer-like weather is upon us, and it looks like it's going to stay for a while for our Saturday. Look for sunny skies today. 93 for your high. Tonight, partly cloudy, 68 is as low as we'll make it. Then for Sunday, partly sunny, high of 93 once again, mostly cloudy for our Sunday night, a low of 73. Monday, we'll work in a small chance for a shower or thunderstorm in there. Look for a high of 92. And for Tuesday, back to partly sunny skies and a high of 89. I'm Steve Leader Adams in the Weather Center.
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from the City of Angels near the Pacific Ocean. Good morning, good evening, wherever you may be across the nation, around the world. I'm George Norrie, and this is Coast to Coast AM. Later tonight, those open lines.

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4: Mostly sunny skies today and on the rather warm side as we head for a high of 93 degrees. And for tonight, partly cloudy. We'll just get under the 70 mark. Look for a low of 68. For Sunday, another warm one. Partly sunny skies and a high of 93. Mostly cloudy Sunday night, 73 Monday. As we head back to work, well, we'll throw in a 30% chance of showers and thunderstorms. I have 92 and Tuesday, partly sunny and 89. I'm Steve Leader Adams in the Weather Center.
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4: Ron Taylor. President Trump gave a speech and met with farmers in Wisconsin and a preview of what his midterm campaigning might look like.
5: We love the farmers. We love everything about your state.
6: The president described the Republican Party as the only option for farmers.
5: As president, I fought for the American farmer like no one has ever fought before. Nobody's like, I'm up here today. I don't need this. I got elected. I'm here because I like the farmer.
6: Trump has scheduled a weekend at his estate in Bedminster, New Jersey, and will then attend game 3 of the NBA Finals in New York Monday night. I'm Jennifer King.
4: The Treasury Department is warning banks about the risks of serving people living in the country illegally.
7: It's part of the Trump administration's efforts to tighten immigration controls. The Financial Crimes Enforcement Network, or FinCEN, issued guidance following an executive order by President Trump in May. That order requires banks to scrutinize customers' citizenship more closely, but it is less aggressive than initially expected, since it doesn't mandate collecting citizenship information. Treasury Secretary Scott Bessent emphasized preventing illegal aliens from exploiting financial institutions. Banks are pushed to watch for red flags like identity theft and payroll fraud. Hiya Pinjwani, Washington.
4: The Red Hot Knicks are going home, two wins away from an NBA championship that the capital of the world has been waiting to see for generations. At the end, New York's 105-104 win over the San Antonio Spurs last night provided a 2-0 lead in the NBA Finals. The series now shifts to New York. Game 3 is at Madison Square Garden Monday night, with President Trump attending. And ticket prices on the secondary market for the worst seats at the Garden were approaching $9,000 each last night, with Knicks fans evidently willing to pay top dollar just to be in the building as the team nears what would be its first championship in 53 years. News and analysis at townhall.com.
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4: The countdown to the nation's 250th birthday is on. Planned celebrations will include dazzling pyrotechnics, concerts, and an ultimate fighting championship fight on the White House lawn.
9: Officials are also planning a massive 16-day Great American State Fair and a ball drop in Times Square. While President Trump teased that the UFC arena under construction could be permanent, he said, maybe we'll never, ever take it down. The president suggested canceling the state fair concert after many artists pulled out, including Milli Vanilli, the Commodores, and Bret Michaels of Poison. Vanilla Ice, however, said that he is super honored to perform. Bernie Bennett, Washington.
4: Television and movie actors have voted to ratify a 4-year contract with studios and streaming services. This comes after union leaders negotiated protections against synthetic actors created by AI. The ratification was widely expected, and a strike never seemed likely. More news at townhall.com. World Cup fans who thought they scored free tickets will now have to pay full price. We hear more on this story from our international correspondent, Marcela Sanchez, filing this report.
10: FIFA has canceled World Cup tickets issued to about 60 fans who mistakenly got them for free because of a website error during the checkout process. Soccer's ruling body issued a statement saying it regrets the error and any inconvenience caused, adding that those tickets remain reserved for the fans who were affected to buy at the agreed price. The tickets were sold through the official World Cup site on May 21st. It's the latest glitch in an often controversial World Cup ticketing program. The Attorneys General of New York and New Jersey are investigating FIFA for possible violations of consumer protection laws. I'm Marcela Sanchez.
4: You'll find more on these stories at townhall.com. I'm Ron Taylor.
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12: Summer-like weather is upon us, and it looks like it's going to stay for a while for our Saturday. Look for sunny skies today. 93 for your high. Tonight, partly cloudy. 68 is as low as we'll make it. Then for Sunday, partly sunny. High of 93 once again. Mostly cloudy for our Sunday night. A low of 73. Monday, we'll work in a small chance for a shower or thunderstorm in there. Look for a high of 92. And for Tuesday, back to partly sunny skies and a high of 89. I'm Steve Leader Adams in the Weather Center.
3: 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We've got you by the ears.

0: With me now is retired Air Force Colonel Andy Orander. 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
0: Mostly sunny skies today and on the rather warm side as we head for a high of 93 degrees. And for tonight, partly cloudy. We'll just get under the 70 mark. Look for a low of 68. For Sunday, another warm one. Partly sunny skies and a high of 93. Mostly cloudy Sunday night, 73. Monday, as we head back to work, well, we'll throw in a 30% chance of showers and thunderstorms. I have 92, and Tuesday, partly sunny and 89. I'm Steve Leader Adams in the Weather Center.
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4: Breaking news at Town Hall, I'm Bob Agnew in Washington. Federal prosecutors say multiple election fraud investigations are now underway in California as officials count ballots from this week's primary.
5: Assistant U.S. Attorney for Los Angeles, Bill Asaley, says his office has opened multiple election fraud investigations and sent a prosecutor to Los Angeles County's vote counting center. A spokesman for the county's registrar said an assistant U.S. attorney was given an overview of the public observation program and participated in a walkthrough of the ballot processing operations.
4: That is Jennifer King reporting. New polling is raising questions now about the Democrat outlook in Maine Senate race. Here's Willie Nelson.
6: Democrats are facing new concerns in Maine Senate race, as recent polling suggests their nominee's lead over Republican Senator Susan Collins may be narrowing. The latest survey shows the race tightening after weeks of scrutiny surrounding the Democratic candidate. The numbers are fueling questions about whether voters are reconsidering their support as additional reports and allegations continue to draw attention. Willie Nelson, Los Angeles.
4: Critics of Maine's Republican Senator Susan Collins argue she's been in office too long. Despite her moderate image here, Democrat challenger Graham Platner faces a series of personal controversies. Controversies, including a Nazi tattoo. The remaining three 60 Minute stars say they're staying on the job.
7: Executive producer Tanya Simon was fired. So were correspondents Sharon Alfonsi, Cecilia Vega, and this week's Scott Pelley. It leaves the show with three reporters.
8: I'm Bill Whitaker.
9: I'm John Wertheim.
10: I'm Leslie Stahl.
7: In a memo to fellow staff obtained by the AP, Stahl, Whitaker, and Wertheim expressed anger over the recent firings and were having a hard time deciding whether to stay. The three remaining reporters said if they can continue committing acts of independent, fearless journalism and storytelling, they're here for it, adding, if not, they leave. I'm Ed Donahue.
4: More at townhall.com.
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4: President Trump told the Wall Street Journal he wants incoming acting director of national intelligence, Bill Pulte, to start the process of firing large numbers of employees in the DNI's office.
8: Trump noted that the size of the office has been
9: way too high for way too long. Yeah, I wouldn't mind. If he could, I wouldn't mind that.
8: Trump's administration announced last August that the office's budget would be cut by more than $700 million per year, while slashing the size of its workforce by roughly 40%. In an earlier interview with the Wall Street Journal, Trump says there's a lot of people that shouldn't be there. The Journal says that was a reference to intelligence officials who served under former Presidents Joe Biden and Barack Obama. I'm Lisa Dwyer.
4: Pulte, who leads the Federal Housing Finance Agency, was tapped to replace outgoing DNI Tulsi Gabbard. You'll find breaking news and analysis at townhall.com. Anthropic is proposing that top AI companies coordinate a way to pause the development of AI if those systems become too powerful, too dangerous.
10: The company behind the Claude chatbot says the technology is improving so quickly that there's a risk humans could lose control. In a blog post Thursday, Anthropic suggests giving the world an option to slow or temporarily pause AI development. The company plans to research ways to implement this pause, noting that AI models are getting faster, doubling their task capabilities every 4 months. This rapid advancement could lead to AI designing its own successors, raising control concerns. Keith Peters, Washington.
4: President Trump on Friday pushed back on inflation concerns, driven by a strong jobs report in his comments. He argued that robust growth should be viewed as positive for the markets, and he says that stocks would be going up and not down. More on these stories at townhall.com.
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13: Summer-like weather is upon us, and it looks like it's going to stay for a while for our Saturday. Look for sunny skies today. 93 for your high. Tonight, partly cloudy. 68 is as low as we'll make it. Then for Sunday, partly sunny. High of 93 once again, mostly cloudy for our Sunday night, a low of 73. Monday, we'll work in a small chance for a shower or thunderstorm in there. Look for a high of 92. And for Tuesday, back to partly sunny skies and a high of 89. I'm Steve Leader Adams in the Weather Center.
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11: Mostly sunny skies today and on the rather warm side as we head for a high of 93 degrees. And for tonight, partly cloudy. We'll just get under the 70 mark. Look for a low of 68. For Sunday, another warm one. Partly sunny skies and a high of 93. Mostly cloudy Sunday night, 73. Monday, as we head back to work, well, we'll throw in a 30% chance of showers and thunderstorms. I have 92, and Tuesday, partly sunny and 89. I'm Steve Leader Adams in the Weather Center.

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10: Doing great, Thomas. Excited for the program today. I've been seeing chatter online about mistakes folks are making, and I want to make sure our listeners understand what's going on with their wallet, their savings, their retirement.
14: You know, a lot of couples think they have a plan because one spouse handles the money, you know, as it were. That's me and my household. But if that spouse is gone and incapacitated, I'm not trying to write myself off here or anything, Coach, but my wife would probably not know where to start if I didn't have a good plan in place for her. Today on the show, we are talking about the questions every household should answer before life forces the issue. You ready to dive in, sir?
10: Absolutely. Let's do it.
14: All right. So listen, when a spouse is left behind, what are the first financial questions a family usually needs to have answered?
5: You know, this is one of those questions that sounds financial on the surface, but it's really emotional first. When a spouse passes away, the surviving spouse usually isn't sitting there saying, let's talk asset allocation. They're asking much more basic questions. What money still comes in? What money stops? Which bills are due? Is there life insurance? Can I stay in the house? Who do I even call first? And that's where families can get into trouble because grief is already heavy enough. You don't want someone trying to become a financial detective at the kitchen table with a stack of envelopes, passwords that don't work, and three companies they've never heard of. So the first thing I want people to think about is clarity. Do we know where the accounts are? Do we know the income sources? Do we know the debts? Do we know how Social Security changes? Because in many households, when one spouse dies, one Social Security check goes away and the survivor keeps the higher of the two. That can create an immediate monthly income gap. Then we look at insurance. Is there life insurance? Is it still active? Is it enough to protect the surviving spouse's lifestyle, the house, the debts, and the breathing room they need? Then we look at the home. A paid-off house is wonderful, but it is not free. There are still taxes, insurance, repairs, utilities, and maybe future care needs. And finally, we ask the big question, how long will the dollars last? Not in a scary way, in a planning way. Inflation, taxes, healthcare costs, market downturns. Those things don't stop just because life got difficult. So I tell every couple listening, don't make your spouse guess. Make a simple financial inventory. Accounts, policies, debts, passwords, location, key contacts, income sources, beneficiary information. Put it where the right person can find it. Because this is not about fear. This is love with paperwork attached. The goal is to give the person you love clarity, time, and choices, not a scavenger hunt.
14: You know, another thing that creeps up is the question of how long are the dollars going to last? Talking about that payload, that big mountain of money that, you know, we've hopefully piled up as we get closer to retirement, you stop adding to that when you get into retirement, and that's tough. So, like, what does how long will the dollars last really mean when it comes to retirement?
5: That question right there is the one that keeps a lot of retirees staring at the ceiling at 2:13 in the morning, because when people ask, how long will my money last? They're usually not asking about a spreadsheet. They're asking, am I going to be okay? Is my spouse going to be okay? Can I keep my home? Can I handle health costs? Can I live without feeling like every trip to the grocery store is a financial emergency? And the answer depends on more than just the number on your statement. We have to test that money against real life. Inflation, taxes, market downturns, healthcare costs, long-term care possibilities, a retirement that could last 20, 25, maybe 30 years or more. And here's the mistake people make. They look at a lump sum and think that tells the whole story. It doesn't. $1 million with no income plan, no tax plan, and no survivor plan can feel a lot less secure than people expect. On the other hand, a well-built plan can take uncertainty and start organizing it. So when we ask, how long will the dollars last? We're asking what income comes in every month, what expenses are fixed, what expenses are rising, which dollars are exposed to the market, which dollars are safer, what happens if one spouse passes away, what happens if healthcare costs jump, what happens if Social Security changes down the road. The goal is not to predict the future perfectly. Nobody can do that. The goal is to build a plan that can bend without breaking. So if you're sitting there wondering, do we have enough? Don't just guess. Run the numbers. Stress test the income. Look at taxes, inflation, healthcare, and survivor needs together. That's how you turn a big fear into a clear next step.
14: 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We have buttons right there at the very top of the page where you can write in your own question to be featured right here on the program, financialsafari.com. Again, that is financialsafari.com. Here's the one I have for you right now, Coach. My spouse handles most of the money, and I'm nervous that I wouldn't know where to start if something happened. So what should we do first?
5: First of all, let me tell you this. You are not alone. A lot of couples divide up responsibilities over 30 or 40 years, and before you know it, one person knows the bills, the passwords, the accounts, the insurance, the advisor's name, and the other person just knows, we're okay. But we're okay, and I know what to do next, are not the same thing. So the first step is not to panic, and it is not to become a financial expert overnight. The first step is to build a household financial inventory, and that means you and your spouse sit down and write out the basics. What accounts do we have? Where are the bank accounts, retirement accounts, and insurance policies? What debts are still out there? What bills are on auto pay? What income comes in each month? Where are the passwords kept? Who is the advisor, CPA, attorney, insurance agent, or banker we would call first? And I want you to notice something. None of that requires a crystal ball. It just requires a list. Because if something happens, the surviving spouse should not have to go on a scavenger hunt while they are grieving. They should know what money comes in, what money stops, what bills need attention. I'd also encourage both spouses to attend at least one planning meeting together. Even if one spouse is not interested in the details, they need to understand the map. You don't have to drive the whole route every day, but you should know where the road is. And this is not about control. It is about care. It is one spouse saying to the other, I love you enough not to leave you guessing. So start with the inventory. One folder, one meeting, one written plan. That can take a lot of fear off the table. There's a woman we'll call Karen, and

0: The refrigerator was humming. The dog needed to go out. The trash still had to be taken to the curb, and the mortgage company did not pause just because her life had split in half. The part that surprised Karen was how fast normal life kept asking for decisions. The electric bill was on auto pay, but from which account? Jim's pension had a survivor option, but what percentage would continue? Social Security would help, but would she keep both checks? No, in many households, one benefit goes away and the survivor keeps the higher of the two, which can create an immediate income gap. There was also life insurance, or at least she thought there was. She remembered Jim saying, "We're covered," but she did not know whether that meant an old-term policy, a workplace policy, a permanent policy, or something that had expired years ago. That's where Coach Pete's four questions become real, not dramatic, real. If something happened tomorrow, would your spouse know what money comes in, what money stops, what debts remain, and who to call first? Karen's daughter came over on Saturday to help. They opened the desk drawer, and it was like an archaeological dig through 40 years of adult life. Old car titles, a life insurance brochure from 2009, a pension packet with a coffee stain on it, a sticky note with three passwords, only one of which still worked, a property tax bill that had gone up again, a home insurance renewal that made both of them say, "Is that right?" And then there was the house itself. Karen wanted to stay. Of course she did. That was where the grandkids measured their height on the pantry door. That was where Jim planted the Japanese maple. But staying in the house was not just an emotional decision. The roof was 15 years old. The HVAC was making a sound that had recently moved from annoying to expensive. The house was paid off, but the house was not free. What Karen really needed was not someone to scare her. She was already scared. She needed someone to slow the room down. She needed a written inventory. Bank accounts, retirement accounts, insurance policies, passwords, debts, monthly bills, income sources, beneficiary information, tax records, and key contacts. She needed to know what income would continue, what would change, how long the dollars might last, and what choices she had before making any irreversible decisions. Because how long will the money last is not one question. It is a stack of smaller questions. What if inflation keeps pushing groceries, insurance, and utilities higher? What if healthcare costs rise? What if the market has a bad year right when income is needed? What if the surviving spouse lives another 20 or 30 years? The mistake Karen and Jim made was painfully ordinary. They were not reckless. They were not broke. They were not ignoring retirement. They just let one spouse become the family's financial operating system, and nobody made a backup. That is the lesson. The four questions are not about fear. They are about love with paperwork attached. Would your spouse know what happens financially next? Is there enough insurance or income protection for the life they would still need to live? How long will the dollars last, and can they stay in the home without being house rich and cash stressed? Because the biggest risk is not always one bad investment or one bad decision. Sometimes the biggest risk is leaving the person you love standing at the kitchen table with no map.
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1: 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Now, retirement used to be framed as a finish line, but today that is extending, Coach. You've talked about planning to 121, and for a lot of households, it is a 20, 25, 30 year or more income project with inflation, taxes, and health costs moving in the background all the time. Things going on. Just look at what's going on around us right now. But I want to ask you, Coach, what makes retirement income planning different from simply saving for retirement?
2: That's a big one, because for 30 or 40 years, most people are trained to do one thing: save, save, save. Put money in the 401k. Add to the IRA, build the account balance, watch the number grow, and that's important. You have to accumulate money before you can use it. But retirement changes the job description of your money. When you're working, your paycheck shows up every couple of weeks, and your investments can ride along in the background. When you retire, that paycheck may stop, and now the question becomes, how do I replace it? That's retirement income planning. Saving is about building the bucket. Income planning is about putting a spigot on that bucket and making sure it does not run dry. And here's where people get tripped up. A big account balance does not automatically create a dependable retirement paycheck. You still have to decide which accounts to draw from, when to take Social Security, how much risk to keep in the market, how taxes affect withdrawals, and what happens if inflation keeps pushing your bills higher. You also have to think about health care. You have to think about a bad market early in retirement. You have to think about a surviving spouse, because retirement is not 1 year. It could be 20, 25, 30 years or more. So the question is not just, did I save enough? The better question is, can this money create the income I need for as long as I need it? That's why a written income plan matters. It tells you what money is coming in, what money is going out, which dollars are safe, which dollars are growing, and which dollars may be taxed. Because retirement is not the finish line. It is the day your money has to go to work in a whole new way.
1: Makes a lot of sense. It really does. So why can the first few years of retirement be so important?
2: The first few years of retirement are important because that's when your money is making one of the biggest transitions of your life. For decades, you were putting money in. Now you're taking money out. And that sounds simple until the market has a bad year right as you retire. That's what we call sequence of returns risk. Fancy phrase, simple idea. If the market drops early in retirement and you're pulling income from those accounts at the same time, you may be selling shares while they're down. And once those dollars are gone, they don't get to participate in the recovery. It's like trying to start a road trip with a slow leak in the tire. You may still be moving, but you've created a problem right at the beginning of the journey. That's why I don't love when people say, just take 4% and you'll be fine. The 4% rule can be a helpful starting point, but it is not your retirement income plan. It doesn't know your mortgage. It doesn't know your health. It doesn't know your tax situation. It doesn't know whether your spouse depends on that income. It doesn't know whether inflation is eating up your grocery bill. A real income plan looks at what you need each month, where that money should come from, which accounts are exposed to market risk, which dollars are safer, and how taxes and healthcare costs fit into the picture. Because the goal in those early retirement years is not just to start taking income. The goal is to avoid damaging the plan before it has a chance to work. So if you're near retirement, don't just ask, how much do I have? Ask, where will my first 5 years of income come from if the market gets ugly? That question can make all the difference.
1: I can see that. I definitely understand what you're saying. So where does guaranteed income and safe money fit into all of this? You talk about it all the time, and I know you don't like to overpromise. So how do they fit in without overpromising?
2: That phrase, without overpromising, is important because in retirement planning, we have to tell people the truth. A lot of retirees want some portion of their money to feel steadier. And I understand that. When you're working, a market downturn may be frustrating, but when you're retired and taking income from your accounts, a market downturn can feel personal. It can feel like your paycheck is under attack. That's where guaranteed income and safe money can fit. Now, we have to be careful. Guaranteed income does not mean every problem disappears. Safe money does not mean free money. Every tool has trade-offs. You have to look at costs, liquidity, terms, access to your money, inflation, taxes, and whether the strategy actually fits your situation. But for the right person, having a portion of income that is not bouncing up and down with the market can bring real peace of mind. Think of it this way. In retirement, you may want different jobs for different dollars. Some dollars are there for growth. Some dollars are there for emergencies. Some dollars are there for income you can count on. And some dollars may need to stay flexible because life has a habit of walking in without knocking. And the mistake is putting everything in one bucket and hoping it behaves. So when we talk about guaranteed income, we are not saying put all your money here. We are asking, what part of your retirement paycheck needs to be dependable? Once we know that, we can look at whether pensions, Social Security, annuities, CDs, cash reserves, bonds have a role. And the goal is balance. Protection, flexibility, and growth all matter because a retirement plan that is all risk can keep you up at night. But a plan that is all safety may not keep up with inflation. You need the right mix for your income need, your timeline, your spouse, your health, and your comfort level. So safe money and guaranteed income can absolutely have a seat at the table. They just should not be sold like a miracle cure. They should be evaluated like tools, carefully, honestly, and in the context of the whole plan.
1: All right, I have a listener question here for you. And again, folks, you can write your own questions in. Just head over to financialsafari.com. Again, that's financialsafari.com. We do anonymize these. And this question, say I'm 62 and tired of working, but I'm afraid if I start Social Security now, I'm going to regret it later. How should I think about that?
2: There's a woman we'll call Denise, and her story starts in a place that does not feel financial at all. The parking lot at work. She was 62, sitting in her car at 7:18 in the morning, watching people walk into the building with badges, coffee cups, and that same Monday face everybody recognizes. Her laptop bag was on the passenger seat. Her knee hurt. Her inbox was already buzzing. And for the third time that month, she whispered out loud, "I don't think I can do this much longer." Denise was not broke. That was the strange part. She had saved. She had a 401k, an IRA, some cash at the bank, and a house that was almost paid off. Friends told her, "You're lucky. Just retire." But when she opened her retirement account online, the balance looked impressive for about 10 seconds. Then the real question showed up. How much of this can I actually spend every month without messing up the rest of my life? That is the part people underestimate. Saving for retirement and creating retirement income are not the same job. Saving is like filling a pantry before a storm. Income planning is figuring out how to eat from that pantry for the next 20, 25, or 30 years when prices keep changing and nobody knows how long the storm lasts. Denise had spent decades thinking about the big number. Now she needed a paycheck, not a theory, not a rule of thumb, a real paycheck that could cover groceries, insurance, utilities, property taxes, car repairs, prescriptions, birthday checks for the grandkids, and the occasional dinner out where she did not have to order the cheapest thing on the menu just to feel responsible. That is where the fear hit her. She was tired enough to retire now, but young enough to regret a rushed decision for a long time. One night, Denise made what she called her retirement grocery list. It was not fancy. Yellow legal pad, kitchen table, microwave humming in the background. She wrote down Social Security at 62, then crossed it out and wrote what it might look like later. She wrote 401k withdrawals and put a question mark next to taxes. She wrote health insurance and circled it twice because Medicare was not here yet. Then she wrote market drops and just stared at it. That was the one nobody at work wanted to talk about. What happens if she retires and the market has a bad first year? Pulling money from an account while it is down can do damage that does not feel obvious at first. It is like taking boards off the side of a boat while you are still trying to cross the lake. The boat may keep floating for a while, but you have weakened it right when you need it most. Denise also had to admit something that made her uncomfortable. She wanted predictability. She had spent years being told that smart people chase growth, tolerate volatility, and think long term. And she understood that, but retirement changed the emotional math. When she was working, a market dip was annoying. In retirement, a market dip could feel like someone reaching into her checking account. She did not want everything locked up. She did not want a product pitch. She wanted balance, some money for growth, some money accessible for emergencies, some income she could count on, and a clear tax plan so every withdrawal did not feel like opening a mystery bill from the IRS, required withdrawals later, traditional account taxes, Social Security timing, possible Roth decisions, charitable giving. It all started to feel connected because it was connected. The mistake Denise almost made was treating retirement like a finish line because she was exhausted, and that is understandable. Plenty of people at 62 are not dreaming about golf. They are dreaming about not answering another 6:45 a.m. email marked urgent when it is absolutely not urgent. But Coach Pete's question is the one that slows the room down. Will your income survive, not just your savings, your income? Will it survive inflation, taxes, health costs? A long life, a bad market early on, a surviving spouse needing the same plan to keep working. Denise did not need someone to shame her into working forever, and she did not need someone to wave her into retirement with a thumbs up and a calculator. She needed a written retirement paycheck plan because retirement is not the day you stop working. It is the day your money has to start working in a whole new way.
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1: 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There is no paywall or anything. It's all free. You can check out some of our studios that we utilize here to film those videos. It's a lot of fun to do. Miss Jackie's on there leading the charge, making sure to ask the advisors the right questions. But again, all that happening at retirementhelpcenter.com. Now, Coach, let's continue the conversation. Being able to stay in one's own home can be a big question for retirees. It involves income, real estate, healthcare, taxes, and family questions all at once. And so the family home can be a big deal. It can be a no deal for some people. If I think about my own family, my grandma's home was where we spent every Christmas, every Thanksgiving, so on and so forth. There's a lot of memories attached to it. But let me ask you this. Why does the family home become such a major retirement planning issue?
2: Because the home is usually where the heart is, but it's also where a lot of the bills are. And that's the part people forget. A lot of retirees say, well, the house is paid off, and that's great. That is a blessing. But paid off does not mean free. You still have property taxes. You still have homeowner's insurance. You still have utilities, repairs, maintenance, heating and cooling, roof issues, plumbing surprises, and the occasional 12-minute service call that somehow costs $400 and makes you question the entire economic system. So the home becomes a retirement planning issue because it affects monthly cash flow, but it's bigger than money, too. The home is emotional. That's where the kids grew up. That's where the grandkids run through the kitchen. That's where the family photos were taken. So when someone says, maybe we should think about downsizing, you can feel like they're attacking your memories. They're not. They're asking whether the house still fits the retirement you want. Then you add health and aging into the conversation. Can you manage the stairs? Can you keep up with the yard? Could the house be modified if mobility becomes harder? What happens if one spouse needs care? Medicare generally is not designed to cover long-term custodial care. So families need to plan before a crisis makes the decision for them. And here's another big one. Home equity is not the same thing as income. You can have a valuable house and still feel tight every month. That's what we call being house rich and cash stretched. So the question is not just, do we love the house? Of course you love the house. The real question is, can this home support the retirement we want financially, physically, and emotionally? That's why I like a written housing plan. Plan A, stay in budget honestly for taxes, insurance, repairs, and safety updates. Plan B, know what downsizing would look like. Plan C, talk about care needs before care needs start talking for you. Because the goal is not to push anyone out of the home they love. The goal is to make sure the home they love does not quietly take away their choices.
1: So long-term care, you know, just to remind folks, 70% of Americans is what they say are going to need some form of long-term care at some point. But how does it affect the home decision?
2: Long-term care changes the home conversation because it forces families to ask a question they usually don't want to ask. A lot of people say, I want to stay in my home. I understand that. Most people do. The home is familiar. It's comfortable. It's where the memories are. But as we age, staying home may require more than just wanting to stay there. It may require grab bars, ramps, better lighting, a first floor bedroom, bathroom changes, help with meals, transportation, bathing, dressing, or mobility. That's what long-term care really is, help with the activities of daily life. And here's the part that surprises a lot of retirees. Medicare generally does not cover long-term custodial care. And so if the plan is, we'll just figure it out later, that can put a surviving spouse or adult children in a very tough spot. Later usually shows up at the worst time, after a fall, after a diagnosis, after one spouse is exhausted from caregiving, or after the house has already become hard to manage. That's why long-term care has to be part of the housing plan. Can the house be modified? Who would provide help? Could we afford in-home care? What happens if one spouse needs care and the other spouse still needs income to live? Would selling the home become necessary, or do we have other resources? And those are not fun questions, but they are kind questions. Because planning for care is not giving up independence. It is protecting independence. It gives you choices before a crisis starts making choices for you. So the home decision is not just, do we stay or do we move? It's, can this home support us if life gets harder? And if the answer is yes, great. Let's write down what that costs. If the answer is maybe, let's build plan B. If the answer is no, let's talk about options while you still have the time, health, and clarity to make a good decision. The goal is not to scare anybody out of their home. The goal is to make sure the home remains a blessing, not a trap.
1: All right, I have a listener question in that ties into this topic. The listener has written in and said, we love our house, but the stairs and upkeep are starting to worry me. Is it too early to plan for a move we may never make?
2: No, it is absolutely not too early. In fact, that is the best time to plan before you have to. Because once a move becomes urgent, your choices usually get smaller, not bigger. And I want to be clear, loving your house makes sense. A home is not just lumber, drywall, and a roof. It is where the kids grew up. It is where the holidays happened. It is where you know which floorboard squeaks. So this is not about rushing you out of the home you love, but it is about asking whether that home still fits the retirement you want. If the stairs are starting to worry you, let's talk about it now. Could you create a first floor living option? Could the laundry move downstairs? Would better lighting, grab bars, railings, or bathroom changes make the house safer? Could you hire out the yard work or maintenance without putting pressure on your monthly income? That's plan A. Stay, but stay on purpose. Then we build plan B. What would downsizing actually look like? Where would you go? What would it cost to sell, move, buy, rent, or maintain the next place? Would the new home lower stress or just trade one set of expenses for another? And then we need a care conversation. If one spouse has mobility issues, or if long-term care becomes part of the picture, does the house still work? That is not negative thinking. That is grown-up planning. The mistake is waiting until there is a fall, a diagnosis, a major repair, or an exhausted adult child saying, we have to do something now. Planning for a move you may never make is not wasted effort. It gives you options. And sometimes after running the numbers, people realize they can stay longer than they thought, because they finally budgeted for the help and updates they need. Other times they realize moving sooner gives them more freedom, less maintenance, and fewer stairs trying to audition for a villain role. So no, it is not too early. The right question is not, are we moving? The right question is, what would have to be true for us to stay safely? And what would make moving the wiser choice? There's a couple we'll call Frank and Teresa, and their house was not just where they lived. It was the family headquarters. It was the place with the basketball hoop that still leaned a little to the left because their son backed into it in 2004 and nobody ever fixed it right. It was the kitchen where Teresa made spaghetti in a pot big enough to wash a small dog. It was the back porch where Frank drank coffee every morning and complained about squirrels like they were organized criminals. The house held Thanksgiving noise, Christmas boxes, scraped knees, prom pictures, one very bad wallpaper decision, and 42 years of ordinary life. So when their daughter asked gently, have you two thought about whether this house still works for you long term? Teresa reacted like she had been asked to sell a family member. At first, Frank waved it off. The mortgage was gone. That was the phrase he kept repeating, the house is paid for. And it was. But paid for did not mean free. The property taxes had crept up. The homeowner's insurance had jumped again. The upstairs air conditioner was limping along like it had a personal grudge. The driveway needed work. The roof was getting old enough that every heavy rain made Frank stand in the hallway and stare at the ceiling like he could intimidate a leak into behaving. Then came the smaller things that nobody puts in the retirement brochure. The gutters, the tree service, the pest control, the water heater. Month to month, the house had started eating more of their retirement income than they wanted to admit. The real wake-up call was not financial. It was the stairs. Teresa missed the last step carrying a laundry basket and caught herself against the wall, hard enough to bruise her shoulder. She was fine, which is what everyone says right before they're not fine. Their son suggested moving the laundry to the first floor. Their daughter mentioned grab bars, better lighting, and maybe converting the den into a bedroom someday. Frank hated all of it, not because it was unreasonable, but because every suggestion sounded like surrender. That is the emotional trap in the home question. Planning for aging in place can feel like admitting defeat when really it is the opposite. It is saying, we want to stay here, so let's make the house safer before a crisis makes the decision for us. Then the family conversation got harder. If one of them needed long-term care, who would help? Could the house be modified? Could they afford in-home care? What if one spouse could stay home but the other needed more help with bathing, dressing, mobility, or daily care? Medicare generally is not designed to cover long-term custodial care, and that sentence alone can change the whole retirement picture. Suddenly, the home was not just a home. It was connected to cash flow, taxes, insurance, estate documents, powers of attorney, adult children's availability, and whether Frank and Teresa wanted their kids making rushed decisions in a hospital hallway. Their daughter was not trying to take over. She was trying to avoid becoming the project manager of a crisis nobody had discussed. That is why Coach Pete calls it the home question. Will we be able to stay in our home? My seller is not just about real estate. It is about whether the home still fits the retirement you want. For Frank and Teresa, the answer was not immediately sell or stay forever. The answer was a written housing plan. Plan A, stay in budget for repairs and safety updates. Plan B, know what downsizing would actually cost and where they might go. Plan C, talk honestly about care needs before care needs talk for them. Because the house you love can be a blessing, but it can also become a burden if nobody runs the numbers. The goal is not to push retirees out of their homes. The goal is to give them choices while they still have the health, time, and clarity to make them.
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1: 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Loving the conversation today, Coach. Thank you for taking your time to be here with us and explore this wide world of what it means to move from your working years to make an everyday a Saturday. Listen, as we do this, you know, I'm looking down here at my phone, you know, all of us younger people, I'm saying younger because, nope, I'm not anymore, but, you know, we glance down at our phones, and it has a picture of my family here, and I look at the people that I love, I look at my kiddos, my wife, we're standing there on the beach doing our thing, and as we head into this final segment here, I want to talk about legacy. You know, as I look into my kids' faces, I think, you know, I'm working, I'm trying to do my thing. Of course, I want to put food on the table, make sure I'm happy. I want to make sure they're happy too. And as I head into retirement, again, folks listening, I'm 42, you know, I'm about 20 years out or so. But I want to be prepared for it. I think that's why we're all listening right now. And I want to ask you, Coach, you have a lot of experience here. How should retirees think about legacy beyond just leaving money?
2: That's such an important question, because when people hear the word legacy, they usually think about assets. Who gets the house? Who gets the IRA? Who gets the life insurance? Who gets grandma's dining room table that nobody wants until somebody else gets it? Legacy is clarity. It is leaving instructions so your spouse, your children, or the people you trust are not forced to guess during one of the hardest weeks of their lives, because here's what families need when something happens. They need to know where the accounts are, who to call, what documents exist, who has authority to make decisions, what bills need to be paid, what insurance is in place, and what your wishes are. That is not just estate planning. That is kindness. A will matters. Powers of attorney matter. Healthcare directives matter. Beneficiary forms matter. And I want to pause on that one because a lot of people don't realize beneficiary designations can override what they think their will says on accounts like IRAs, 401ks, and life insurance. So if you have an old beneficiary form from 20 years ago, that is not a harmless piece of paperwork. That can become a family fight with a signature on it. Legacy planning should also include incapacity planning. What happens if you are still alive but you cannot manage your finances or make medical decisions? Who can step in? Does the bank know that? Does the financial institution have the right paperwork? Does your family know where the documents are? And then there is the value side. Maybe you care about your church, a charity, education for grandkids, taking care of a surviving spouse, or making sure adult children do not argue. Those wishes need to be connected to the actual financial plan. The goal is not to control everything from beyond the grave. The goal is to leave a map, because money without instructions can create confusion, and confusion in a grieving family can turn into conflict fast. So when retirees think about legacy, I tell them, don't just ask, well, what am I leaving? Ask, am I making this easier for the people I love?
1: So as I'm going through this process and trying to come up with a cohesive plan, what are the documents I need to pull out first? My wife is an immigrant, and so, you know, I have 5 copies of birth certificates or whatever it may be, all apostilled or however you say that word. For those of you who know, you know. If you don't, oh my gosh, the process is difficult. But what documents should I have available ready, make sure that I'm prepared?
2: Start with the documents that answer 2 basic questions. Who gets to help while I'm alive? And what happens after I'm gone? And that's really what we're talking about. The first document most families think about is the will. And yes, the will matters. It gives instructions for certain assets and helps name who is responsible for handling the estate. But the will is not the whole plan. You also need a financial power of attorney. That allows someone you trust to step in and help with money decisions if you're alive but unable to manage things yourself. Paying bills, dealing with accounts, working with financial institutions, those things can become very difficult without proper authority. Then you need a healthcare power of attorney. That names the person who can help make medical decisions if you cannot speak for yourself and you want an advance directive, sometimes called a living will, that gives guidance about medical care preferences. That can be a tremendous gift to your family because it keeps them from guessing in a hospital hallway when emotions are already high. Now, after those core documents, we also want to review beneficiary forms. This is huge. Your IRA, 401k, life insurance, and certain other accounts may pass by beneficiary designation, not by what your will says. So if those forms are outdated, your estate plan may not work the way you think it does. We also review account titles, insurance policies, trust documents if you have them, and any documents tied to the home or business interests. And here's the key. These documents should not be reviewed once and then forgotten in a drawer for 20 years. Life changes, marriage, divorce, death, a move to another state, new grandchildren, health changes, major financial changes, all of those are reasons to review the plan. This is not about being morbid. It is about being organized. Because when the documents are clear, your family has fewer guesses to make, and fewer guesses usually means fewer arguments, fewer delays, and fewer expensive surprises. So start with the will, powers of attorney, and healthcare directives. Then make sure the beneficiary forms and account titles actually match the plan. That's how you protect the people you love from confusion, not just from financial loss.
1: Well, and I can think that's a bigger part of the battle. You know, we've had transitions in my family, people passing, unfortunately, and my mom has been at the forefront of that, and I want to give a shout out to her. But most of the time, it doesn't deal with finances. It doesn't deal with, oh, how do we pay off this credit card debt or that. It's really just the confusion of what do we do next to make sure we protect the people we love. In my mom's situation, she had an aunt she was helping protect, and so not even a mom or a dad or a child. But there are so many things that go along with that, and I think as we go into this, we want to be aware of at least what ingredients am I cooking with, as it were. But talk to me about attorneys, tax professionals, advisors. How do we separate everyone's role? How do we know who's supposed to do what? Because I know as well as you do, I don't want my attorney giving me financial advice, and I don't want my financial advisor giving me legal advice.
2: 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The CPA or tax professional gives tax advice and handles the tax return. Those are important lanes, but the advisor is often the person who helps connect those lanes. Because in retirement, your financial life is not a bunch of separate boxes. Your income plan affects your tax plan. 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Your beneficiary forms affect who gets the money. Your insurance affects the surviving spouse. Your account titles affect how smoothly things transfer. It is all connected. And if those pieces are not talking to each other, the family may find out at the worst possible time. For example, you may have a will that says one thing, but an IRA beneficiary form that says something else. You may have a trust, but the accounts were never titled correctly. You may want to leave money to children and charity, but no one has looked at the tax impact of which assets go where. You may have a surviving spouse who needs income, but the estate plan was built around asset division, not monthly cash flow. That is where the advisor helps coordinate. They can sit with the client and ask, does the income plan protect the surviving spouse? Are beneficiary forms current? Do the account titles match the estate plan? Are tax-deferred accounts creating future tax issues? Does the insurance still fit? Do the attorney and tax professional need updated information? That coordination can be especially important in blended families, second marriages, business owners, or families with large retirement accounts. Those situations can get complicated fast, and everybody knows what we meant is not a legal strategy. That's a campfire story with paperwork missing. So the advisor's role is to help make sure the plan works in real life, like not just on paper. And the best planning happens when the advisor, attorney, and tax professional are all communicating, not competing, not guessing, because protecting the people you love takes more than documents. It takes coordination.
1: Yeah, that makes a lot of sense. I got a listener question here. And again, folks, you can write your own listener questions in at financialsafari.com. 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There's a big button there at the top of the page. Click that, and we will be there to answer any questions that you have. Now, I do have a listener question here set aside. The gentleman has written in and said, my adult kids are responsible. Congratulations to you as a father of four, all of who are under 10, because mine are certainly not. Getting outside of my interjection there, he continues and says, I don't want them arguing or guessing someday. How much should I tell them now? And when he says tell them now, I know your coach are thinking, what is he wanting to tell them? But this is specifically, you know, retirement. This is, you know, when I'm gone, this is what you need to focus on. This is, we've played catch in the backyard, or I've taught you this or that skill for the last couple of decades. But this is what matters in this moment. So let's talk about that.
2: That's a great question, because there is a balance here. You do not have to hand your adult children a spreadsheet with every account balance, every password, and every private detail of your financial life over Sunday dinner. That may be more information than they need, and frankly, it may make dessert weird, but they do need enough information so they are not guessing during a crisis. So I would start with the basics. Tell the people you trust where the important documents are. Let them know who your advisor is, who your attorney is, who your CPA or tax professional is, and who should be contacted first if something happens. They should know whether you have a will, financial power of attorney, health care power of attorney, advanced directive, life insurance, and updated beneficiary forms. They should know where those documents live and who has authority to act. And now, you may not need to tell every child the same amount. If one child is your financial power of attorney, that person may need more detail. If another child is not involved in decision making, they may only need to know that a plan exists and who is responsible. That can actually reduce arguments. Because a lot of family conflict does not come from greed. It comes from fog. Nobody knows who is supposed to do what. Nobody knows what mom and dad wanted. Nobody knows where the papers are. And when people are grieving, guessing can turn into arguing very quickly. So I like the idea of a family meeting, not a dramatic reading of the will, not a here's what everybody gets showdown, just a calm conversation that says, here's where our documents are. Here's who to call. Here's who has authority. Here are our general wishes. Here's how we want decisions handled if our health changes. That is not giving up privacy. That is giving your family a map. And I would encourage people to have that conversation while everyone is calm, healthy, and clear-headed. Don't wait until there is a hospital room, a funeral home, or a bank saying, we can't talk to you without the right paperwork. Because protecting your kids is not just about leaving them money. It is about leaving them fewer questions, fewer surprises, and fewer reasons to fight. The best legacy is not just assets, it is peace.
1: Coach, thank you for that. Makes a lot of sense, and I appreciate you taking your time here to spread some information that I think we all could, you know, really take something away from. And I want to let our listeners know we do have availabilities on the calendar to make sure that you can sit down with Coach Pete and the team here at Capital Financial, make sure that you do have a comprehensive plan, and that you understand it as well. You know, you look at Coach Pete's latest resource, the 22-step total retirement plan, hundreds of pages of what you need to know, and it's not done in legalese or finance speak. It's very much written to make sure that you understand what's going on and you understand what you need to look at. And that's what's cool about this whole financial review process as well. Coach Pete's holistic process takes a look at your entire financial picture. They break it down, put it into an easy to understand one page financial review. If you're a regular listener to the show, you've heard Coach talk about that, and it confirms whether you have enough to last the rest of your life. And by the way, that doesn't mean just last the rest of your life, but actually do what you want to do. And that's what we want you to have as well. We don't want things like sequence of returns risk and things to eat into your portfolio for no reason when you could have a better experience. And so as a thank you to listening to the show, we want to perform that free financial review of your portfolio just to make sure that you're on track, make sure you don't need a more comprehensive plan. But I want you to know you're not being pitched. Something that Coach has done when he trains so many advisors from around the country that come into our offices, he tells them you have to listen. Listening is the most important part of this conversation, because without that two-way communication, you can't have a true plan. You're just going to be picking this thing off the shelf and giving it to somebody. So understand that when you come here, you are going to be talking a little bit. We're going to be listening, but I think that's very important. We want to know what your main concerns, what your worries are, and that could be outliving your money, worrying about what's on the TV this morning, stop turning on CNBC. You shouldn't have to do that if you're in retirement. Deciding what Social Security strategy to choose, and recognize the amount in fees you're paying. Something I've learned, Coach, is it's not the 20% gains, the 50% gains, or whatever. It's the 0.5% here. 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
2: 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What sets me apart? I take a different approach, helping uncover money you may be unknowingly losing and then repositioning into assets that provide liquidity, use, and control, what I call luck. Assets, liquidity, use, and control. Before financial planning, I spent over 20 years as a tool and die maker, where precision and strategy were everything. The same mindset drives every plan I design today, rooted in math, backed by science, and built for real world results. So let me ask you, what if there was a better way to build, protect, and pass on your wealth? When would you want to know? Guys, welcome to today's show. We have a lot of information, real excited about several free giveaways. There's also a large, large bonus out there that's being given by one of the largest financial institutions in the world for any and all types of money, an absolute 52% bonus. It is going to go away. There is a deadline of June 15th to at least get an application in the pipeline. If you have the application in the pipeline, you will get that 52% bonus. And the way that looks is just what it sounds like. If you put in $100,000 day one, you have $152,000. If you put in $1 million day one, you have $1,520,000. That is toward income and toward legacy. It is not to walk away with. So it is a real strategy, not for everyone, but it may be for you. If you'd like to know more about that, you can call us, you can text us, you can go to our website, whitehorse-financial.com, whitehorse-financial.com, and schedule an appointment. I'll be happy to run some numbers for you, build a report for you, and show you what that would actually look like. Or if you would prefer to call or text, the number to do that is 910-583-4321. That number is 910-583-4321, and give us your name and give us your email, and do let us know, hey, I'm interested in the bonus, the 52% bonus. We will try to get you in as we are running out of time. That deadline is June 15th. You don't have to have it funded by June 15th, but you do have to have an application in the pipeline by June 15th, and you have up to 6 months to fund. So you may decide you don't want to go forward. That's fine. If you don't, you don't. But if you do, and if it makes sense for you, you really need to look at it. And we're going to talk a little bit more about helping you to understand how it actually works. Because, of course, we've done multiple webinars explaining it. We've had a money school where we explained it. But we also want to make sure we explain it on this show, since we are getting closer and closer to that deadline. So what we want to look at is a lot of things when it comes to retirement. One of the biggest and one of the most important and quite frankly, misunderstood questions that I hear when it comes to retirement planning is de-risking. When should I be de-risking? Should it be 5 years before, 10 years before, during, after? Does it matter? Should I just keep doing what I'm doing? I've got asset allocation. It's been working so far, stocks, bonds, and mutual funds, maxing out my 401k or TSP. So maybe you have a pension. You know, that's awesome. Very few people have pensions anymore. If you have a pension, that means you've been around a while, because a lot of companies no longer offer pensions. They just have the yo-yo plan. The yo-yo plan is you're on your own. That is the 401k TSP. So what happens is, a lot of folks, when I sit down and we talk, is the whole idea of de-risking sounds kind of negative. It's like, oh, I'm giving up. I'm giving up on growth, or I'm becoming overly conservative. Well, true de-risking is not about abandoning opportunity. It's about aligning your financial strategy with your stage of life, your goals, your income, and the risk you can realistically afford to take based on all the different moving parts in your financial situation, in your health situation, in your marital situation, and really, what are your goals? See, basically what I'm describing is, everyone's situation is different. There are no cookie cutters. We don't have cookie cutter plans. And so we don't recommend cookie cutter plans. We don't tell you, hey, 60, 40, as you get older, you reverse it. We don't get into all that. Now, is there a place for that? Absolutely. For a portion of your money. Think of it like this. True diversification is about being in different asset classes, not just being in one asset class spread across the same type of risk. So today's show, we're going to talk about de-risking. What does it really mean? The different ways that as an investor, as a saver, as a pre-retiree or a retiree, how can I de-risk? What are some of the most important de-risking things that I can do that have nothing to do with the stock market at all? So think of it like this, just a couple of quick points. De-risking is about alignment. It's not about fear. Risk changes are just life changes. I mean, time keeps rolling, man, right? Just look in the mirror, right? Hey, wow, is that the same guy? Yeah. And so we all change. Life changes, our situation changes. A lot of things going on. You know, the older we get, we begin to realize, wow, things just move really fast, don't they? Yeah, they've always moved fast. It's just when you're younger, you don't pay as much attention. But as you get closer and closer, maybe to a certain time in life, retirement is a really big deal, whether you're 5 years out, 10 years out, or maybe one of your forward thinkers and you're in your 40s or even your 30s, and you're kind of thinking about income when you retire. Well, guess what? It's coming. So the better chance you have at getting the accomplished things that you want to get accomplished is how soon you start planning. So there are many different forms of risk, and we are going to talk about that on today's show. We just think that's important to do. One of the things I want to do, because I have been talking about the 52% bonus and what it looks like and what it really means, is I just want to remind you just a few key points about it that I think will be very, very beneficial as we move forward, because I get a lot of questions about it. And a lot of people are really missing a lot about the 52% bonus. So what I'm going to do is I'm going to give you kind of a quick tutorial on that, because I get so many questions about it. And for good reason. It is a true bonus, and it is going away June 15th, and it is one of the largest bonus opportunities we've ever seen. But here's what many people are missing. The bonus is really only part of the story, okay? There are many other things that go into it, and we talk about this, and we show you this, whether you sit in on a webinar or you call and schedule an appointment with me at that number, 910-583-4321, 910-583-4321, or go to our website, whitehorse-financial.com. There are two bonuses built into this strategy. That is key to understand. There are two different ways to create retirement income within this strategy. There are two ways to transfer money to the next generation, and how the 60-40 plan, the asset allocation model, may help reduce market risk. It's a part of your plan. This is another part of your plan. There is a zero floor feature, meaning you don't lose money even if the market drops 1% or 50%. There are lock-ins, annual lock-ins and resets that protect your gains. There's inflation protection with increasing income options. That is really cool. This one, a lot of people aren't aware of, but it is a powerful, powerful addition. It is a long-term care benefit that can potentially double your income after 10 years for nursing or assisted living care for you or your spouse, and how some people are using that 52% bonus to offset taxes and doing a Roth conversion. So yes, you can actually utilize this as an opportunity to do a Roth conversion. And maybe you end up paying, say, $30,000, $40,000, $50,000, $60,000, $70,000 in taxes in a Roth conversion. Again, just depending on what size your current qualified account is. Well, that 52% bonus can really offset that. So again, this is not about chasing returns or taking unnecessary risks. 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We do have a very important break coming up. We'll be right back.
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things I do from time to time is I talk about financial tips. I try to get them in weekly, but it's kind of hard sometimes because of all the information we have. But I have had several people ask me, why don't you just do it at the beginning of the show so you won't get where you don't have time to do it? Because it's some really, really valuable stuff. It's super simple. It's stuff you can literally do immediately when it comes to getting prepared, getting to and through retirement, and quite frankly, optimizing your retirement by eliminating losses, understanding the big deal is a better retirement plan that allows you to have paychecks, playchecks, and a tax-efficient legacy, which is what we refer to here at White Horse Financial as better retirement plans. So a couple of things to keep in mind. Create a retirement paycheck. That's just where you look at combining all your predictable income with flexible withdrawals. That's important. Understand sequence of returns risk. You want to avoid large withdrawals during market downturns, so perhaps the market should not be where you draw your income from. Okay, key to understand that. Use a bucket strategy. We believe in the bucket strategy. And when we're doing this, we're not talking about different asset classes. We're not talking about different tax diversification strategies. We're just talking about timelines, okay? So short, mid, and long term. This is money we would access in the short, in the mid, and in the long term, if there is a long term, because, hey, none of us know how long we're going to be in retirement, do we? Particularly if you're married, everything doubles up, and the risk doubles up, and it's important to provide for that. This is one I'm a little bit hesitant to throw out there because I don't want you to think that I'm telling you you shouldn't access your Social Security when you want to. I'm just saying if you consider delaying Social Security strategically, particularly if you're married, waiting can really increase the lifetime benefits. But then again, if somebody tells me, no, I'm going to get it at age 62, my wife or my spouse is going to get it at age 62, then God bless you. That's what you need to do, okay? And most people that do that is for a couple of reasons. And again, it's pure speculation because none of us can predict the future. It's kind of like the question I always ask is, do you think taxes will be higher in the future, lower in the future, or you think they'll be about the same? Now, the truth of it is, we don't actually know, but I think it's a very, very good educated guess to say they're going to be higher in the future. But when it comes to taking Social Security, that's really based on what you believe your longevity is. And quite frankly, nobody can predict that. There are certain markers like your parents' age, your grandparents' age, those type things. But again, that's when I kind of try to stay away from. If somebody tells me they want to take Social Security at 62 and their spouse is taking it at 62 or 63, hey, that's what you should do then. But again, every year you delay taking Social Security, you get about a 7 to 8% increase in income. Something to consider. And that doesn't include COLAs, cost of living adjustments, because it's going to be baked in for you when you do start taking it. What about balanced income resources? Have some coordination to your plan between your pensions, your annuities, and your other investments. How are these investments going to be turned into income? Could that mean delaying some of the annuities longer so they can grow? Could it mean that you use your pensions up front and you use, or maybe you turn a portion of your pension into a guaranteed income stream with higher rates of return through an annuity? There's a lot of different things you can do. I can spend a whole show on that. It rarely ever makes sense to keep your pension with and through your employer if they offer you to move it. And some do. Now, some don't. Most companies don't even have pensions anymore. But for those of you that are my age and older and you've worked at a company for 40 years plus, you probably have a pension in some cases. And in some cases, you can actually move that pension into a self-directed income-producing asset. So again, that may be something to consider. It may be for you, it may be not. Reassess your withdrawal rate, adjusting your spending as markets and inflation change. If you're taking money out of the market for income and there's a change in what's going on from an inflationary standpoint or volatility of the market, and of course, we're seeing things in the market now that make absolutely no sense whatsoever. It goes up, it goes down, it goes up, it goes down. There's a lot I can uncover behind that I believe is going on, and many of my colleagues that we discuss these things. One of the things I've recently had an opportunity to spend quite a bit of time discussing with my son, who's actually coming on board with us here at White Horse Financial, really excited about that. He is an economist. He is basically in a position where he can handle all types of your
financial needs, along with what we've been doing here for the last 20 years. So I'm pretty excited. Joe Lewis is going to be coming on and being a part of our team. And we were talking about

0: AI and what it looks like, the market makers. Now, if you don't know what a market maker is, that's actually people who literally influence the market and can make changes to the market behind the scenes. But now AI is doing that. And that is not, you know, something I'm just making up. That's not, oh, that's not true. It's 100% true. I've heard other financial advisors, not many, but I've heard other financial advisors talking about this on the radio, where they had a chance to go literally into the belly of the beast, going to the Merrill Lynch's, going to the Morgan Stanley's, going to the JP Morgan's, going to all of these types of large brokerage firms, and seeing and understanding that AI is very much involved in what's going on in the market. That's why we see the craziness in the market. It really doesn't make sense based on what the last 50 years has been historically, or the last 10 years of what the market does. So be careful about that. Be careful about how much of your income is dependent on money sitting in the market. I just cannot overemphasize that enough. Manage your cash flow in retirement. Keep at least a year of expenses in cash equivalents. I believe in retirement, you need to have assets that you can grab without any penalties, without any downside. So if you're in a position, you've done a really good job, you've done a good job of saving, that's kind of easy to do. That's not that big a deal. Coordinate with your RMDs, required minimum distributions. Avoid those penalties. Just recently had a family come in to see me this week, and her RMDs are not handled properly. It had nothing to do with her. It was not her fault. There was a, she had recently lost her spouse, who, you know, these guys have been clients of mine for a long time. I mean, almost 20 years. And the RMDs got messed up, and it was with some monies that she did not have with me. Now, all the money that was with me, we got everything taken care of. There's no problem. So it created some confusion. Guys, I'm going to tell you this, and it's an unfortunate thing, but it's the truth. Most of us would like to think when we retire, our taxes get simpler. They don't. They get more complicated, okay, because you got these things called RMDs. You got these things called IRMAs. You got Social Security. You got Medicare. You got all these different moving parts going on. And unfortunately, at a time when the last thing you want to do is deal with tax complication, it can get more complicated. But there are things we can do to minimize these things and turn them on autopilot. And that's what needs to be done with your RMDs. They need to be turned on autopilot. And that's something we highly recommend, and we help you to do that. So I know we've covered a lot of information in a very, very short period of time, but the goal is, again, once again, just giving you some things that will help you to better understand how you can shore up. And actually, you know, we've been talking about de-risking. Well, everything's about de-risking when it comes to our finances as we get closer to and through retirement. Think of it like this. De-risking, really at its core, just means reducing exposure to risk that could significantly harm your retirement plan. It doesn't necessarily mean moving everything to cash or abandoning growth investments. Instead, it means evaluate the different risks that are out there. And I'm going to cover them really quick. Market, income, longevity, tax, healthcare, legislative. These are all risks, some of which you have a lot of control over, some of which you have absolutely no control over. So risk is broader than just market volatility. And what de-risking really means, it means increasing your resilience, because retirement planning is really risk management planning. We help you with all of those things, okay? So you got questions, you got concerns, you'd like to know more, go to our website, whitehorse-financial.com, schedule your own appointment, or call us or text us here at 910-583-4321. 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
0: 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I'm your host, Roger Harris. Got an exciting show for you today, guys. We're talking a lot about the reason to de-risk, how you can do that. It's easier than you think, but if it's left undone, it's really, really bad. Okay. It's kind of like, hey, it's really easy to roll the windows up on your vehicle, but if you forget to do it and there becomes a torrential downpour, it's really bad, right? But it would have been so easy just to roll them up, right? Just hit the switch, roll them up. It's not that big a deal. But guess what? It's retirement planning is about de-risking. It really, really is. And we're covering a lot of that on today's show. So you got questions, you'd like to know more. Maybe you'd like to participate in that 52% bonus, which is going to end June 15th, and you'd like to know more about that. All of these different reasons, just give us a call. We will assist you, whether you call us, whether you text us. The number is 910-583-4321, and leave us your name, leave us your email, and we will, of course, get back to you. Or you can go to our website, whitehorse-financial.com, whitehorse-financial.com. You can schedule your own appointment right there. It's an initial 15, 20, 25-minute conversation. I don't rush anybody through an initial conversation. There's no cost associated with that. You can call me if you have $50,000, or you can call me if you have $5 million. You know, I'm not going to put a number on, hey, don't call me unless you have $750,000. We're not doing that here. I mean, I'm going to have a conversation with you, either myself or it could be Joe Lewis, Joseph, my son, could have that conversation with you. But regardless, we're going to determine if we're a good fit for each other. And if we are, we'll move forward and take another step. And that could either be a face-to-face meeting in our office, or it could be a virtual. We're flexible. We can do either one. It's not an issue. We can explain the 52% bonus with you. Maybe something you hear on today's show about de-risking. Maybe you'd like to know more about that. We can help you with that. And one of the things that I really like to mention is that even though most of us know retirement's coming, a lot of people really just don't think about it and are not thinking about it. Even if you've really got significant assets, if you've got $1, $2, $3, or $4 million combined, husband and wife, let's say in a retirement plan. In other words, it's a TSP, it's a 401k. It's basically something that's never been taxed. Let me tell you what you're going to have in your future. You're going to have a major tax problem in your future, a really, really big tax problem in your future. So looking properly at Roth conversions, a simple Roth conversion, which, yeah, you do have to pay the taxes, okay? But guess what? Then you never have to pay the taxes again. And more importantly, that's money you don't have to take RMDs on. The other thing is something that we do here that's for folks who are in a unique situation when it comes to taxes, or maybe they're in a unique situation when it comes to the availability of some strategies available to them, and this might be you, is something called a Roth accelerator, okay? It's like a Roth, but it's better than a Roth, okay? Like one of my colleagues says, it's more better, okay? It's just a lot better. It's not something for everyone, but for folks who it does work for, it's a really, really strong plan. Roth accelerator. That's unique to what we do here at White Horse Financial. So we can help you with that. It's not just a Roth conversion. It's more than that. Okay. So, but a Roth conversion is good. Don't get me wrong. It's not a bad thing, particularly as I mentioned earlier, with that 52% bonus, those taxes you're going to pay, that 52% bonus can really make you whole in one of those conversions. So just keep those kinds of things in mind. We got a lot of cool things going on right now in this industry, but at the same time, now more than ever, I did a really, really brief mention of AI and market makers and things like that. Some of you know what I'm talking about, some of you don't. But with artificial intelligence, and anyone that thinks artificial intelligence does not have its foot firmly planted inside the markets, I mean, you're confused about other things too. Okay, I'm assuring you they do. And so what do you do about it? You know what? One thing you might want to do about it is not have all your exposure in the market, certainly not your money earmarked for income if you're 10 years out from retirement. Now, if you're in your 20s, your 30s, maybe even your early 40s, and you still have the bulk of your assets, maybe your 401k, your TSP, your brokerage account in the market, that's a little different. We can still help you with looking at some diversification and other things. Again, I always say this, if someone's going to give me money, if someone's going to give me a match, I'm going to take the match, okay? But above the match, I'm going to redirect into assets that are going to give me ability to access the money should I need it without penalties. I can use the money without penalties, without taxes, and I have control over the money. I don't have to worry about the money going up and down with the market swings. We call it luck. LUC, liquidity, use, and control. It's just diversifying your portfolio. And one of the keys is knowing that when you start de-risking, what you're really doing is you're shoring up your future retirement or maybe your current retirement. I mean, it's a powerful thing. So let's look at the whole market exposure thing. Okay. This may involve you just do some rebalancing of your portfolio. Again, these are things we can assist you with. Increase some of your fixed income allocations, add some defensive type of investments where you just can't lose money in this particular investment. It's still going to give you growth, but you're just not going to lose any. Reducing those concentrated risks. Do you have everything in one stock? Is that something you're currently doing? Or everything in one asset class? That could be a problem. Increase some of your liquidity when it comes to your reserves. Money you can get your hands on and you don't have to worry about falling for sequence risk. Because sequence risk is really, really bad. If you're accessing money out of an asset that's gone down due to the market downturn and you're needing to access it at the same time, that's not where you want your liquidity reserves at. So the goal is not to eliminate growth. Never, ever, ever. We are firm believers in growth. We want your money to grow. We want your money to be there for you. But more importantly, we want you to have contractual guarantees when it comes to your income. Okay. And that can start, you know, immediately. The longer you delay, the less planning you have in place, the more detrimental that can be, particularly if you're closing in on retirement. It's just important to understand that. So the goal is we want to help you create a portfolio that can withstand volatility without jeopardizing that retirement income. So again, de-risking is not about abandoning growth. It's about diversification, which really reduces the concentration of risk. Stability becomes increasingly more and more important the closer and closer we get to that magical, I'm going to retire stage of life. And for some of you, you're really conservative like me, and you're like, I don't really like losing any money. I mean, that's the last thing I want to do is lose money. And again, I recommend have diversification across asset classes. Across asset classes, that is key. And I believe there are three asset classes, and many people think they're in three or four different asset classes, and every bit of their money is in one asset. It's called the open market. Okay. Not a great plan. Just not a great plan. So what are some of the things that we are really de-risking into? Well, it may be things like cash and money markets because they're stable. They give you liquidity. Maybe things like bonds and fixed income. It may be things like CDs and treasuries. It could be dividend-oriented investments. That is potential income with moderate growth. It could be annuities and other guaranteed income products with pension-like lifetime income, longevity protection. And each one of these options that we're talking about that you can de-risk into, it's like, okay, I'm de-risking, Roger, but what am I de-risking into? Well, think of it like this. There's a lot of trade-offs when it comes to those de-risking. There are things like growth, liquidity, inflation protection, guarantees. These are positives, and these are what de-risking can do for you. So again, every strategy has a different plus and minus. They just do. I mean, let's be real here. Stability often reduces upside potential, but that doesn't mean for all of your money, for a portion of your money, but it also reduces downside loss. So the right mix really depends, quite frankly, on your goals, your tolerance, your mindset, what you believe. I never try to tell people, if somebody tells me, hey, I believe I should take Social Security when I'm 62 because I think I'm going to die young, I don't disagree with that statement. That's what they believe. If someone says, hey, I think I'm going to live to be 100, so I'm not going to take Social Security until I'm 70. Hey, then that's what you believe. That's what you should do. We have a very important break coming up. We'll be right back after this message.
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0: 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I'm your host, Roger Harris. Really excited about the information we're covering today because I believe it's very beneficial and you don't hear it a lot. And one of the things is de-risking, but there's another side to financial planning that I hardly ever hear anything about. And I want to discuss it somewhat in this segment. And this I believe is very, very important. It has to do with your thought process, your mindset, the psychology of retirement. And I hope this helps some people because let's face it, it's another phase of life. It's another chapter of life. It's one of the most looked forward to chapters of life. But unfortunately, for many people, it doesn't always turn out like they plan. So most of us, we spend decades getting the financial side of retirement right. So we have the savings rate, the portfolio, the income plan, and that's important. But something that I've noticed over the years is that people who struggle the most in retirement weren't the ones who ran out of money. Because quite frankly, if they work with me, they don't run out of money. Okay. And that's true. Or someone like me. Okay. But they are the ones that ran out of things that gave their days meaning. Okay. Think of it like this. Your financial transition it's real, but the psychological one is often harder and far fewer people really plan for it. There are things like purpose, structure, identity, social connection don't disappear when you leave your career. They just stop being automatically. You're now kind of on your own figuring it out. Whether you're 5 years out or you're already in retirement, you really want to think about some of these things. And I'll start with this. Retiring from work is easy, but retiring into life in retirement can be much harder. Most retirement planning conversations revolve around the financial side of the equation. Folks that sit down with me, particularly when I just literally sat down with a couple this past week and we were talking about what are they doing? They've done a great job preparing for retirement. We've set up a couple of very, very strong retirement income streams for them outside of Social Security, outside of pensions. And they're really excited about traveling, seeing the kids, seeing the grandkids. They're doing that stuff. And they've maintained really good health. And they're super excited about it, and they're just a joy to be around. And why? Because they kind of know what they want to do in retirement. But here's the problem. We often spend decades focusing on how much we really need to save so that we can afford to retire, how's that portfolio invested, and whether our assets will really support the lifestyle that we envision. And those are important questions, but it's really important to discover that the financial transition into retirement is not the only challenge. There's getting mentally prepared for that really, I'm gonna call it a bulletproof retirement plan. Okay. And it's not just about the money. Retirement is often painted as a picture of freedom, right? We got the long mornings with coffee, no alarm clock, spontaneous travel. Hey, you can read, you can write, you can relax, you can finally catch up on things you really never had time for. And while all that really sounds great, the reality of retirement is a little more nuanced. Once that novelty wears off, many retirees ask themselves asking bigger questions like, what now? And that's unfortunate. That's really, really unfortunate. It shouldn't be like that. And hey, here's the thing. It really doesn't have to be like that. So the non-financial side of retirement is something we don't talk about enough. Now, I do talk about this when people sit down with me, and particularly as we're moving in the process of setting up their retirement plan. We talk about that. I ask questions about that. I like to know. I'm curious because I'm going to be retiring one day. And as a business owner, what I have found, most business owners never really retire. They just work less. And that's great, particularly if it's a family business and you have someone that can take over and step in where you're at, or you can transition to a really key asset employee that can become the business owner. Those are cool things. But the reason why I think we don't talk about the non-financial side, it's not because it's uncomfortable, but because it's really hard. It's just genuinely hard to plan for in the same way you plan for a portfolio. I mean, a portfolio you can do with math and science. There's no formula when it comes to the emotional, the social, the relational side of retirement. What are you going to do? There's no formula. Here's what it takes. I personally think it takes quiet time. It takes reflection. It takes discussions with who you're going to retire with, your spouse, your kids, who's involved in this process with you, your church, whatever it may be for you, the clubs you belong to, maybe your golfing buddies, your hunting buddies, your fishing buddies, whatever it may be for you, the ladies you like to travel with. It's different for all of us. It's just different. So it does take reflection. It takes experimentation and, quite frankly, honesty about what actually gives your life meaning, not what gives life meaning, but what gives your life meaning. So again, I know I've kind of gone a little off the trail there, but I just think it's important that you know that we want to help you with that too. And I'm not saying I'm a psychologist or anything like that. I'm not, but I do know that it needs to be discussed, and it's actually fun to do it on this side of retirement, so that as you get into retirement, you're flexible. You can make moves. You can adjust. You know, and it does come from reflection and some deep thought. And for sometimes it means just getting alone and figuring that stuff out. So I hope that's beneficial. I hope you guys didn't doze off while I was doing that, rather than talking about stocks, bonds, and mutual funds and asset classes and IPAs and triple Ps and all that other stuff that I'm always talking about. But it is really, really important, the emotional side of retirement, and where it goes and what you do and how you feel about that. So let's get back to where we were at. We're talking about de-risking, and unfortunately, most of the time, it's just overlooked. It's really overlooked. And the biggest one that's overlooked, and this one is just really something that I focus on, it's tax de-risking. You've heard me talk about tax diversification. Oftentimes, people come to us and they have these really large retirement plans, these qualified plans, these 401ks, these TSPs, these IRAs, whatever they may be, and they never, ever, ever pay taxes on it. And consequently, what happens is they're going to have to pay taxes when they're forced to take those RMDs. And so that is something we really help you with. That is something we make sure, particularly those of you who are high net worth, you have at least $1 million or more sitting in a qualified plan, or maybe you're a professional or a business owner and you make $300,000 or $400,000 or $500,000 a year. You got a tax problem. And here's the thing, you really got a future tax problem. And that's something that we do help you with. One of the things that we do here is we are a certified tax and business advisors. And so we do help people transition from a business and selling a business, but also we help people to understand the different classifications. And these are for typically high net worth people, okay? And like I said, starting out about, you're making about $300,000 or $400,000 a year on a regular basis. You're paying a lot in taxes, whether you're a professional or you're a business owner. But at the same time, maybe you've just done a really super job over the years of saving. You got a large qualified plan that's going to really throw your financial plan into a tailspin when you start paying those RMDs. It can really mess up your legacy, to be perfectly honest with you. So it's really something that's overlooked. It shouldn't be. You got questions, you got concerns, you would like to know more about that. I'm going to give you just a couple of things briefly to think about when it comes to tax diversification. We are all familiar with tax deferred. I mean, that's just, you've been kicking the can down the road for 10, 20, 30, 40 years. And now it's like, oh yeah, I got to pay taxes on this very, very large nest egg at an unknown tax rate that taxes could go up in the future. And you're forced to pay those taxes if you access the asset. The other one, it's taxable. That's kind of like your income. It's just kind of taxed as you go, or like your brokerage account that's non-qualified. You know, as you have gains, you got to pay the taxes at the end of the year. But then there's taxed advantage, also commonly known as tax-free. It doesn't mean you never, ever, ever pay taxes. It means you pay the taxes strategically. You pay the taxes on the seed rather than the harvest while you're working, while you're doing what you're doing to make money. You're getting the taxes taken care of and the seed is growing tax-free and can be accessed tax-free. Those are the kind of strategies we help people with, guys. And we do have a very important break coming up. We'll be right back after this message.
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0: 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I'm your host, Roger Harris. Today's show, we're covering a lot of information. We're talking about de-risking. I spent the last segment talking a little bit about, quite frankly, what one of my coaches used to always say, get your mind right, right before a game. Get your mind right before you go out there on the field and strap on the chin strap and you're ready to hit people so hard that, you make your own mouth bleed, right? So at times we do things and we don't know why we're doing them. But when it comes to retirement, it's more than just money. And I spent quite a bit of time on the last, sorry, I went off on that. But I hope it's beneficial. You know, you need to put some thought into what are you going to do? You know, you got the money, you got the time, but there's a whole lot more to life than just money. and we want you to have the retirement of your dreams. Want it to be better. You know, recently had an opportunity to speak with a couple, a different couple than the one I was mentioning earlier. But we just talked about, hey, you know, the best is yet to come, right? And so it better be, right? It's retirement, okay? It's your golden years. I mean, they hang all those monikers on retirement, but at the same time, a lot of people are prepared for it financially. We can help you with that. I mean, if you're not prepared financially, that's kind of your own fault, to be honest with you. But if you're not prepared emotionally, spiritually, psychologically, you probably need some help with that. Most financial advisors are not going to give that to you. But I find that to be very, very important. I mean, it's easy to find a financial advisor. It's not easy to find a good one, but it is easy to find someone who will tell you what you should do. People love to tell you what you should do with your money, right? But telling you what you should do from a psychological and emotional and spiritual standpoint when it comes to retirement, you probably don't get a lot of that from your financial advisors. And that's not my expertise, but I tell you what, I think about stuff like that all the time because, you know, I know how important it is. You know, we're triune beings, you know, we're spirit, we're soul, we're body. And it's important to understand that all that comes together. Really, as you get older, people get, hopefully they get wiser, right? They start figuring things out. You know, unfortunately, some people don't. But the good news is that there's always time. There's always time. As long as there's breath, there's time. So let's get to something that I am very, very excited about. I'm going to talk about what we can do for some of our business owners. And keep in mind, these business owners that I'm talking about is some of this information is going to be a little hard to hear, but there's a reason why I spend time on every show talking a little bit about business owners, because in addition to being a certified tax and business advisor, I also work with being an exit planner for businesses, business owners, and what you can and can't do and what you should do and all the different moving parts that's involved. If it's something that we can help you with, you know, and it all starts with finding out what is your business worth, not what do you think it's worth, but what is it actually worth? So a business that depends on you and you only to generate all the income, but the business can't run without you, guess what? That creates a very stressful situation. Now, if you have a business that can run without you, that gives you freedom, that gives you scalability, and quite frankly, it gives you real exit value. So think of it like this. Does your business depend on you 100%? Now, for most businesses, that means turning an out-of-office reply, shutting the laptop, and stepping away for a few days. But for many business owners, okay, business owners, it's not like the professional. You work for somebody. They give you time off. You don't have to continue to answer the phone and check your email. But for many business owners, time off looks really, really very, very different. You may have technically left town, but the business really never leaves you. You're answering calls between your activities with your family. You're approving decisions, maybe from the beach. You're solving problems from your car or your hotel room. You check your phone constantly because if something goes wrong, you're the one who has to fix it. And I mean, believe me, I know what I'm talking about. I mean, this is real for business owners. And that raises an important question that every business owner should ask. If you step away from your business for 30 days, what would happen? Think about that. Now, for many owners, the honest answer is really uncomfortable. It's answers like this. Revenue would slow down. Decisions would stall. Employees would hesitate. Customers may start calling you directly. In other words, the business depends on you more than you might realize. This is what I refer to as owner dependency. And while it may feel normal when you're in the middle of a building and you're building your company, you're in the middle of building your company, but it really creates two major problems over time. First, it limits your ability to scale because you're only one person. And when you are the decision maker, the problem solver, the salesperson, the culture carrier, your growth becomes constrained by one thing. It's your time and your attention. You're limited as to what you can do and can't do as one individual. So for every new customer, every new employee, every opportunity that eventually funnels back to you, because you are the big dog, right? So the business grows, but unfortunately, so does your workload. That's not scalable. Second, it destroys, and this is important, your exit value. Buyers don't just buy financial performance, okay? Hey, you've made a lot of money with this business. You paid yourself a really large salary. What a buyer buys is predictability, performance without the owner. So if the relationships, the decisions, the systems, if all of those depend on you, the business becomes risky to a buyer, and risk lowers valuation. So owner dependency is one of the biggest reasons most businesses never successfully sell. And I'm talking about businesses that have made a lot of money, have created a really nice financial lifestyle for the owner and possibly their family. But again, the irony is this: many owners built their business to create freedom, but they unknowingly designed companies that cannot operate without them. It's not unusual. Don't beat yourself up over this. That's why we're talking about it. Let's fix it. The good news is that this problem is, it's fixable. But businesses that scale and sell for premium valuations usually have three things in place. Systems are key, that drive consistent results. Leaders who can make decisions without the owner, that is key. Customers who trust the company and the company culture, not just the founder. So when these pieces, all three, exist, something really powerful happens. As an owner, you can step away, not just for, 3 days, but for weeks or months if you choose. And that's the real signal of a scalable, transferable business. Can your business actually be transferable? It's because the ultimate test of a business is not how well it runs when you're there. It's how well it runs when you're not there. And so owners really intentionally want to build businesses that create both freedom today and optionality tomorrow, okay? So, because the more your businesses can operate without you, the more valuable they become, the more choices you have about what comes next. So, kind of in a nutshell, capitalize, a business that depends on you may generate income, but a business that can run without you creates freedom, scalability, and real exit value. That is key. And I think if your business is built that way, you'll be much, much happier when it comes time to walk away or transfer the business. So we are talking about risk. Just then, I kind of went down the road of my business owners and all the risk involved in owning a business. As business owners, our risks are greatly multiplied because our business is everything. I've yet to find business owners that have massive 401ks. What they have is they have massive assets in their business, but I have people who don't own a business who work for someone else, and they've done a super great job of saving. They make really good money. They're professionals. They have massive 401ks and TSPs and other qualified plans. But the business is different because you might think it's worth $5 million, and we may have a mergers and acquisitions specialist come in, and the valuation on your business is not sellable because all of the information that it takes to run this business is inside your head as the business owner. When you walk away, there's nobody that wants to buy that business. So, and I do see some strategies where we have the business owner stay and work for a year, 2 years, 3 years as an employee, a highly paid employee for the new business owner. And that works. That does work. So there's a lot of moving parts there. You got questions, you got concerns, give us a call, 910-583-4321, whatever your thoughts or issues or concerns might be. Another important break. We'll be right back.
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0: 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I'm your host, Roger Harris. On today's show, we've discussed a lot of information, gotten to the details of a lot of things, particularly de-risking is kind of where we're at. We're also wanting to make sure that you know about the 52% bonus. If you haven't heard the whole show, where we are going to be having a bonus through a financial institution of 52%, which is a real bonus. I spent quite a bit of time at the beginning of the show explaining how it works. And if you've got questions about it, how it would work for you, how it can help with Roth conversions, how it can be used toward legacy, it can be used toward income. It's a true 50% bonus on any and all types of money that you have, whether it's an old 401k, whether it's a existing TSP. If you're 59 and a half, you can move your qualified plans. Most of you, 99% of you can. Or if you got lazy money sitting doing nothing because you took it out of the market because of the ups and downs of the market, or you're just, you're you're concerned about the money you do have in the market, not just the sidelines. Any and all monies, $20,000 is a minimum to put in it. There's really no limit as to how much you can put in it. We've seen people put in $1 million. We've seen people put in more than that. We've seen people put in 100, 200, 300, 400,000, you know, whatever that may be for you, but that automatically gets a 52% bump. So $100,000 becomes $152,000. $1 million becomes $1,520,000. It's a real bonus toward income and toward legacy. Can be really, really helpful with Roth conversions. That is running out on June 15th. You do not have to have your money into the contract by June 15th, but you do have to have an application in the pipeline prior to June 15th. You got to get that taken care of, and then you have up to 6 months to fund it. So you can think about it, you can chew on it, you can discuss it, you can do whatever you want to do. We can show you a report up front before we ever take an application, but you do need to have an application in the pipeline by June 15th. But you have up to 6 months to fund the strategy if for whatever reason you need to chew on it for that long. So again, I want to remind you about that. And the other thing we want to do is tell you about our bulletproof financial plan. Kind of people say, well, what do you do, Roger? What makes you different? We believe in a smarter way to build, protect, and pass on your wealth. And we have what we call a financial plan that is bulletproof for protection, for tax advantage growth, access when you need money, protection for illness or injury, a very clear legacy strategy for your family, help you with different risks like taxes, volatility in the market, inflation eroding purchasing power. You need increasing income. That's very, very important. Could be for a pre-retiree that you're just looking for financial stability. It's definitely for our business owners and for our high net worth families. Also families who just really find the value of protection and growth as being number one and number two for their financial plan. We can help you with that. Anyone seeking more certainties instead of guesswork, if you are looking to have a portfolio with AUM, we can help you with that also. That is not a problem. But the other thing that you want to do is you just want to schedule that initial appointment. And if you would like to get hold of this bulletproof financial plan first, it's a one pager. We'll be happy to send it to you, and you can actually use the links inside the paper to schedule your own meeting if you would like. So again, a lot of information we covered on today's show. Really excited about having another opportunity to share with you. We haven't finished talking about risk. There are several more I want to hit before time runs out. One is legislative risk. So what if the rules change? So one of the most important risks that we face, and people rarely ever talk about this, is legislative risk. The reality is tax rates do change, retirement account rules change, deduction opportunities disappear, Social Security and Medicare, their rules evolve, they change. Many retirement strategies assume today's rules remain in place indefinitely. It's just not true. History, and again, those who don't know history are doomed to repeat it, shows that tax laws change constantly. And that's why some investors choose to proactively convert their money into Roths or to Roth accelerator programs, lock in lower tax rates when available, diversify across different tax buckets, tax diversification. So this idea is not to predict legislation, but to reduce dependence on any one set of legislative rules. And that's really important. So tax laws are temporary. Legislative risk is a very, very real risk. The other is question I get a lot, and when is the right time to de-risk? Okay, there's not an age, there's not a magic moment. Here are some key transitional periods that I find for most people when it comes to de-risking. And again, for some of you, you don't like risk at all and you're in your 20s. I get that. Okay, but let's look at the big picture here. I'd say a key transition period would be maybe 5 to 10 years before retirement. Retirement itself, you definitely want to be de-risked. You know, you can't go back 5, 10 years before your retirement if you're retired now. We'll still help you. We can still help you with that. Any major life changes, things like widowhood, that's a big deal. Health changes, large market gains, that's a positive, but still, it can create tax problems. The best time to evaluate risk is actually before a crisis, not during one. You know, picture the guy trying to roll up his windows, right? It's a thunderstorm pouring down, his car soaked bad, real bad. Okay, so another thing is we want to be very proactive about de-risking, not reactive. Transition periods require reevaluation. You should be looking at your situation at least annually with somebody that's a professional, or at least making that phone call. It's just important to know what's going on. Planning ahead really creates options. It doesn't create problems. Planning ahead is really, really important. I guess the biggest takeaway I would have if someone were to ask me when it comes to de-risking is really it's about resilience. So the goal of de-risking is not to eliminate opportunity, it's to create a financial plan that'll give you sustainability, flexibility, resilience, and also it aligns with your goals, not your financial advisor's goals, not the guy down the street's goals, your goals. So as retirement approaches, preserving that lifestyle and income often becomes more important than just maximizing returns. You got to have that guaranteed income. That is a foundation, a guaranteed survivable income, not just Social Security. For many of us, legacy is really important. And we want to have both. We want to have spend all the money we want to spend in retirement. And then when we're gone, we still pass on a legacy to our children and children's children. I know for me, that's important. I know for a lot of my clients, that's really, really important. So here's kind of a wrap up. Every investor eventually reaches a point where the conversation shifts from how much can I grow to how much risk do I really need to be taking? And that's really the essence of de-risking. It's not fear-based, it's strategy-based. And when done properly, it can help protect not only your portfolio, not only your income, your taxes, your legacy, but also your peace of mind, which I think is pretty important. I could probably put that one at the top of the list. I believe in having peace of mind. I believe in buying income and investing the difference. I believe in having paychecks, playchecks, and a tax-efficient retirement. 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Risk management becomes more important over time, not less important. The best plans prepare for uncertainty before it arrives. 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

0: 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That includes real estate, lifestyle, community, and neighborhoods. And now, from Four Properties, here's your host, Bill Sahadi.
1: Good morning and welcome to the talk show, All Things Moore County. Dorothy, it's good to see you.
2: It's good to see you too, Bill.
1: I'm sorry that I missed you last week.
2: That's okay.
1: Well,
2: you're recovering.
1: We all have stuff going on, right?
2: Yep. I know you were sitting around with your feet up.
1: A little bit, but I'm ready to go back at it.
2: I'm sure you are.
1: And we have a show today that's going to shed some light on the job market.
2: Okay.
1: The new job market. And you know how people say that kids in school are not being trained for jobs?
2: Yeah.
1: You know, in the next 5 or 10 years that we don't even know what the jobs are going to be?
2: Yeah.
1: Well, executive recruiters are at the forefront of, job creation.
2: Mm-hmm.
1: But Craig McMinimy, who is our guest, he is the director of talent for an unusual recruiting firm called Uncommon Elite. Craig is a Moore County resident.
2: Mm-hmm.
1: He's a friend and a past client. And this is not executive recruitment like we knew it over the years, is it, Craig?
3: No, not at all. And I'm very excited to be on the show today, Bill.
1: Well, I love all the talking points you put together. Tell me a little bit about Uncommon Elite, but even before you do that, tell me a little bit about your background and how you got to evolve into this position.
3: Yeah, so just a little bit about me. 20 years Air Force Intel Special Operations. Started as an air traffic controller for the first 3 years. Switched over into Intel. Quickly found that Special Operations was where I belonged. As they say, it's the strip of fabric that you're cut with or cut by.
1: Right.
3: And so supporting Special Operations, I really kind of found my niche. A lot of folks with a common goal all rowing in the same direction.
1: Yeah.
3: So after a 20-year career, we settled here in Moore County.
1: You've got a large family.
3: Yeah, five boys.
1: Yeah.
3: My beautiful wife from high school.
1: Yeah.
3: High school sweethearts. Yeah, we've been married for 22 years now.
1: I agree. She is beautiful.
3: Thank you.
1: She really is. And the more you get to know her, the more beautiful she is. She's exceptional, actually. So you retired, and like so many other Moore County-based individuals who have retired from the military here, you've sort of you've created a position that you may not have seen 3 years ago that just sort of evolved. Tell me how that all came about to get to Uncommon Elite.
3: Yeah, very unique circumstance. So a lot of folks in my shoes, after 19 years in the military, they drop their retirement paperwork.
1: Mm-hmm.
3: And this starts a gauntlet of VA appointments, out-processing appointments, and figuring out what your next career is going to be.
1: Mm-hmm.
3: I told my wife it was either going to be a remote position or I was going to create a landscape business. I just could not stomach the thought of being in a building with no windows.
1: Mm-hmm.
3: Anymore.
1: Mm-hmm.
3: So that's what drew me to remote work initially. Recruiting, it just kind of unfolded in front of me. So I had an opportunity to recruit for the Special Operations Unit that I retired from the last 10 or so months before retirement, which kind of gave me a knack for the salesmanship of it, but also how brutally honest it can be in this career, in this profession. So that kind of opened my eyes a little bit. I got an opportunity through my SkillBridge program in the last few months on active duty as I transitioned to retirement to work for a local executive search firm called the Wimberly Group, which

0: he and I connected, and he brought me onto the team to be his director of talent.
1: So Uncommon Elite specializes in what?
0: So we place veterans inside leadership positions in home services and manufacturing. That is our bread and butter. We, at times, just because of our network and the folks that we have worked with in the past, we have helped place folks inside the defense sector and secure contract roles as well.
1: You talk about the talent landscape. Can you elaborate on that a little bit?
0: Yeah, absolutely. So traditionally, hiring authorities, leaders in different organizations, they're looking for people that have industry experience, industry knowledge. They have checked the boxes on managing X amount of folks. They have saved X amount of dollars. They have created X amount of percentage in efficiency and effectiveness. And those are great. Those are great metrics. However, what we have found at Uncommon Elite is almost completely opposite to that. What we have done is coached our clients, who are majority non-veteran, and explained to them the value of veterans, the capability and the attributes that we source for, that we screen for in our talent pool, and how it can great it can help their organization and make their organization great and successful.
1: So you have to have an eye and an ear for a specific type of talent.
0: Yeah, absolutely.
1: Mm-hmm. And in speaking with, because you recruit from all over the country, it's not just in Moore County, and you're not just placing people in Moore County.
0: Correct. Yeah, we have roles that span the nation. We have closed roles in Florida, Kansas, Texas, Tennessee, Oregon, California. We currently have roles in Florida, South Carolina, and up in New York as well.
1: Over the last couple of weeks, I've had the privilege of watching you interact with different individuals from a military background in something unrelated to this conversation. But I've picked up a very quick and a keen understanding that you have with the individuals that you've been speaking with, where you either click or you don't, and you have a shared understanding based on your military background. And that was important to you because you were actually interviewing people for something unrelated to Uncommon Elite that was of your own personal interest. So I imagine that that understanding that you have, and you tune in very quickly, will aid you in siphoning through the pool of candidates that you speak to very quickly.
0: Yeah, absolutely. So one of the things that all the veterans that I speak to and that I screen for the different positions is they're actually looking for culture, right? And so what they're missing a lot of times, whether they got out and got into the trades or they got out and pursued an MBA and are now investment bankers or consultants, right, at large firms, all of them that I've spoken to, and they're all seeking culture. Mm-hmm. I've had investment bankers that make $250,000, $300,000 a year, and they're willing to make a $50,000 pay cut because of the culture.
1: The lifestyle.
0: They would rather be on a small team,
1: right,
0: leading a small team,
1: right,
0: of a bunch of folks, thinking the same, working on the same goal, in a good culture, versus making a lot of money.
1: So the good culture is the antithesis of a corporate culture.
0: Absolutely.
1: Is that right?
0: Yeah.
1: So how do you, what are the benchmarks you use to evaluate talent?
0: Yeah, some of them that we look for are autonomy, alignment, and impact, right? So what you have is a lot of alpha type mentality,
1: yep,
0: right? Personalities,
1: yep,
0: which can turn some people off.
1: Right.
0: But what we found is

0: is folks, they want the guys that I'm screening, they want autonomy to understand the boss's intent, his purpose, his goals, to have the freedom to create, prioritize goals, create standards, hold folks accountable to those standards, right? And at the end of the day, he's going to communicate the success and the failure up to the boss, or all the way down to the floor technician, right? Whoever that may be, right? But they're looking for the autonomy and the freedom to make decisions without somebody hovering over their back or micromanaging them, right? Which leads back into the culture setting, right? If you are a boss that is unorganized, a micromanager that does not have, or rather does not give the freedom to your folks at the middle management level or the leaders that you have in your organization, you're failing your organization.
1: Tell me again the type of jobs specifically that you're recruiting for.
0: Yeah, so I said it earlier, our bread and butter is leadership, middle management leadership roles, right? So that looks like a director of operations at an HVAC company. That looks like a GM at a plumbing company. We've also got managers in different operations roles through landscaping companies, roofing companies. When I say home services, if you look at a home, what all goes into that home? How is it built? There's a construction aspect. There's roofing. There's pest and landscaping. There's hardscape and landscape. There's plumbing, electric, and everything in between. Every single one of those organizations that comes out to service your HVAC or, you know, do mold remediation or disaster relief, they have director of operations, they have GMs, they have guys in charge placing those folks out there to respond.
1: I remember a few weeks ago you mentioned a friend of yours who was a home inspector, I think out of the Fayetteville area, I'm not sure where. Was that somebody that you had hooked up with through Uncommon Elite?
0: So it was not, actually, okay. But he is a prime example of a former special operations veteran, who got out, created his own business, because unfortunately he couldn't find a good culture in some of the organizations that he had sought employment at. And so rather than fight the boss or fight the industry, he created his own company.
1: Okay. Mm-hmm. Are the jobs that you place the individuals in that you're recruiting, are they to veteran-owned businesses or non-veteran or both?
0: It's both.
1: Okay.
0: But the majority are non-veterans.
1: Non-veterans.
0: Yeah.
1: That's what I thought.
0: Yep. Which is actually a very rewarding part of the job that I did not see coming. I get the opportunity to coach clients on the value of veterans and why they need to hire a Green Beret, a 22-year Green Beret,
1: right,
0: with no industry experience,
1: right,
0: over a GM from a competitor who has 20 years of experience in the industry.
1: The we're coming to the end of the first set, but from my interactions with you and some of the conversations I've seen you have with others, I would say in a nutshell, one of the reasons to hire a veteran is the respect and the discipline that they bring to the table, and the strategic or compartmentalized structured thinking that they use to apply to a new job, even if they didn't have experience in it before.
0: Yeah, is exactly. Right? Yeah, 100%.
1: Want to hire me?
0: Yeah, of course I do. Okay. What's your veteran status, Bill?
1: Okay. I've just said I'm alive.
0: Yeah.
1: Well, let's do this. Let's come back. In the second set, the name of the company is Uncommon Elite. Craig McMinimy is a director of talent, and you've opened up a whole conversation about a different type of workforce in a different type of world that is ever changing and is continuing to change. It's kind of crazy. These kids coming out of high school and college today, they're not going to know what hit them.
0: Yeah.
1: We'll be right back. This is All Things Moore County.
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1: Welcome back to the second set of All Things Moore County. Craig McMinimy is the guest. He is the director of talent for a new type of recruiting firm called Uncommon Elite. Craig, you touched on the first set about some of the corporate, some of the differences between what you do in the corporate world and the people that you hire who are looking for a different lifestyle. And I think that's where the word uncommon comes in the title of mm-hmm. the elite people.
0: Yeah.
1: Because the measuring sticks that you use may be the opposite of what a corporation may use. Does that make sense?
0: Yeah, absolutely. Yeah, it's definitely a different angle or a different lens, and it all has to do with our talent pool. So Christian and I served in separate special operations units. He was in the Army and I was in the Air Force. And in order to be at those units, you had to be screened, assessed, and selected for the positions that we were in. We have extracted some of that, not to the degree with which we were screened. Obviously, we're not going to make our candidates, you know, ruck for an unknown amount of miles with 80 to 120 pounds on their back, or fly a helicopter in the middle of the night at low altitude. However, the attributes is what we focus on, and that's what we try to coach our clients and screen our candidates for through the process.
1: You talk about corporate pitfalls.
0: Yeah.
1: And real world scenarios.
0: Yeah.
1: So you are dealing in the real world. You're trying to be an anti-corporate recruiter for a new age and a new world. What is that corporate? What are those pitfalls that you're looking to avoid? Or is it that you're looking to avoid them? Or is it that the candidates you're talking to are looking to avoid them?
0: Yeah, we actually, we're trying to get our clients to avoid them, right? So our candidates are only veterans, right? And they're looking for new roles. Whether they have a position or not, we screen them for the different roles that we have open. But some of the pitfalls that we have seen from the organizations themselves who are doing the hiring are from a recruiting angle, right? So mistake number one we often see, and it's very unfortunate because it's an easy fix, is ghosting or a very slow interview process. Essentially, it is what it sounds like, right? If it takes you a week or two or three or 2 months to run through your interview process, or you don't follow up with candidates, you're going to lose really top-notch talent. You're going to lose your alpha candidates through that process, right? Another pitfall that we often see is very rigid requirements. And I spoke to that a little bit ago, how corporately they want to see industry experts. They want to see the industry experience and knowledge from their talent pool, which is respectable. I understand it. However, we have seen success in placing over 85% of our candidates with little to no experience into the position and in the industry that we've placed them in.
1: And in a much shorter time period?
0: In a much shorter time period. They're great example, Christian, founder, owner, operator of Uncommon Elite. He was talking to a client one day, 48 hours later, they hired a Navy SEAL.
1: Okay. So what is a litmus test that you use to make such a quick judgment call? I mean, your MRI laser sensor or your tentacles have to be out there, but how can you make that judgment so quickly? What are you looking for that makes it click?
0: Yeah, so we're very direct in our communication. I think that's one of the things that Christian and I, we do very well. We front load with each candidate immediately the location, compensation, and the culture of the organization, right? So we're able to quickly distinguish and share those facts with each candidate, which goes back to the pitfalls that we run into, right? That we've seen is the third mistake that we often find is failing to sell the company during the interview process. So a lot of clients, what they run into is it's an interrogation rather than an interview process. It is a metrics-based approach versus a relationship-based approach. And so that's how, on the candidate side, we are able to quickly and directly tell our candidates exactly what they're walking into. On the client side, we have the capability to have a one-on-one phone call, text message, email exchange with our clients and coach them on the value of speed. You can move too quickly and make mistakes. However, there's a fine balance between moving too quickly and losing the exceptional candidates because you're moving too slowly.
1: What's your batting percentage? You've had an opportunity to hire a lot of people, let's say over the last year or so.
0: Yeah.
1: When you look back, have there been people that have walked away from it? People that, you know, what percentage stay, what percentage don't?
0: Yeah, absolutely. So quick metrics is, you know, I've been working with Christian for about 14 months.
1: Okay.
0: He got into the recruiting industry maybe 6 months prior to that. So we're closing in on 2 years of recruiting only.
1: Right.
0: We have placed well over 100 veterans at this point inside a two-year span, just under a two-year span.
1: And
0: the retention piece, very high. I would say 90 to 95% of candidates that we've placed stay in those positions.
1: Wow.
0: There's been a couple, it didn't work out, or a family situation or emergency, you know, arose and they had to be removed or they left that organization, but we rapidly fill that position back in.
1: So where do you draw the candidates from? Do you have a resource pool? Where does it all come from? Where does it emanate from?
0: Yeah, so the majority of our candidate pool comes from our network. It's that simple. So I'm on LinkedIn. Christian is on X, and he's on LinkedIn as well. We have a large network of veterans and special operations veterans that we've worked with in the past. And so whenever we make a post between my network and his network, we can reach 15,000 veterans overnight.
1: And they can in turn reach other people who may
0: exactly.
1: not be. Okay.
0: Yep, exactly.
1: So you're working that pot.
0: Yes.
1: On a daily basis.
0: Yeah, every day.
1: How much time are you on the phone during the day?
0: I laugh at that because
1: it's nonstop.
0: It's nonstop. It doesn't stop buzzing. It doesn't stop ringing, which is a good thing, right? That means business is good. And I get to meet new veterans every day, multiple new veterans every single day. Some of them have even turned into council light phone calls because veterans, and you never know who you're going to get on the other end of the line,
1: right?
0: Which is super amazing. A part of the job that I did not expect, but that's exactly what I was missing working at the previous executive search firm.
1: So if you're recruiting these uncommon candidates for these positions, how are you able to speak about the culture of the companies that you're recruiting for? Because you can't possibly know all of them. How does that work? Because you talked about you have to also sell the company as well, not just interrogate, or not even create an air of interrogation.
0: Right.
1: How do you get all that information?
0: Yeah, so what we do is before we ever post a role, mention a role, share it with the network, discuss anything with any candidates, we have what we call discovery calls or sales calls, right, with the clients. Again, Christian and I, and I've learned from him on this, but, it is still relationship based approach, right? So whenever we get new clients on the phone or on a video call, we want to understand what their problems are. What is the culture currently in your organization? How do they see the day in and day out of their technician to the CEO, right? What are they doing on a day-to-day basis? And that's 80% of the conversation. At the tail end, that's when we get the job description, the details as far as compensation and what success looks like in the role. We want to understand the culture and the organization first.
1: So you you mentioned earlier the word sales, but I would probably say that instead of that, it would be more what you're doing is as counseling and educating,
0: mm-hmm.
1: not selling. I mean, you're describing a lifestyle, you're describing a job in a way that is opens the door to a conversation. You're marketing,
0: mm-hmm.
1: but it seems like it's more counseling. You've got to have, and you're a pretty empathetic guy, so I think you are easy to open up to people who you're trained to speak to their listening to.
0: Mm-hmm.
1: I think.
0: Yeah, it's funny you say I'm empathetic. I don't know that my wife would agree with you.
1: She would agree with you.
0: But I'll take that compliment for sure. I understand what you're saying. There is a salesmanship to recruiting,
1: yes.
0: Right? Yeah. I like the word marketing better, right? Because it's like you said, we are trying to coach the clients on why they need a veteran,
1: yep.
0: versus an industry expert.
1: Right.
0: And we are also trying to coach the candidates on the job opportunity, why it would be a great fit for them, why they are a great fit for the role. And it's funny how many veterans will self-eliminate because they say, well, I don't have HVAC experience.
1: Right.
0: I don't have, I for a landscaping role I'm working on right now, I've had multiple candidates explain, well, I worked on my uncle's landscaping company for 4 years through high school.
1: Right.
0: And I say, then you're qualified. What they want, again, is someone who can come in, sift through the noise, create standards, and hold folks accountable, right? And then going back to the empathy piece, they just want someone who can communicate with the lawnmower driver, right? The guy driving the lawnmower, picking up weeds out of the lawn, to the CEO who's making business development, you know, opportunities and decisions.
1: When we come back in the third set, I want to talk to you about your competition, which mm-hmm. I see as social media,
0: mm-hmm.
1: all the different online agencies that are around and all the mixed messages that are out there.
0: Mm-hmm.
1: I mean, that's got to be an obstacle for you because you have to establish your credibility very quickly,
0: right?
1: As opposed to something that they can go search for online, which is just laden with false promises and empty hope sometimes.
0: Mm-hmm.
1: And we want to talk about your call to action as well.
0: Okay.
1: Craig McMinimy is our guest. He's the director of talent for Uncommon Elite, a new type of recruiting firm. Even though he's based here in Moore County, he pulls from the entire country, places in the entire country, including Moore County. This is All Things Moore County. We'll be right back.
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0: Welcome back to our final set of All Things Moore County. We're talking about the recruiting firm Uncommon Elite, and Craig McMinimy is the director of talent, is our guest. Craig, is uncommonelite.com your website?
1: It is, yeah.
0: Mm-hmm. You said something I like. You said, we don't do mass volume. We do high impact talent curation.
1: Right.
0: That's a lot to swallow.
1: It is. Yeah, it can be.
0: For a lot of people. That's kind of consistent with what you've been saying. You're very careful. It's almost like an organic process.
1: Yeah.
0: Well, but what do you do with all the other social media sites that are out there that are recruiting? Are they your competition? I mean, are you having to compete against all the misinformation that's on the internet?
1: Yeah, in some ways, we are.
0: Okay.
1: That's mostly Christian's lens, right? As the owner and operator, he is active on X, formerly Twitter, and on LinkedIn mostly. I also have a LinkedIn profile. It's very simple. Craig McMinimy, Christian Ruff with one F, so R-U-F is Christian, or you can just search Uncommon Elite and you'll find us that way. Uncommonelite.com is our website. But to get back to your question, it's because we have such a direct approach in a unique way that we source our candidates and our talent pool, which is strictly veterans, we have the ability to not necessarily compete, because when clients get in touch with us and we are headhunting and searching for a role for them, we are outside of the AI tools and the algorithms and the other recruiting firms that do mass resume collection and sending off to clients. So what we do is we post generic or very tight information on social media platforms, or we've used other job boards to post confidential postings as well, to source some of our candidate talent. Through that, we quickly make the funnel very small, one being veteran, two, if we think you're a good fit for the position. And we screen every single candidate before we send it to the client for review.
0: How do you screen them?
1: So typically it's either a video call or a phone call, right? Sometimes I think mostly it's about 15 to 20 minutes. Sometimes it goes into, 25, 30 minutes. I've even had a couple that go into 45 minutes, which some of those phone calls are some of my most rewarding phone calls, because that's when I get to just speak veteran to veteran.
0: Right.
1: And we get to share war stories and we get to cross channels and where we have crossed paths in the past and didn't even realize it.
0: Right.
1: That's happened multiple times. But yeah, we are outside of the AI algorithms and some of those mass collection executive search firms because we have such a niche talent pool.
0: I have a question. Just listening to you, is one of the premises of your search that veterans who retire, who place themselves in corporate jobs, is one of your premises that it's not a good fit, they're not satisfied, the transition that they've made is not a complete one, and that they're looking for something different?
1: Oh, yeah, absolutely. Yeah, yeah. Earlier I'd mentioned how some of the guys, they'll get out of the military, they'll get their MBA from a top business school, and then they go into white collar.
0: Right.
1: Financially, amazing.
0: Right.
1: Culturally, not so much.
0: Okay.
1: And so I've got every candidate from a gentleman who got out and did work at his uncle's landscaping company immediately after, because he didn't know what he wanted to do after he got out of the military, to the corporate and the white collar consultants and financial advisors who are a cog in the wheel that makes the company and the corporate a lot of money, but they're very dissatisfied with the culture and the settings that they're in.
0: Yeah. And the people that you decide to recruit after the interview process are people that you're recruiting for where they are geographically. You're not moving them to another place.
1: Yeah, that's also another unique aspect to our job is the roles that we have are nationwide. Well, so are veterans, right?
0: Yeah.
1: And we usually basically, we put a geofence, right, if I could use that term, around the location of the role, right? So we don't want our clients having to deal with the relocation. We have done it in the past, but we try to find veterans who are in their backyard already.
0: What do you want a person you interview mm-hmm. on the phone, you connect, you talk, when they hang up, mm-hmm. what do you want them to walk away with? After a conversation with you, what are, in terms of feelings, in mm-hmm. terms of mm-hmm. resetting their goals?
1: Yeah. So one, I want them to immediately trust me, right? I want to make sure that one of the very first things I say is I'm a veteran and you're a veteran. I just want to get to know you, right? So I want them to trust me.
0: Right.
1: Second, I want them to have a very clear understanding of the corporation and the organization that they are interviewing for. Right, so they feel confident and comfortable going into the interview process. Number three is I just want to make sure that they are comfortable.
0: Yeah.
1: Right?
0: Yeah.
1: That they are comfortable.
0: You've got to establish a rhythm with them. And
1: right.
0: Some sort of a chemistry and a connection.
1: Right.
0: To move forward.
1: Right. Absolutely.
0: Okay.
1: Yeah, yeah. And then I want to make sure that they know that they can communicate with me at any time, right? I make myself available to them to answer any questions and to follow up and provide feedback as quickly as possible.
0: I keep going back to your use of the word sales, which I'm not, and I don't even think marketing.
1: Yeah.
0: I think informing
1: okay.
0: and educating
1: mm-hmm.
0: And providing them with information that maybe you can paint the world in a different light for them,
1: yeah.
0: that they can think a little bit outside the box where mm-hmm. perhaps prior to that they did not.
1: Yeah. Yeah. Like I said earlier, they will self-eliminate.
0: Yeah.
1: A lot of folks, veteran or not, they'll look at a job description and they will self-eliminate. That is how we get outside of the AI algorithms and the tools that some other larger firms will use, because our veterans, they will not meet muster. They will not pass the algorithm to get to the interview process. And a lot of corporations, a lot of organizations are missing out on a large talent pool of elite candidates because they think that their AI tool is doing them favors.
0: So their experience is not the number one predictor of success.
1: Right.
0: What is the number one predictor of success?
1: Attributes, leadership attributes. Are they adaptable? Are they trainable and coachable? What are their communication skills,
0: right?
1: How do they solve problems, right? So one of the things that is ingrained into a veteran is don't bring me a problem. Identify the problem and bring me a solution. And that's one of the kickers that veterans bring to the civilian world is anyone can identify a problem for the most part, right? But veterans, we are taught and we are trained and we are equipped to, well, I see a problem,
0: yeah.
1: but this is a tentative solution, boss, right. commander, whoever.
0: Uh-huh.
1: I've brought you a solution to this problem instead of just bringing problems.
0: I've had the ability to watch you firsthand in the last week or two in a different situation communicate with a couple of individuals. Military, and I've seen the connection
1: mm-hmm.
0: and the unspoken connection, but I sense that both of you sensed it mm-hmm. and that the more you would talk, you would find common ground, and I see how easy that conversation started to flow.
1: Yeah.
0: And you couldn't necessarily have that same conversation with somebody that was not a veteran.
1: Right.
0: I think.
1: Yeah. No, not at all. inside the recruiting world, you want to find commonalities.
0: Yeah.
1: Immediately, the conversation is much calmer.
0: Yeah.
1: Less tense. There's yeah. less stress and weight on it.
0: Yeah.
1: When I open up and I just say, hey, man, I'm a vet and you're a vet. I just want to get to know your story. Right?
0: Yeah. It doesn't hurt that you are in a transition as well. that you can probably, and you probably have shared with people, your lifestyle is in transition, your family is in transition, you're making a commitment to another chapter in your life going forward that has cultural roots that are not corporate.
1: Right.
0: Right?
1: Right.
0: That's what I see. You have five children and adopting, one coming up.
1: Yep.
0: And moving to a what I call a lifestyle home in a different geographic area, which is an older home. It's over a 100-year-old home.
1: Yeah.
0: And so you're walking the walk in a way. Have you had occasion to share that with people that you're speaking to? I bet you have.
1: Yeah, absolutely.
0: Yeah.
1: Right. Yeah. So, one of the things that my wife and I are trying to do, and what I did while I was in the military, is I try to be very deliberate in my decision-making and what I say and how I respond and act to circumstances and events. Additionally, right, you said in transition from the military into the civilian world, what does that look like? And most recently, our offer on a home that is over 100 years old.
0: The other thing I'll just say in closing is the relationship you have with your wife is such a good relationship. The way you communicate, the way you are philosophically appearing to be on the same page, and the way you listen to each other, it's very refreshing, and it's rare.
1: Thank you.
0: It's rare. It's not a. I'm not complimenting. I'm just telling the truth. I see too much, and I can tell the difference. And so there's always quality there that you're coming from a great place.
1: Yeah.
0: And I would think that the people that you speak to, recruiting, that somehow you communicate that and they get that.
1: Yeah.
0: And that they get enrolled in you. Mm-hmm. And I think that's a great thing. So if people want to reach you or they want to get more information, tell me where we take them.
1: Yeah. So LinkedIn is a very direct access. So Craig McMenemy on LinkedIn, Christian Ruff, R-U-F with one F. And you can also find him. You will quickly find that our association is Uncommon Elite on LinkedIn. And then Christian also has uncommonelite.com where you can also reach out to us.
0: Okay.
1: Yep.
0: Do you give a phone number or is that another message?
1: Yeah, absolutely. I'm happy to give my my direct contact number and email. So direct number 910-992-9875. The more veterans I can speak to, the better. The more clients who are seeking a unique talent pool, the better. And then I'm also, you can reach me by email at craig@uncommonelite.com.
0: Gotcha. I appreciate the time. I appreciate the explanation of what Uncommon Elite is.
1: Yeah.
0: It's just another layer of a way to get the word out there.
1: Yeah.
0: And I wish you nothing but the best. I think you're going to do just fine. You have a very credible way about you. Dorothy, he could actually sub a show for me, I think. I would be. I mean, if what happens if my knee hurts or something? Who do I call? Yeah. I think he could, in a heartbeat. You're a natural.
1: Thanks,
0: Craig McMenemy, the Director of Talent for Uncommon Elite. Thanks for joining us.
1: Thank you so much.
0: This is All Things Moore County. Have a great week.
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0: breaking news at Town Hall. I'm Bob Agnew in Washington. Federal prosecutors say multiple election fraud investigations are underway now in California as officials there continue counting ballots from this week's primary election.
1: The assistant U.S. attorney for Los Angeles, Bill Asaley, says his office has opened multiple election fraud investigations and sent a prosecutor to Los Angeles County's vote counting center. A spokesman for the county's registrar said an assistant U.S. attorney was given an overview of the public observation program and participated in a walkthrough of the ballot processing operations, something he described as routine. The developments came as President Trump repeated claims of mass fraud over the drawn-out vote count from California's Tuesday primary. I'm Jennifer King.
0: New polling is raising questions for the Democrats about their outlook in Maine's Senate race.
2: Democrats are facing new concerns in Maine's Senate race, as recent polling suggests their nominee's lead over Republican Senator Susan Collins may be narrowing. The latest survey shows the race tightening after weeks of scrutiny surrounding the Democratic candidate. The numbers are fueling questions about whether voters are reconsidering their support as additional reports and allegations continue to draw attention. Willie Nelson, Los Angeles.
0: The remaining three 60-minute stars say they're staying on at the CBS show, one they don't want to see die.
3: Executive producer Tanya Simon was fired. So were correspondents Sharon Alfonsi, Cecilia Vega, and this week's Scott Pelley. It leaves the show with three reporters.
4: I'm Bill Whitaker.
5: I'm John Wertheim.
6: I'm Leslie Stahl.
3: In a memo to fellow staff obtained by the AP, Stahl, Whitaker, and Wertheim expressed anger over the recent firings and were having a hard time deciding whether to stay. The three remaining reporters said if they can continue committing acts of independent, fearless journalism and storytelling, they're here for it, adding, if not, they leave. I'm Ed Donahue.
0: More on these stories at townhall.com.
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0: Anthropic is proposing that top AI companies coordinate a way to pause the development of advanced AI systems in the event they become too dangerous.
11: The company behind the Claude chatbot says the technology is improving so quickly that there's a risk humans could lose control. In a blog post Thursday, Anthropic suggests giving the world an option to slow or temporarily pause AI development. The company plans to research ways to implement this pause, noting that AI models are getting faster, doubling their task capabilities every 4 months. This rapid advancement could lead to AI designing its own successors, raising control concerns. Keith Peters, Washington.
0: President Trump on Friday pushed back on inflation concerns driven by a strong jobs report, arguing robust growth should be viewed as a positive for the markets. He says that stocks should eventually be going up and not down. Breaking news and analysis at townhall.com. President Trump told the Wall Street Journal he wants incoming acting director of National Intelligence Bill Pulte to, in his words, start the process of firing large numbers of employees in the DNI's office.
12: Trump noted that the size of the office has been
13: way too high for way too long. Yeah, I wouldn't mind. If he cut, I wouldn't mind that.
12: Trump's administration announced last August that the office's budget would be cut by more than $700 million per year, while slashing the size of its workforce by roughly 40%. In an earlier interview with the Wall Street Journal, Trump says there's a lot of people that shouldn't be there. The Journal says that was a reference to intelligence officials who served under former Presidents Joe Biden and Barack Obama. I'm Lisa Dwyer.
0: Pulte, who leads the Federal Housing Finance Agency, was tapped to replace outgoing DNI Tulsi Gabbard. More of these stories at townhall.com.
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6: Good morning, everybody. Welcome back to your favorite Saturday morning program, heard exclusively here on WEEB. I'm Steve Woodward. My co-host, David Hensley, is away. But we are delighted to bring you a really special show this morning, which will allow us to spend the entire hour with a Pinehurst resident named Robert A. Neff. And we'll talk a little bit about Mr. Neff in a moment. But I do not want to overlook our revered and wonderful sponsor of this program, The Marketplace Restaurant and Catering, since 1980. Your go-to for breakfast and lunch each and every day, and also your source for all kinds of catering services for small office get-togethers or the wedding of the century. And they're over there right off of Highway 211 outside of Pinehurst. The Marketplace Restaurant and Catering. Thanks to Luke and his wonderful staff there. And we appreciate their support of this program. Robert A. Neff has been residing in Pinehurst since about 2008. And in his 80s, he grew a little anxious for wanting some things to do. After having studied engineering and political science and earning a law degree at Cornell University, joining the U.S. Air Force when it was in its infancy as a JAG officer, and then finding a job with Rockefeller Brothers International, which is, in fact, the Rockefellers that we're all familiar with, His work for the Rockefeller Brothers took him all over the world. To say that he's traveled the world is an understatement. To say that Mr. Neff has encountered fascinating and consequential people in his life is an understatement. And to say that that he is anything other than extraordinary only begins to describe him. At one point, he was the director and an officer with one of the first major all-cargo airlines in the world, which was called Seaboard World Airlines. And we'll talk a little bit later in the program with him about that venture. When he does allow himself any spare time, he plays a grand piano. He's a jazz pianist, as if you couldn't add anything more to this fascinating resume. And then, of course, he has written two published books. A third is in the wings, waiting to be published. In his first, he interweaves history and imagination in a novel based around World War II that challenges preconceptions of those who waged it and those who watched it happen. And that is Uber Alles, a wonderful work of fiction, which I highly recommend. And we will be spending the next roughly hour talking with Mr. Neff.
14: My pleasure to be here, Steve.
6: In this community of Southern Moore County, and specifically Pinehurst, it has been my experience, having lived here now the better part of a decade, that there are many fascinating individuals among us. And one of them is Robert A. Neff, who I had the privilege of meeting a couple of years ago. learning about a book that he had authored from a mutual friend of ours. And we'll get into that chapter, pun intended, of his career in a moment. But Robert Neff has been a resident here in Pinehurst for nearly 20 years. And after a long and multifaceted career, taking him around the world, and that's not an exaggeration. But let's talk a little bit about, I think, the sort of centerpiece of your adult professional life was spent.

0: of your life?
1: Well, as most of the things that you remember, there's an element of good luck involved. And I started out going to engineering school at Cornell. And Cornell being at least at that time in the 1940s and 50s, a very advanced university, they did not want their engineers just going around with a slide rule hooked to their hip and being nerds. So we were required to take two courses each term outside the engineering school. And the engineering curriculum was a five-year curriculum rather than a four, to allow for those extra two courses. And I took all of mine in the department, which was called the government department at that time. It was really sort of a pre-law. And Cornell was also a school that had received a land grant in order to finance itself. Abraham Lincoln started that. I can't go that far back in my explanation, but at any rate, Cornell decided you had to take ROTC if you were healthy enough to stand up, which I was. So I had been commissioned in the Army as an undergraduate engineer. I still had a year to go, and I was talked into double registering and going to the law school, which the Army was, they were a little bit hesitant to do, but right at that time, the Air Force was created, and every student in the whole ROTC program went to a place called Barton Hall, probably 3,000 of us. We were asked to count off by fours. I was a four, and they said, "You fours are now in the Air Force."
0: And just for context, tell us what year this was.
1: That would have been 1953.
0: Okay.
1: 1952 or 3. And it was 52, I'm sorry. And you're now in the Air Force, and as Air Force people, you got to learn something totally different. Don't make any plans for this summer. You're going to go to Air Force summer camp, and you're going to learn all the things of polar navigation that we don't teach the guys in the Army. They had just created the Air Force. It didn't exist as a separate service previously. So everything was first instance. And I was assigned to go to O'Hare Field. O'Hare Field was a Boeing assembly location that had been called a field because a fellow named Butch O'Hare had been killed in the war. His father was Al Capone's lawyer, very powerful man in Chicago, and as I think a well-earned tribute, they had named this base out in Park Ridge, O'Hare Field. I went to O'Hare Field. That summer...
0: Today, one of the busiest airports in the world.
1: Yes. Yeah. Probably second to Atlanta's. At any rate... that year, a strange thing happened. You being a politically involved guy might know this. Both political conventions were held in Chicago, 10 days apart, in the same facility. And it was the same time that they had ever been televised. And my roommate's father was the head of the local television station there. So I didn't get a lot of Air Force training, but I got a lot of exposure to politics that summer. And as a result of that, it stayed a part of what I was doing. Now, go back to when I'm in law school. I was earning a little extra money playing the piano. I had a tuxedo, which qualified me for all sorts of things I didn't intend to do, one of which was a very prominent member of the Cornell Law School and his wife. William Rogers and Adele Rogers were both in Washington. He was one of the undersecretaries in the Department of Justice, and he was about to become the Attorney General of the United States. And so the chairman of the board of the university and various luminaries, and somebody had to go from the law school senior class. And I had the tuxedo. So

0: I went to Washington for this nice celebration of Bill Rogers and Adele Rogers, and I sat next to a gentleman who looked at me and kind of recognized me, and I recognized him because he used to come up in his own railroad car for football games and things and have parties, and we had belonged to the same fraternity. And he said, "What are you going to do after law school? Because I'm doing something new and interesting." And I said, I am overdue to go in my military service. I've got a temporary restraint on that, but I'm going to have to go within a week of the time I take the bar into the military. And he said, "Well, keep in touch," at which point he turned to Henry Kissinger on his left, and I turned to somebody that I don't remember at all on my right, and that was the end of it. But I did take him up on that, and I started writing to him every month. His name was Robert Purcell. He was the man who really started the mutual fund industry in the United States, and he had been hired by the Rockefeller family to run Rockefeller Brothers, Inc. There are five brothers and a sister who have all of their non-eleemosynary things sort of incorporated together, and they were managed up to that point by Brother Nelson Rockefeller, who at that time decided he wanted to be a politician, and he stepped away from that job. And the other four brothers all had something else they were doing, and they went out and they recruited this Robert Purcell to head something called International Basic Economy. And it was all the things that they were planting around the world. Remember, we're in the post-World War II era, and we have a lot of technology and a lot of new developments that others want in Europe and South America. So I wrote to Mr. Purcell every month wherever I was being a JAG officer, and I was all over the world, literally. And his next mistake was he answered me. And, so the day that I got discharged, I drove to 30 Rock Plaza and said, "Mr. Purcell, do you remember me?" And, of course, somebody had come in and told him that I was standing out there, and he remembered me and had one of my letters there. And we sat down and talked. And he kept looking at his watch, and he said, "Okay, I've got another appointment." But he said, "See this pile?" And he had a pile of things on his desk. He said, "Why don't you take that home tonight and come in and tell me what's in there tomorrow?" I did that for the next 2 weeks. I cleaned his desk immaculately of all the things he was working on, at the end of which time he said, "Would you like to be my assistant?" And you remember the old joke, "Would I, would I?" Mm-hmm. I was sort of in the "would I." And I went to work for him and worked right out of the family offices at 30 Rockefeller Center. The floors 51 through 56 were all occupied by family and family enterprises, and they were spread all over the world. And I still had a tuxedo, and, you know, the first thing I began doing was going and reporting on various things and places. So that connection started me on a series of jobs, locations, that lasted until 1980. So we're talking 1958 till 1980. In one area or another, I was connected with things that they were doing. It's a long answer to a short question.
1: No, but that, and what a great, what a great, you know, sort of case of, you know, meeting the right people at the right time, and also demonstrating that persistence does have its virtues, because that certainly opened the door for you. So working within the Rockefeller family, one of the really interesting things I remember you talking about the last time we spoke was your foray into chicken farming, I believe it is. Now that's a long way from the sophistication of Rockefeller Center in Midtown Manhattan.
0: It surely is. To lead you into why I was interested in chickens, you have to go back to probably 1939 when I was 8 years old. I was dared by somebody to steal some colored chicks out of the window of the local feed store at Easter time. I don't know if you remember when they used to dye little four-day-old chicks different colors, and they would wander around. There would be a blue one and a green one and all that.
1: Well, probably a now banned practice.
0: But. I think so. But somehow eight of them managed to jump into the pockets of my raincoat, and I took them home and dumped them on the back lawn and enjoyed having these colored chicks there until my dad came home from work. And he said, "Where did you get the chicks?" And I said, "They followed me home from Bubby Dilk's feed store." And he said, "Well, you've got to do something to atone for that. You can either go back and tell Bubby Dilk's that you stole chicks from him and pay him whatever he tells you you owe him. I think it was probably 10 cents each. Or you can go back and buy some chicken feed and some wire." Well, the second one was which much less heinous for me. I went back and got some wire and put it on the lawn, and my eight little chicks all survived, and they grew up to be pullets, and I kind of liked that. And for my birthday, my dad got me a dozen New Hampshire Reds, and by the time I got to the end of the year, I had six dozen New Hampshire Reds and an old shack from his oil refinery that I turned into a poultry shack, and a big fence around in an area. And I was selling chickens, and I was trading older chickens that don't lay anymore. I couldn't chop them up, but I could trade them with a lady named Ruth Pierce, who raised the little piglets. And now you got to realize we're getting into the war years at mm-hmm. this point, and having eggs and chickens and little piglets that were smoked and everything was a business.
1: Yeah. Now, and you were just a kid.
0: I was just a kid. Yeah. Well, kids did different things at that time.
1: Yeah.
0: Now going forward, Mr. Nelson Rockefeller, who everybody kind of remembers for some things, but he was a great advocate of the United States' involvement in Latin America. And long before I had a job in that office, he had gone down to Venezuela and Argentina, and he had cattle farms there. And he saw the possibilities of starting various businesses and wanted to have supermarkets. And in Venezuela particularly, he wanted to have poultry. They were importing chickens. They had all that oil money. They were importing eggs. They were importing milk. My first assignment was to go down and evaluate in various countries the things that were down there. And when I got to Colombia, very interesting country, where they were well-connected, I saw that everybody ate beef three times a day. And if you were a really special person, they invited you to dinner on Sunday, and they brought out the most god-awful chicken you'd ever had, the kind of red stringy thing that they chased under the house and chopped the head off that morning. And I went back and I said, they sell these chickens for five times what they sell really good prime beef for in Colombia. And as a treat, people have poultry. We ought to have a chicken farm here. I told that to my friend, Mr. Purcell. And he said, "Well, Bob, we'll help you out if you want to do that." He did not remember or didn't know that Nelson had tried to do that in Venezuela and gotten Newcastle disease and wiped out about 100,000 birds overnight. And that was a no-no for anybody. But he said, I'm going to support you in that, and got me in touch with the right people around the world. And we brought in incubators from over in Europe, and we brought in white leghorns from Glastonbury Farms in the United States. And pretty soon, we had a poultry farm outside of Medellin that was turning out about 45,000 birds a week and selling them, which almost took over the entire market for poultry in the country. And I learned one valuable lesson from this that I suppose I knew, but I hadn't experienced. And that is when you have tremendous success doing something, it can't necessarily be transferred someplace else. And that poultry operation absolutely took over the economy of the nation that it was in. And so there was a tendency to go and start chicken farming in various other places, about half of which were as good as the ones had been in Venezuela. They didn't work, but some of them worked a lot. But the Avícola Colombiana Limitada became the biggest poultry farm anywhere in Latin America, and I enjoyed it a lot. I've always liked chickens ever since. When I walk by some, I talk to them. And my wife kind of looks crazy at me. But
1: so that how many what period of time did that encompass in your working life? The chickens,
0: about 5 to 6 years, mm-hmm. from 1960 until the middle of the 1960s. But the other thing that I did in Colombia that had never been anywhere before was Mr. Purcell, as I mentioned to you, started Investors Diversified Services, which was the first real big mutual fund family. And I know my friend Jack Bogle would disagree with me if he were here, but we started a mutual fund in Colombia and then went on and did one in Chile. It did one in Argentina, and did one in Brazil, and they were all very successful, and eventually became part of the banking system down there. But trying to talk somebody into buying a share in something that he could see was an adventure in itself.
1: Mm-hmm. I'm sure that was. Well, again, though, that, you know, we all sort of think of mutual funds as having always existed in one form or another, but obviously that was an industry that came into its own not terribly long ago.
0: Well, the idea from the standpoint of the people I was working for was to find avenues into creating a middle class. And there were no lack of good companies in let's stay with Colombia for a moment. There were probably 40 or 50 very good companies. And people knew their names, but there was no way they could buy any stock in them. They didn't know anything about the bolsa. And this gave them an opportunity to buy a package.
1: Mm-hmm.
0: And they still didn't believe it. You normally, when you went into a small city and wanted to talk about this, you had to have the head of the church there, because his presence would indicate that you were acceptable, you weren't there to steal their money.
1: Mm-hmm.
0: And we did guarantee people could get their money back. They would still have paid their commission to get in, but lots of people would come back the second week and see if they'd get their money back and then put it back in again. But it became a very popular form of participation in lots of companies. It funded a lot of companies beyond where they had been. And I thought it was a really good thing to be doing,
1: mm-hmm.
0: from the standpoint of my owners who wanted to make some money through this operation, but the people that we sold it to,
1: mm-hmm.
0: and the country, of course.
1: Yeah. A reminder, our guest this morning is Robert A. Neff, a resident here in Pinehurst, attorney, a commercial business developer, and author. And at one point in the airline industry as well. And before we get to that story about flight, I seem to recall you telling me about a helicopter ride from London into the countryside.
0: Oh, geez.
1: And landing in someone's yard.
0: Yeah.
1: And that someone happened to be a rather well-known person. Do you remember that story?
0: I remember the story. I remember the event. I'm not sure your listeners would find it that interesting.
1: I think it's fascinating.
0: Well, by virtue of some things you may or may not get into, I ended up working for Lawrence Rockefeller, who had put a lot of capital into the airline industry, and I had done a couple of little jobs for him. And he put some big money into something called Seaboard and Western Airlines, which was an all-cargo line that had been founded by the Norden brothers right after World War II. It gave me an opportunity to come back to New York, but then swiftly, for a reason that's much too complex for our conversation, I ended up with a subsidiary airline operating out of Gatwick Airport in the UK. So I had an office in London and one at Kennedy Airport. And I was a single parent of two little boys trying to operate a house and two airlines. But the gentleman who took over the titular head of that small airline over in London, it was what was called an E-license airplane that was licensed to fly between Gatwick and points in Africa. And that's a whole story unto itself. But this gentleman, his name was Charles Houston, and he was knighted. Charles Houston was married to a successful British actress during the World War II era. Florence Desmond was her name. And he made life easy for me. He gave me a nice house to live in London and picked me up when I flew over there, and I'd stay for 5 or 6 days and go back. And he would even let me bring my kids along and had somebody to sit with them. But then one day he said, "Would you like to come out to my house in Surrey?" And I said, "Absolutely." And Desi said, "Yes, come out for the weekend." So I went out there. Well, this man lived like the movie Tom Jones, if you remember, living out in the countryside with this beautiful rolling grass and cattle and horses and all that. And he said, I knew that Charles also was a helicopter operator. He had his own. He said, "Let's take the chopper and go out and fly around." And we did. We flew around over, I don't know what the acreage might have been, but it seemed like a lot of territory. And he said, "I'm going to drop in on my neighbor." And I looked down and I saw this house there. It was not inconsequential. We sat right down outside the dining room window, and I remembered I had seen it on the cover of Fortune magazine. So I said, "That's John Paul Getty's house." And he said, "Yes, he's my neighbor and friend." At which point he came busting out and welcomed us. And I learned that Mr. Getty was terrified of flying. He would only go to New York in a boat. Hmm. And finally Charles talked him into getting into the helicopter, and we took him 3 feet off the ground for about 15 seconds and put him back down, which allowed him to tell his friends, "Oh, I've been flying." Yes. And he invited us to come into his house. That was middle of the day. And the first thing he said to me was, "You're an American." That wasn't very hard to figure out. And he said, "Your president just put wage and price controls in." That was President Nixon. He said, "What does that mean to you?" I'm sitting there at age early 30s. Talking to the richest man in the world, and he's asking me questions, and it terrified me, but it also flattered the heck out of me. So for the next couple of hours, Paul Getty and I talked about the economy of the United States as much as I knew about it, and wage and price controls. And then he said, "Would you like to walk around the house and look at some of the art?" What could an answer be yes to that? And we did, and it was filled with art. And he said, "You know, I'm going to be moving a lot of this to California and your country." And I said, "Are you really? Who's going to fly it over for you?" He said, "Fly it? No, no, no. I'm not going to endanger it in an airplane. I'm going to put it on the surface." And I said, "Well, it'll take about 2 months to get there after somebody looks it over and decides whether they want to write their name on the pictures or whatever. Why don't you fly it over?" He said, "Well, what if the plane goes down?" I said, "Well, just fly one picture at a time, one painting at a time, mm-hmm. one objet d'art at a time." And he said, "Well, let's try it." So as a result of that, I ended up being able to supply some of the lift that John Paul Getty needed to start the Getty Museum in California, which is right near where my son now lives. And as you say, being at the right place with the right product sometimes leads you to great things.
1: I believe you told me that he had a phone in his house.
0: He had a pay phone in his house.
1: Yeah, a pay phone.
0: Yeah.
1: So if he wanted to make a call, it was on your dime.
0: That's right.
1: And yeah. Despite his vast wealth. I'd love that story.
0: But, Steve, you know, during the war years, I spent a lot of time at other people's houses because both my parents were involved in the war pretty much. And I had to take a quarter with me to put in the hot water machine when I went to their house if I wanted to take a bath that night. So John Paul Getty was just conserving a,
1: I understand.
0: An old principle, I think.
1: Well, let's talk a little bit more about the air cargo industry and how that that chapter of your life unfolded and where that took you.
0: Well,
1: flying the Getty Art to Los Angeles is, you know, no small feat.
0: Well, we flew a great many things that you wouldn't think went into the air. Race horses, Sean Connery's car from the series, you know, that had all the guns and everything in it. Things like that were everyday business for us. Almost anything that had to be someplace else in the world quickly that had a short shelf life was destined to air cargo. And air cargo was in its infancy. That particular airline was founded, as I said, right after World War II. And it was founded by some people who made a lot of money during the war. And it was sort of staggering along till Mr. Rockefeller got behind it. And it got aircraft that were better suited to doing what he wanted to do. And we got to working in Concord with Boeing, who wanted to do something that would be a huge aircraft that could carry lots of people or lots of weight. I don't want to get too much into the weeds on what goes into flying freight that's different from flying people, but there are some distinct differences. One of the things is that the people usually come back to where they start from. The freight almost never does.
1: Right.
0: So flying air cargo is a triangular or more business. I'll give you a quick example of this, and maybe that'll answer your question. One of the things that we got to doing was flying sheep from Australia to the Kingdom of Saudi Arabia for the migration of the Hajis who go there every year. I don't know if you know, the Hajis have to go once in their lives to Mecca, and it's hundreds and hundreds of thousands of people, and they try and have some good sheep there for them. So we got involved in that. We also carried Hajis from different places, but we would bring sheep. We could put maybe 400 or 500 sheep into the aircraft that we were operating at that time.
1: Sort of the way commercial passengers feel today.
0: Exactly. Yeah. Probably a little bit more roomy. But at any rate, they didn't use the bathroom.
1: right.
0: We would bring the sheep to Saudi Arabia, but they wouldn't let us clean the airplane out in Saudi Arabia. And by the time we got there, we had probably 5 tons of sheep droppings. But we found we could sell them as fertilizer in India. So on the way back to pick up another load of sheep, we went to India and made money on the sheep droppings. I know I'm going to be on the radio. I can't call it what I normally do. And
1: fuel.
0: And then we could pick up some things from India and take them down to Australia. So we had a triangular business there that was very profitable for all of its legs.
1: And this did this include the dawning of the jet age, I assume?
0: Well, I certainly went through that. when I started out, the airline was flying Super G Connies, you may remember, with the triple tail. Mm-hmm.
1: Beautiful
0: airplane.
1: Yeah,
0: no, really. No cube at all.
1: Yeah.
0: Not built to carry big boxes. We went from that into the DC-8s that the McDonnell Douglas company mm-hmm. put together, which were wonderful aircraft, and they had an ability to stretch that aircraft by 37 feet. That was the DC-8-63CF. Took the first ones of those. Great story there, but I'm not going to entertain you with it at the moment. And we're now into the Vietnam era flying that aircraft. And Boeing was not able to stretch the competing aircraft, the
1: 707, yeah.
0: because of where the tail was and where the empennage hit the ground. If they rotated it with 37 more feet on it, and Douglas was ahead of them for a while. But we knew that wasn't going to last long because we knew Boeing was going to be doing a 47.
1: Mm-hmm.
0: So we got together with, and worked with Boeing on the development of the 747 cargo aircraft. And we did a lot of things to that aircraft that were picked up later. One of the things is that upper lobe that had 20 seats in it. We added that to the original Boeing 747 so that we could fly our crews or anybody else's around on a cargo plane that was loaded with big cargo, they're called pallets, but they're big boxes that IATA prescribed to fit into that cube.
1: Wow, so that's how the Boeing 747 ended up with an upstairs, I guess you would say.
0: That was the beginning of the upstairs, that upper lobe.
1: Mm-hmm.
0: Then everybody started putting that on, and it got longer and all
1: mm-hmm.
0: that.
1: Mm-hmm.
0: And we then put a side door into it. It didn't have a side cargo door in it. And we had the opening in the front that looked like a great maw of a fish that opened up, and you could load directly into it. And along the line, we also had a fleet of Canada Air CL-44 swingtails. The Canadian Air Force had built this, and it broke in half, literally, so you could load straight into the front and the back and then put it together again. But it had some old Rolls-Royce engines on it and was slower than Balaam's ass. So that was what ended up over in London flying down into Africa.
1: Wow, that's interesting.
0: Yeah.
1: Our guest is Robert A. Neff of Pinehurst. At some point, I believe you tried retirement, and along the way, you became an author. Uber Ollies, that was your first book?
0: Yes, sir. Well, it was the first one I ever tried to publish.
1: Let me just share a selection. In less conflicted times, they might never have met. But as Germany lurches headlong toward World War II, many lives are forced to take unexpected turns. While war swirls around them, Dieter, half-Jewish beer hall piano man, and Sophie, daughter of a prominent Wehrmacht general and a Jewish Polish spy, try to insulate themselves from an ugly time in world history by immersing themselves in music. That, my friends, is the tale that is told in a beautiful novel, a novel of love, loyalty, and political intrigue in World War II, published in 2016. The author, Robert A. Neff. That was quite a leap into a whole different world, the literary world, just as recently as just 10 years ago.
0: Well, I think I told you before that one of my problems when I no longer was in the airline business, I had a little firm in Wall Street for a few years doing underwritings, and when I went for my key man insurance, they said, sir, you've got cancer that we've got to treat. So I gave up working altogether, put myself in the hands of Memorial Sloan Kettering to try and have them work out a 5-year survival plan for me. That was 1993. And Dr. Zvi Fuchs, I want his name out there, said, what do you want? I said, I want to plan to get my new son, I had a child when I was 58, to have him get to age 10. And he said, okay. And he came back to me a little while later, and he said, if you'll do what I tell you and submit to the treatments that I'm going to prescribe, I'll get you the 5 years. I'm now in the 33rd year of his 5-year plan, and saludos to you, Dr. Fuchs. So at that point, we had moved to Princeton, New Jersey, so that my wife would have her favorite sister-in-law nearby to help her raise that child, which she did very effectively. And, you know, we stayed there until I didn't die. I just kept getting better. And I told you we came down here looking at universities and moved to North Carolina, another very fortuitous event that was unplanned. We've stayed here ever since. I loved it. I love the people that I meet here. But I found that every time I would go to any kind of a gathering, somebody would say, what did you used to do, like when you were alive? And that's kind of discouraging, you know. Mm-hmm. And one of my friends here had read something that I had read. I wrote a lot. Just I enjoyed writing. And I guess they got stored into a desk in our guest room in Princeton. And he must have been a somnambulist who walked around and picked things up and read them. And he said, gee, this is good. And I said, yeah, thank you, John. And my wife said, no, it's not really very good. But anyhow, he talked me into trying to really write something on purpose. And I wrote Über Alles. I wanted to write about World War II, which I thought I knew a lot about. And during my time both in the Rockefeller's business and then in the airline part, I had many, many employees and friends in Germany, all of whom had been in some aspect of the other side during the war. And I thought, gee, wouldn't it be interesting to write about World War II the way Gone with the Wind wrote about the Civil War, not counting the number of caissons and horses and dead people, but taking normal people that you can affiliate yourself with who aren't interested in the politics of the time and showing how they get embroiled in the war. And so my two protagonists, Sophie and Dieter, who you've described, kind of fall in love with one another, and they're both musicians, and they try to continue that, but because of who her father is and because of the fact that Dieter is a Jewish guy, they eventually end up falling into the war, and they have many adventures. And what I try to do is describe a lot of aspects of the war that you wouldn't normally learn about, one of which is one of the great concentration camps that the Germans had there. And I went to see the movie Nuremberg 2 weeks ago, enjoyed it a lot, and they have a map there that they show all the concentration camps. There were actually about 60 that might qualify for that. But there was one of them outside Prague in a place called Theresienstadt that they decided it was not within Poland, Germany, Austria. It wasn't where they could control visitors. Czechoslovakia, which was in the Sudetenland of Germany, mm-hmm. was enough a part of the world commerce and people were going to go there and see it. So they put all of the musicians that they captured throughout Europe into Theresienstadt, and they gave concerts, and they did Verdi's Requiem, a very difficult piece of music, 13 times, and they had kings and queens and the International Red Cross, and people would go there and say, these people are really happy, you know. So I wanted to, Julie and I went and spent some time at Theresienstadt, and and verified what I was writing about. But my protagonist, Dieter, ends up being a prisoner in Theresienstadt and escapes from Theresienstadt. And his escape is exactly the escape that one of my German friends had made. He was captured by the American forces, and he got onto a Stennis boat in Lisbon, Portugal, and went to Brazil. This is exactly what my Dieter does. And
1: So was based on a real person's
0: journey. Even the name of the boat is the same.
1: So and, so Uber Alles is published in 2016.
0: Yeah, really, it didn't come out. You get a publication date. It's not the date that you introduce it or anything. Yeah, 2018 was its real hit date.
1: Okay.
0: And the American Librarians Association featured it at their annual convention in Chicago. And I went and talked to 20,000 blue-haired ladies who loved it.
1: And then two more followed. And tell us of the titles of those and briefly how they sort of follow on from the original.
0: Well, Uber Alles takes us through to 1945 when my characters have reestablished their relationship with one another. And the same people who liked the first book said to me, you got to write a sequel to this. So I did write After All, and After All is pretty much situated in Latin America. And I wanted to do that because I spent a large part of my life down there, and I was always disappointed in the paucity of knowledge amongst my friends here about anything in Latin America, including my political friends who, didn't know what was going on in there at all. So I wanted to kind of take them through South America. Sophie, who is my female protagonist, is a singer, as you will find out. And she unites with an interesting gentleman who was a band leader friend of mine when I lived down there. And the interesting thing about him was that he came from a very prominent black family in the United States. And they did not approve of his working with Louis Armstrong and playing jazz. And he said, then I'll leave and I'll go down and I'll do it someplace else. And he had the finest band orchestra in Latin America, played in the Copacabana Palace every weekend, and she tours with him on a sort of an artificial tour through South America, and that's how I kind of suck people into South American tourism and knowledge. And then the final that takes us up from 1945. I wanted to kind of put a final paragraph together on the whole idea. So I go to 1965, and I start with something called Final Reckoning. It's also got a German title, where all of my characters who are still alive sort of play out what they think they went through and whether what they did was well done or not well done. Uber Alles itself means above all else. It was part of the German national anthem. Mm-hmm. And I guess at the time they adopted it, it's an old Haydn melody, but they put Deutschland über alles together there, and that was what was supposed to be above everything. And I guess all three of these books really are going to acquaint my readers with what was really important for those people between 1938 and 1965. So I still have got the third book in my laptop ready to publish. Unfortunately, my second book came out just at the same time that COVID did.
1: Mm-hmm.
0: And Julie and I were on our way to Australia, not with sheep droppings, but we were on our way to Australia. And I had a lot of different scheduled appearances and conversations with people, and they all had to be scuttled. And I happened to like After All very well. I think I wrote better by that time, and I wanted to give it a chance to breathe a little bit. But we'll be out in the next couple of months with the third book.
1: And that's Final Reckoning.
0: Final Reckoning.
1: Okay, so that book is yet to come.
0: Well, it exists on
1: my laptop. It exists, yes. It's a completed work.
0: I've actually got it printed out and on my desk, but there are many steps. When you go around to writing a book, Steve, you'll find out that there are many steps between you thinking of something and somebody else reading it in a form that you want it to be in.
1: I would say I couldn't really comprehend the process of writing a work of fiction, but it obviously takes tremendous discipline, and obviously you have to be able to develop those plot lines throughout.
0: Well, let me go back to what you just said. A work of fiction is incredibly less difficult than a work of historical fiction, because historical fiction has got to fit history.
1: Mm-hmm.
0: And almost anybody who can read knows a little bit about history. Mm-hmm. And is challenging you any time you step away from the truth. You can write a book that is totally out of your head, and nobody can say it's not true. People can fly, they can go back in time, they can do all sorts of wonderful things. But if you're going to write historical fiction and include historical characters and events, you've got to be accurate, and that sends you to the library very often. You have to be right.
1: Mm-hmm. Well, I just want to thank you very much for joining us today and for sharing all these fascinating phases of your life. And we're certainly glad that you found Pinehurst back nearly 20 years ago. And it's great having you living here in this community. And I look forward to continuing our conversation as we go forward.
0: I share that. And thank you very much for listening to all of my chicken stories and airline stories and other writing stories.
1: Well, as always, we thank all of you for sharing Saturday mornings with us. For David Hensley, I'm Steve Woodward. We're back next Saturday exposing deception, corruption, and rhino imposters doing what we do best,
2: taking aim.

0: WEEB. We've got you by the ears. WEEB Southern Pines.
1: Breaking news at Town Hall. I'm Bob Agnew in Washington. President Trump on Friday pushed back on inflation concerns, bolstered in his confidence by a strong jobs report.
2: We have good everything, good numbers, but the job numbers just came out and they were fantastic, far better than even anticipated. They anticipated pretty good, but they had no idea it was going to be that. And unfortunately, we're in a world where for the last 15 years or so, when you have good numbers, the market goes down. When you have bad numbers, the market goes up because too much emphasis is placed on inflation.
1: The president speaking to reporters yesterday on board Air Force One. Election results in California raising some new questions about the state's latest redistricting efforts. We get more on that from correspondent Willie Nelson in Los Angeles.
3: California Democrats are facing an unexpected challenge in a congressional district redrawn under Governor Gavin Newsom's Proposition 50. With much of the vote counted, an independent candidate is leading the race, while a Republican currently holds second place. The results are raising questions about whether a redistricting effort intended to benefit Democrats may have backfired. Willie Nelson, Los Angeles.
1: The U.S. Treasury Department is warning banks now about the risks of serving people who are living in the country illegally. More from Haya Panjwani.
4: It's part of the Trump administration's efforts to tighten immigration controls. The Financial Crimes Enforcement Network, or FinCEN, issued guidance following an executive order by President Trump in May. That order requires banks to scrutinize customers' citizenship more closely, but it is less aggressive than initially expected, since it doesn't mandate collecting citizenship information. Treasury Secretary Scott Bessent emphasized preventing illegal aliens from exploiting financial institutions. Banks are pushed to watch for red flags like identity theft and payroll fraud. Haya Panjwani, Washington.
1: More on these stories at...
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16: Summer-like weather is upon us, and it looks like it's going to stay for a while for our Saturday. Look for sunny skies today. 93 for your high. Tonight, partly cloudy. 68 is as low as we'll make it. Then for Sunday, partly sunny. High of 93 once again. Mostly cloudy for our Sunday night. A low of 73. Monday, we'll work in a small chance for a shower or thunderstorm in there. Look for a high of 92. And for Tuesday, back to partly sunny skies and a high of 89. I'm Steve Leader Adams in the Weather Center.
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1: This is Handle on the Law, marginal legal advice. The World Cup controlled by FIFA. FIFA is the overriding organization that controls the World Cup in terms of where it's going to be and which category or who certain teams play that are from countries, because every country sends its own team. And, I mean, there are hundreds and hundreds of countries that do this. I mean, there's 200 countries in the world, and virtually all of them play soccer as their national sport, except us. Well, anyway, the World Cup, for the first time, is coming to the U.S., and it is, for the first time, hosted by three countries. Usually it's one country. And it is hosted by three countries, Canada, the U.S., and Mexico. And FIFA controls the tickets. And they are being sued, or Attorney General, California Attorney General, in the, with the California venues, and going to be two games played in Southern California. California Attorney General Rob Bonta has sent a letter to FIFA and asking a couple of questions, specifically about ticket prices that he said are misleading. And what he did is request just a bunch of information from FIFA to assess potential violations of California law. Now, fans have been a little angry with a number of FIFA practices surrounding sales of the World Cup, 2026 World Cup. And that takes place June 11th through July 19th in the U.S. states, United States, Mexico, and Canada. And here is the letter prior to a lawsuit that I'm sure is going to be filed if FIFA doesn't change the way it is selling those tickets. And this letter said that FIFA misrepresented the location of ticket fans that were purchased last fall and winter before fans knew exactly where their seats would be located. And they were told you're going to be in a specific area. Usually when you buy a ticket to a sporting event, you know exactly where you're sitting. You buy within a certain section, and then you are assigned a seat. And then depending on the section, the price goes up or down. And if you get in early enough and grab a great seat, or sometimes brokers have those seats, but you have an idea. Well, it turns out with FIFA, you didn't have an idea. And Bonta said that recent reports that FIFA sold tickets by categories based on seating zones that were depicted on stadium maps, and then changed the seat categorizations before assigning precise seat locations. So you bought in Section D, and it turns out that FIFA moved you to Section E without telling you, and then started assigning you seats. Now, FIFA defended its policy, saying, oh, those seating maps were only to provide guidance rather than outline a specific seat location. And Bonta said that that's not enough. No chance. And Bonta said in a letter, again, to FIFA, business and organizations cannot defend such practices by relying upon fine print or terms disclosed elsewhere that a reasonable consumer would not have reviewed or understood. And FIFA added, on top of that, added another front row category, a new classification in which they charge buckets of money, and that was unannounced before the opening of last-minute sales. And it's a question of fine print. I love this. There was a case in which somebody

0: judge picked up a magnifying glass and said, I need this to read the print. Needless to say, there was not much of a defense. Let's take a phone call here. Aaron. Hello, Aaron. Oh, I'm sorry. That was my fault, Aaron. I didn't click you on. Hello. Hey, Aaron.
1: I should say goodnight to him. 7 o'clock. Never heard nothing.
0: Yeah, Karen. Aaron, there you go. I'm sorry. That was my fault. I pressed the wrong button. Aaron, you there? See, Aaron's listening to a delay. That's the problem. Aaron, are you there? All right. He's listening to a delay. Okay, I'll put Aaron on hold, and Aaron can come back in a moment or two. Ron. Hello, Ron.
2: Hi. How you doing, Bill?
0: Yes, sir. What can I do for you?
2: My big toes, I've been wearing these New Balance tennis shoes for about a year now, and my big toenails are turning in to the left, like,
0: wow,
2: like dramatically. Yeah.
0: Okay.
2: Can I sue the shoe company?
0: Okay.
2: For that?
0: By the way, to the screener, Sam, who's screening today? Nikki. Sorry about that, Nikki. I forgot that you were screening today. Okay, Nikki, rule number one, no more phone calls about toes being going inward because the tennis shoes doesn't work. Okay, this will be the last phone call of this one. And Ron, okay. Let me ask you a question. Why did you wear these shoes where your toe was going inwards for a year?
2: That's a good question.
0: That's a very good question, Ron. And this is, so let me ask you, if you heard someone, if you heard me calling into the show and asking that question, what would you think of the intelligence level of me? Exactly. Now, I happen to like New Balance shoes, and I have bought bad shoes in the past, and it turned out they didn't fit very well. And you know what I did? I went back to the shoe store, and son of a gun, if they didn't replace the shoe. However, if they don't replace the shoe, yes, you can sue them. You go to small claims court, you sue for, I don't know, the $80, $90. It'll cost you a couple hundred dollars to sue, but what the hell? And you tell the judge exactly what's happening, and what do you want, a new pair of shoes? Do you want a podiatrist to take your toe and straighten it out? What would you want? What do you want the court to do?
2: Yeah, well, I can't sue him for the you know, messing up my toenails.
0: Well, you can, the court's going to ask the same question. Ron. Why didn't you change shoes? You wore them for a year.
2: Yeah, that's
0: exactly. And then the court's going to ask you, and what facility are you living at? Because they shouldn't have let you out. Or you're off your meds, clearly. Great phone call. Have I ever gotten my toe is now pointing inwards because my New Balance shoes are not working very well? I have not. I have worn New Balance shoes probably for 25 years. Middle-aged and old white guys wear New Balance. It just happens to be a thing. And you know what? Anytime I ever had a problem, son of a gun, they replaced it. Okay, a word or two about privacy, your privacy online. Boy, is it online. Everything, I mean, everything about you is available. Your home address, where you work, where you bank, what you buy, where you buy it, court records, accident history, insurance company claims. I mean, all of it. And your DMV information, and your credit score, and your social media. And I could keep on going and going. It's all out there. And it is not hard to get. And here's another one. It gets worse than that because your information is being collected by hundreds of data brokers, and then it gets sold to anyone who wants to buy it. Your privacy is toast, and even bad guys buy your data. And this is where Incogni comes in and fights back, because what they do is they contact hundreds of these data brokers and legally demand that your information be scrubbed, be deleted. That's what Incogni does. I'm a huge fan, clearly. And before the show, I logged on to my Incogni account. Hundreds of removal requests have been completed. Hundreds more are in progress and scheduled. 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
1: And welcome back. More Handle on the Law. Aaron. Hello, Aaron.
2: Oh, wow.
1: Wow, Aaron. Yes. Go ahead.
2: Woo!
1: Oh, yeah. We're so excited. All right, Aaron. Very good start to be excited like this to get on the air. Okay. What can I do for you?
2: Good job, girls.
1: Okay, Aaron. Let me explain how the show works, okay? You go on the air, the screener answers your question and then or tells me what the case is about, and then I ask you what's going on, and can I answer a question? Okay, that's how the show works. Can I help you, Aaron? Okay, this is not good. Okay, what I think Aaron is doing, we have a delay, by the way, just for those people that are looking at it. There's about a one-minute delay. And if you're listening, your screener says, don't listen to the radio, just listen on the phone because there's a one-minute delay in case you say something stupid or crazy. The FCC is going to nail us. So one more chance. Aaron, welcome to Handle on the Law. Okay, that was fun. That one we're going to use as a promo, aren't we? Oh, good Lord. Chris. Hello, Chris. Welcome. Yeah, hello, Chris. Are you there?
3: Yep. I'm right
1: okay,
3: here.
1: There you are. All right. I thought we had a little glitch going in the computer system, but we're okay. All right, Chris, what can I do for you?
3: We got it. Yeah, so 2015, I had a slip and fall. Nobody to sue because it was actually my dog who clipped me going down a flight of stairs. That resulted in three different surgeries on my foot and over a year's worth of time. Excuse me. During that time, I wasn't able to work. I had two loans with a federal credit company, bank. One loan was a signature loan. The other loan was a car loan. I was in default on both of those because I wasn't able to work. However, I was in contact with a bank manager that's in charge of default loans, and we came up with a payment program where I was paying monthly. I paid off the car completely, got the title from the car, and then they informed me that they were going to go ahead and write off the signature loan as a loss, and I didn't owe anything more to the credit union. This credit union happens to be the same union that you and I are both involved in and pay monthly dues or quarterly dues to, so I think you have an idea of what I'm talking about. They are allowed, apparently, to take your residuals and put that towards the amount of money that you owe. However, I was told that the loan, the signature loan, was written off. And then this past 4 or 5 months now, I was informed by the union that we're both involved in that the credit union is now again taking my residuals.
1: Oh, okay.
3: So the residuals are going to the credit union.
1: No, I got
3: union,
1: it. Okay.
3: I'm also paying taxes on those.
1: Yeah, well, you do anyway, because that's money that you have earned. The fact that someone has claimed that money really doesn't matter. And here is the question. Now, and by the way, for those people that don't know what union we belong to, I want to keep it quiet. It's AFTRA, okay? The American Federation of Television and Radio Artists. Chris, you are an artiste of some kind. Just want to know, what did you do in showbiz?
3: An actor.
1: Oh, you're an actor. Okay. All right. Fair enough. All right. So, after a number, actually, depending on when you entered the union, the pension plan on that union is really good. Not so much now, but it was probably when we joined it. Okay. When is the last time?
3: 1981.
1: Yeah. Okay. Yeah. It's a really good pension. Okay. When, was the last time you made a payment on this?
3: Over 5 years ago.
1: Okay, so you're in pretty good shape on that one. Now the issue is, can they take it even if the statute of limitation has run in terms of their ability to sue? Depends on the procedures and depends on the policy of the union. And if it is part of the policy, they can do it. They can't sue you. But they have the ability of saying, hey, you owe the money. The fact that they wrote it off, that's internal. That's an accounting issue. And the fact that someone told you we wrote it off, that really doesn't matter because they're finding the money. How much are you paying to these folks?
3: Well, right now, I'm not paying anything. They're taking my residuals.
1: Okay, but what are you getting residuals? That's still payment. How much per month are they taking?
3: Oh, that really varies. I mean, you know, different shows.
1: Yeah, no, I know. But like, give me, stuff, yeah, I know. So. Give me an annual.
3: Residuals, probably like around $25,000, and I get some residuals.
1: Okay,
3: for
1: so
3: penny,
1: that so you all right? So all right, so you're getting a healthy amount of money, and they're taking $25,000 of your residuals. Boy, you must have been really, really busy. Good for you. The quick answer, even the slow answer, is you have to find out how it works with the union because you're getting paid out of a union contract with producers, et cetera, that you get residuals. Can they do it? I don't know because it depends on the policy. Can they sue you? I don't think so. I'm sorry I can't help you on that because, again, I don't have the policy in front of me. And depends on what the policy is. And they're going to argue that the last payment was made last month. So, see, do I know what I'm talking about? Probably not. All right. Let me tell you where I do know what I'm talking about. And that is a lawyer to represent you if you've gotten into a car accident or a slip and fall and you've been hurt, been injured. That's important. And so what do? You go to find a lawyer because I guarantee you someone slams into you. The insurance company of that person is going to contact you. 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That's not going to be a problem. It's how much do you get for the injury? 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
21: Mostly sunny skies today and on the rather warm side as we head for a high of 93 degrees. And for tonight, partly cloudy. We'll just get under the 70 mark. Look for a low of 68. For Sunday, another warm one. Partly sunny skies and a high of 93. Mostly cloudy Sunday night, 73. Monday, as we head back to work, well, we'll throw in a 30% chance of showers and thunderstorms. I have 92, and Tuesday, partly sunny and 89. I'm Steve Leader Adams in the Weather Center.
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0: Yes. Karen. Hello, Karen. Welcome.
1: Hi.
0: Hi.
1: I had my gallbladder taken out in July.
0: Karen, you're not speaking very loudly, or you're too far away from the phone. You want to try it again? Maybe get off of Bluetooth?
1: Sure. Sorry.
0: Try it. No, it's okay. Everybody, I mean, I talk on Bluetooth, but I generally don't call on the radio stations where we need you off of Bluetooth. Let's try it again. You there, Karen? Ah, good Lord. Look what I just did. Karen, are you there? I don't know. It was a hang up on that one, and I don't know whether it's my fault or not. Okay, Ray. Hello, Ray.
2: Hello. Hi, Bill.
0: Yes. Yes, sir.
2: Yes, I work at a PDC for a major auto company, and I was hurt on the job.
0: Okay, what's a PDC?
2: Parts distribution center.
0: Okay.
2: And I was hurt on the job, so I was put on work restrictions, and my other employee was also hurt on the job, but he was put on work restrictions. Then we both got put on permanent work restrictions, and he has more work restrictions than I do, and they accommodated his work restrictions and let me go.
0: Hmm. All right. And do you think that they let you go because of your physical ailment?
2: I feel they let me go prior to this all going down. I'm turning a note for my diabetes, say that I might have to use the bathroom frequently to urinate. And soon after that, this is when all this happened. So I think my diabetes played a role.
0: It might have. I'm not arguing it didn't. But here's the problem. Is that it would have to be exclusively your diabetes is why they let you go. If they come up with, we're not really happy with his work. We're not really happy how he gets along with people. We don't like him. We don't think he does the same job. They can come up with anything they want. And the court says anything they want other than a medical issue that you are entitled to and you keep your job, then they're not allowed to do. Unfortunately, in California, usually is an employee right state. Usually employees do really well. Not in this one. Very difficult to do go forward.
2: Okay.
0: But you know what? It's worth contacting an attorney who does workplace discrimination. There's work discrimination attorneys out there. Just do a little bit of research. But if I had to guess, they're going to come up with something. And they can come up with anything. They can even say there is no reason. And it isn't because of his medical situation. It's tough. That one is tough. Workers' comp is not. This one is difficult. Work discrimination attorney. Worker discrimination. That's where you want to go with that one. And it gets these cases are rough to do. I mean, they really are. Okay. Teresa. Hi, Teresa. You're up.
3: Hello.
0: Yes.
3: Hi, I'm here.
0: Yes, you are.
3: Yes, I'm sorry about that. I was washing dishes. But my question's simple. Brother and sister have a property, their house, as joint tenants. Brother dies and leaves the will that he did like 4 months after the joint tenancy grant deed was redone. He dies, and in his will says all assets must be sold and split between the three siblings.
0: Mm-hmm.
3: Does the will supersede the joint tenant grant deed?
0: Yeah, that's actually a good question. So I have a couple of questions to ask you. The big question I have is, don't you have a dishwasher? Do you do your own dishes?
3: Of course I do my own dishes.
0: Have you ever heard of a dishwasher? I don't know anybody who does their own dishes. Everybody I know has a dishwasher. You don't have one?
3: Yes, I do.
0: Okay, so you were rinsing off the dishes and putting them in the dishwasher, correct?
3: No, I was washing the dishes and putting them in the straining rack.
0: But you have a dishwasher there.
3: I know.
0: This is a very important legal issue. I'm telling you right now. You have a dishwasher next to you, yet you're doing your dishes. Do you understand how weird that sounds? Okay, let's move on and talk about the joint tenancy. The way joint tenancy works is that the moment one of the joint tenants die, the other one owns the property. The bottom line is you can leave a will all day long saying that my half of the property or the property has to be sold, and therefore it has to be split among the three siblings. Doesn't work that way. It is whoever is alive. The only way whoever is alive, the joint tenant, survives, and that's who gets it. It's that simple.
3: Okay.
0: There. So it doesn't supersede. The joint tenancy supersedes. And here's a case. All right. That's it. That was the answer to that. She didn't want to hear it. But I want to share with you a case that I had in law school. It was really interesting. And it had to do with inheritance. And it had to do something like this. And that is whoever dies first, the property goes to the other person. That's the way it was written. And if the other person is either dead or the death happens simultaneously, then the property is split up among whatever heirs are left. And I don't remember the terms. But the argument was who was the other person alive, or did they die simultaneously? Here was the case. You're driving along, and there was an accident, and it was a construction accident, and a pole went through the window and went through the driver and then impaled the passenger. And the argument was the passenger entitled and his heirs entitled to all the money because the driver died first? And that was a case that was actually argued. And the argument which was successful was that as the pole went through the driver, it was an instant later that it went through the passenger, killing both of them. And it was ruled that it was a death that happened at the same time. They went to court and said, no, because if you look at it, the pole went first through the driver, who died instantly. That was the way it was ruled. And then went through the passenger. Therefore, the passenger was alive at the time the pole went through the driver. And that was a successful case and a successful argument. Man, that was a good one. Now, does it have any connection to this? I don't know. Does it have any connection to dishes being put in the dishwasher? Probably not. Now, I do want to spend a little bit of time talking about your privacy, because here is fun, because everything about you is available. Everything online, your home address, where you work, where you bank, what you buy, where, court records, accident history, insurance claims. 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

0: Seasons in West End on Highway 211, 910-235-0606.
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7: Robert. Hi, Robert.
8: Yes, hi.
7: Go ahead.
8: Hey, so my sister had a series of operations all at the same time. Well, they had her open. They did a herniated hernia. They removed some cancerous polyps, some precancerous stuff, and the different doctors worked on her. And the first doctor nicked her kidney.
7: Okay.
8: And the second doctor severed a nerve.
7: Ooh.
8: And it's been really bad, man. She's constant bleeding. It hasn't stopped.
7: Yeah, no. It sounds like a fair amount of malpractice has happened. And when you say it's been really bad, what does that mean?
8: Continuous bleeding. There's still a problem. Apparently.
7: Okay. What's the problem? What's the problem?
8: We can't get her better, number one. And number two, we can't find a malpractice attorney.
7: Okay, but let me ask you, hold on a minute. When you say we can't get her better, is she still bleeding internally?
8: Yes.
7: She's still bleeding internally because the kidney was nicked and they didn't straighten it out. They didn't suture it. They didn't try to stop it. They just left it bleeding and then sewed her up. Is that correct?
8: The kidney is okay now, I guess, but there's other internal bleeding going on.
7: Okay, and so, how do you know there's internal bleeding going on? Why haven't they opened her up?
8: Because she's been back to the hospital three different times with bleeding. And she has some wire mesh that they put inside of her that they disconnected. So this wire mesh undulates under her skin. You can see it.
7: Okay.
8: It's supposed to keep all the internal
7: organs in
8: place. Okay, that's
7: fair. All right. So it sounds like, the bleeding part internally, I would think they would open her up and try to stop the bleeding and put some stent someplace. But okay, if there's a wire mesh that's undulating, it looked like worms that are crawling under her skin. All right, so let's say you have a malpractice case.
8: Yeah, we can't seem to find a malpractice attorney.
7: Okay, and it's that's unusual. And what did the malpractice attorney say?
8: They said, I actually talked to my personal injury guys, and they said they don't know any malpractice. Geez, it's such a long story.
7: They don't know of any malpractice attorneys, is what they're saying.
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2: Breaking news at Town Hall, I'm Bob Agnew in Washington. Israeli airstrikes on South Lebanon have killed 9 people, including 3 Lebanese military members. The strikes occurred days after a new ceasefire deal was reached. Israel says the Hezbollah terrorists have already been breaking that ceasefire. The Israeli airstrike on a vehicle killed a brigadier general, a captain, and another soldier. Meanwhile, Iran has fired ballistic missiles and drones toward Bahrain and Kuwait. President Trump gave a speech and met with farmers in Wisconsin Friday.
3: We love the farmers. We love everything about your state.
4: The president described the Republican Party as the only option for farmers.
3: As president, I fought for the American farmer like no one has ever fought before.
2: A federal judge strikes down a Trump administration immigration policy that affects 39 countries.
5: Policy enacted after the shooting of 2 National Guard members that made it harder for immigrants from dozens of countries to stay and enter the country has been struck down. In a ruling harshly criticizing the administration, U.S. District Chief Judge John McConnell Jr. said the policy threw the lives of countless immigrants living in the United States into indeterminate legal limbo.
2: And that is correspondent Haya Panjwani reporting. Federal regulators are now giving the head of the MARTA transit system in Atlanta 2 weeks to put together a report on security and spending after a woman was brutally stabbed to death. Here's correspondent Laura Winters reporting from Atlanta.
6: The feds will now be stepping in and investigating 2 stabbing attacks in Atlanta that happened on the MARTA transit system in the same week. The Fulton County Sheriff's Office says a 66-year-old woman, Margaret Swan, was stabbed to death, a 25-year-old under arrest. Transportation Secretary Sean Duffy posting a picture of her on his X page, writing, "Margaret's family deserves accountability. No one should be forced to fear for their safety on public transit." Laura Winters, Atlanta.
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2: Summer-like weather is upon us, and it looks like it's going to stay for a while for our Saturday. Look for sunny skies today. 93 for your high. Tonight, partly cloudy. 68 is as low as we'll make it. Then for Sunday, partly sunny. High of 93 once again. Mostly cloudy for our Sunday night. A low of 73. Monday, we'll work in a small chance for a shower or thunderstorm in there. Look for a high of 92. And for Tuesday, back to partly sunny skies and a high of 89. I'm Steve Leader Adams in the Weather Center.
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2: This is Handle on the Law, marginal legal advice where I tell you, you have absolutely no case. Now, Donald Trump is very popular among the Jewish population here, the Jewish electorate in California, as well as throughout the country. And why is that? Well, because he's about as pro-Israel as any president we've ever had. He is a hero in Israel. I mean, a genuine hero, beloved by everybody because he is so one-sided on behalf of Israel. And it doesn't matter what Israel does in Gaza, for example, or Lebanon. The guy is pro-Israel. It's that simple. Now, at the same time, there has been a huge problem, if you want to call it a problem, with pro-Palestinian protesters. And they can get pretty rowdy. As a matter of fact, they can get downright dangerous and people can get hurt, and they have. And at UCLA, there have been a bunch of demonstrations with pro-Palestinian protesters. And UCLA is accused of not doing enough to stop it, not doing enough to protect Jewish students, where the allegations of that Jewish students couldn't even get to the classroom, that they were blocked. And they were harassed, and then there were some pro-Israel demonstrations, too, and it got to be really a mess. Well, the argument that the Trump administration has is that UCLA was not only reluctant, but just straight out ineffective and unable and did not want to protect Jewish students. So the Trump administration sued the University of California and alleged that UCLA is deliberately indifferent to the anti-Semitic harassment of Jewish students. By the way, this is the third time that the federal government has sued UC, the UCs this year. And there's been a sharp escalation of federal civil rights pressure there because all of this has to do with First Amendment stuff. So it's a 53-page complaint. And it alleges straight out UCLA violated federal civil rights by tolerating a hostile environment for Jewish and Israeli students after the October 7th, 2023 attack, where Hamas attacked Israel. And as you know, 1,200, give or take, Israelis died. And therein started this fight. Now, initially, everybody was pro-Israel. I didn't care which side you were on because this was an attack by Hamas on a group of settlers and a group of Israeli citizens down at the border. And it was just a slaughter of Israeli citizens. The problem is they did it while Netanyahu is prime minister and Israel responded. Oh, boy, did Israel respond. And as of right now, about 97 or 98,000 Palestinians have died, and the war continues on. I mean, whoever decided that it was a good attack on Israel, I think guessed very wrong. Israel now controls two-thirds of the ground of Gaza and is moving the population into more and more or a smaller and smaller area. And I believe straight war crimes have been committed by Israel. And the whole world is turned against Israel, except in Israel, as you can imagine. All right. So what is the government asking for? All right. The government says UCLA violated the federal civil rights by tolerating this hostile environment. Well, the government is asking the court to force UCLA to repay federal grant money going back 2 years. We're talking hundreds of millions of dollars that received from federal contracts, and until it's deemed in compliance with civil rights law, and they install an independent court-appointed monitor that would oversee civil rights practices. So we want all of our money back, the feds are saying, and every university out there, particularly public universities, particularly research centers at universities, Harvard, Yale, UCLA, Stanford, receive tons of money from the feds. The government just says, we're stopping it. We want all of our money back. And when you comply, then the money can start going overseas or going to the universities again. And the suit centers and describes an encampment or the encampment where masked demonstrators kicked and slapped Jews, beat Jews with sticks, assaulted Jews with pepper spray, and that the UCLA leaders took no serious action whatsoever when the police cleared the camp. And by the way, I think that's absolutely true. I do believe that did happen. You could see it. You could see it on TV, where you could see students who were masked and had the scarves, that they wear on their head, that they had the stripes. You see, or had those plaid. Yeah, it looked like they went to an Italian restaurant the night before and stole the tablecloths. And it was brutal. So we'll see what happens, what the court does. Okay. Let's take a phone call. Let's do it. Start with you. Lydia. Hi, Lydia. You're up. Welcome.
3: Good morning.
2: Yes, ma'am.
3: I was wondering if you can tell me if I have a case against my contractor. It's been 4 years, so I'm not sure if I do. My flooring, it's never been right. They redid or added hardwood to an addition. And from the get-go, the stucco guys came in and took care of that, and the floors were in but not finished. So I saw that there was water in through the back door, the French doors. Anyhow, long story short, there was a mess with the, like, seams through the wood, and they tried to come in and correct it. But it's just never been the same.
2: Okay, fair enough. All right, got it. All right, so you have some negligence there. They did a bad job. What have you been doing the last 4 years? Just curious.
3: No, I mean, I had it I thought I had it corrected.
2: Okay, and it looked like it was corrected, and then it wasn't corrected. When did you realize it wasn't corrected the last time out?
3: Well, soon after.
2: Like, okay, so 4 years ago. All right, you're saying almost 4 years ago.
3: Mm-hmm.
2: Mm-hmm. Okay, let's start with a rule of law. You've ever heard of the statute of limitations?
3: Yes.
2: Okay, statute of limitations for breach of a written contract is 4 years in California, which means, and you have a written contract, because I assume there was a bid, and I assume there was a contract, and I'm assuming you signed it. So you have a written contract that they have breached. And the argument is at the time of the breach, when they breached it, from there it goes 4 years. That is the problem before you sue. When's the last time you made a payment to them?
3: About the same.
2: Okay, here we go. We're at the same magical 4 years. So you get to do a little bit of searching on in a calendar. And if it's less than 4 years, you can sue them. And you have to, and what are you going to sue them for? What are the damages? Well, you're going to get another bid. You're going to go to another contractor who is going to tell you how much it is to fix it. And if it can't be fixed, then you get a new floor. That's what you're asking for. So it is your small claims suit. And the rule's a small claim. This isn't a rule. This is what I always argue. Small claims. And this is the way you have to do it. Quick, succinct. Here's what it is, A, B, C, D. I want it fixed, Your Honor. I want a new floor. Here's why. And then you get the hell out of there. Because if you babble on, the court gets very upset. So it's a small claims matter right there. You get to figure out how much it's going to cost to fix or how much it's going to cost to replace if you have to replace it. And hope it's within the 4 years. Otherwise, you're kind of screwed on the lawsuit. Huh. All right. Phone number 800-520-1534. Oh, before I take a break, I want to talk about your privacy. Now, you probably know by now there's no such thing as privacy online. Everything about you is available out there. Your home address, where you work, where you bank, what you buy, where, court records, accident history, insurance companies that use that information to raise your rates. And then you got your DMV info and your credit score and your social media. And that list goes on and on. I could spend half an hour on that. And by the way, it gets even worse than that. Because all of your information is collected by hundreds of data brokers. And then it gets sold to anyone who wants to buy it. And there's your data. And more importantly, your privacy is toast. There it is. It's out there. And that's where Incogni comes in. 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That's Incogni. And even when new brokers pop up, which they do all the time, Incogni finds them and squashes them too. 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

0: Back we go. More handle on the law, marginal legal advice. Jeff. Hello, Jeff. You're up.
1: Good morning, sir. I'm calling you regarding an accident that I had recently in my automobile. The other driver was 100% liable. My issue, however, comes to the fact that the vehicle is substantially older, in great condition, and I want to keep it, but my insurance company has claimed the actual cash value of the vehicle at $3,500. They've offered to settle for that amount, $3,500, or to repair for $2,400. However, the repairs are going to cost $3,200. My question for you is, if I choose to have it repaired, can I go after the other party for the differential in the amount of the cost to repair and what my insurance is willing to pay?
0: Yeah, okay. First of all, there's something called gap insurance, which would have been wonderful under these circumstances. I'm also assuming that while you say the other party is liable, if you're going after your insurance company, you're asking them to repair, then the party, the clown that hits you, doesn't have insurance. Do I have that right?
1: No, you do not. They are insured as well.
0: Okay, so why are you dealing with your insurance company?
1: I just thought it would be easier that way. Do you recommend that I go after their insurance?
0: Yeah, I would start with the other side. Yeah, I would.
1: Oh, okay.
0: And see if you can get some money. Because one of the things that happens is that once you accept money, you've signed off. Okay, I'm done. Liability is finished. So you want to keep it open. And the problem you've got is that it always costs more to repair a car than what they're willing to pay you, usually. And you get nailed for the difference. And once you say, okay, I'll accept it, you're sort of done. So what I would do is demand from the driver's insurance. If it turns out, and by the way, I'm a fan of going to my own insurance company. If you heard the show, I kind of like it because they'll take it over. The problem is, how interested are they in paying you off? And you've got some choices here, unfortunately, and none of them are good because all they're responsible for is to fix it or to give you the value of the car. I get that all the time. My car is worth far more than the $5,000 because I put so much money into it. I had an old Volvo. Volvo station wagon, and I was doing commercials for a Volvo dealer. And it was the car was a friend of mine who was driving it rear-ended a lady on the freeway. And I mean, the car was pristine. I mean, we're talking about a brand new car that was 15 years old. It was that pristine. I had it all fixed. Okay, I get in a car accident, or she gets in the car accident, rear ends it. My car is totaled, and all they're going to give me is the value of a car that was a 15-year-old Volvo. That's all they care. That's what they're responsible for. And it was beyond, to fix it was beyond the value of the car. So they ended up giving me, I don't know, $2,000, $2,500, and I salvaged it. And I had to throw it away. So there are all kinds of rules and regulations. And by the way, at that point, once I accepted money, I was done. So I would go after the driver, that insurance company, see what you can get, and just start negotiating. Start negotiating your brains out. I mean, that's all you can do. Dealing with an insurance company is no fun. I've told you about that before. Although I have to tell you that there are some insurance companies that are terrific. And I'm not pitching. I don't get paid to do insurance companies promotions or anything. But I have Mercury Insurance. I have to tell you, they've come to the table every single time.
2: Jose. Hello, Jose. Welcome.
3: Hey, how you doing, Bill?
2: Yes, sir.
3: Got a question for you.
2: Okay.
3: Kind of a two-part question. I have a 16-year-old boy that I've been paying child support since he was born. And we filled all the paperwork out in 2015. I since retired from employment, and my salary is being reduced 35%.
2: Okay.
3: And the reason being is because I work for the fire department.
2: Doesn't matter. I don't care. Your salary is being reduced 35%. Okay. That's all. That's all you have to say.
3: 35%.
2: Okay.
3: Okay, so I put in for a modification, and I know that his mom, he was born out of wedlock, does not make a whole lot of money, but I have my own house. I've since been married. I've got property taxes, ABC,
2: okay, so
3: all that
2: put,
3: stuff.
2: All right, so you put in a
3: modification. What happened?
2: And now what?
3: Yeah, modification.
2: Okay.
3: Well, we have a court hearing.
2: Okay, and what's your question?
3: Okay, so now if she comes to the judge and say, hey, without his money, I can't survive.
2: Right.
3: What does the judge say? What will the judge say?
2: Well, it depends on the judge. But in the end, the judge has to take into consideration he cannot let you starve to pay her.
3: Exactly.
2: So,
3: I've been paying.
2: It's not going to happen. You're going to get a modification. You're going to get a modification.
3: Okay.
2: Because the judge has
3: regardless
2: to look at
3: what
2: your
3: her
2: living
3: financial situation.
2: Yeah. Of course, you bring in your financial situation. You talk about everything. You talk about what it costs you to keep your family going. And you go, I have no problem helping to support my kid. But if your income goes way down, then she can't say, I want the same amount of money, because let's say you're paying 30% of your income.
3: Right.
2: Hypothetically.
3: Right.
2: And all of a sudden, keep going, it now becomes 50 or 60% of your income. You can't do that. You'll be okay. You'll get your modification.
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10: Mostly sunny skies today and on the rather warm side as we head for a high of 93 degrees. And for tonight, partly cloudy. We'll just get under the 70 mark. Look for a low of 68. For Sunday, another warm one. Partly sunny skies and a high of 93. Mostly cloudy Sunday night, 73. Monday, as we head back to work, well, we'll throw in a 30% chance of showers and thunderstorms. I have 92, and Tuesday, partly sunny and 89. I'm Steve Weider Adams in the Weather Center.
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0: And back we go. More handle on the law, marginal legal advice. Jim, it's a pretty good question, actually. Hi, Jim. You're up. Welcome.
1: Yeah, how you doing, Bill?
0: Yes, sir.
1: Yeah, my question is, my friend has a his house he owns entirely, and he homesteaded it about a couple years ago. But unfortunately, he got in a little bit of a problem, and he's getting in a civil lawsuit right now. He served 6 months. He now has a felony on his record. He's out now, but I think she's going to go. He believes she's going to go after his house because that's the only thing he has.
0: Okay.
1: Even though he homesteaded it, and he thinks because he has a felony that she could still take the house from him.
0: Okay. A couple of things. Do you remember? And this goes back a few years when you saw you heard on the radio and saw on TV dozens of companies that say, homestead your house, protect your house, homestead it, we'll do it for you, and we'll charge you, I don't know, a couple hundred dollars. And if you remember those, because I remember those, you don't hear them anymore. And the reason you don't hear them anymore is that homesteading your house does absolutely nothing. You're already protected under the same protection as homesteading would. And that's by statute here in California specifically and in other states, too. And homesteading protects you. Well, the equivalent of homesteading protects you $300 to, I don't know, a couple hundred thousand dollars beyond that. And that's kicked up by inflation. And the point is, it's already on the books that you're protected. So these homestead companies just grab you. Oh, and they charge you a couple hundred dollars to do it. It would cost you $40 on your own to do it. And what they do is just simply file the paperwork for you, which you can do yourself, pulling it off the internet, especially these days. Send in your filing fee, which, again, I don't know if it's $30, $40, whatever the hell it is, and you do it yourself. So the bottom line, waste of time. And as far as your friend having a felony, it matters not a whit. Any criminal violation has nothing to do with the ownership of the house. Just real quickly, what did he do that caused him to go into prison for 6 months?
1: Yeah. It was domestic violence.
0: Yeah. Oh, it must have been a real good one.
1: And the plaintiff, the person that he went to jail because of, she's suing him, and right now. It's already been filed in Superior Court here in San Diego.
0: Yeah, I know. So he's gonna defend it. Yeah, he's gonna defend it. And the problem is, he's probably gonna get a lawyer unless he can get his homeowner's insurance to cover that. And I don't know if he can because it's a violation. It's domestic violence, and I think any criminal act is probably not covered. I don't know. But tell him it's a waste of time to homestead it. It makes no sense. See, a lot of that happens. Oh, for example. You get a notice that the state is holding on to your money. Somehow a bank account you had or some money that was supposed to come to you and a check is written. And there's money there, and it can be a little bit. It could be $3. It can be several thousand dollars. And so under the law is you are allowed to make a claim for it, especially when it goes to the state. And when the state takes your money and it takes that money – after whoever writes a check is looking to find you and has done everything reasonable, so the money then goes to the state, and that's called escheating. Imagine cheating with an ES before that, and that means the money goes to the state, and then you have X number of months or time to make a claim. And what happens is that goes up on the internet, and you have these companies that scour the internet when those things come up, and they will contact you and say, you have money with the state. And we will help you get the money. And here, sign this contract, and it's only 10% is what we charge. That's it, just 10%. And what ends up happening is you sign it because you're going to get the money. And let's say it's $200, $500, $1,000. 10% goes to these guys. They fill out a form. It's a one-page form. And you get the money, and they get 10%. And a lot of these companies do that, like the homestead companies. And it's just as easy for you to go. All you do is look up, and I used to know the name of it, but of course I've forgotten because I'm 150 years old, and I'm in early stages of dementia. And you just look it up and you make the claim. Now, if it's a substantial amount, it gets a little more complicated where they're going to have to, you have to notarize and you have to do some, you have to jump through some hoops. But in the end, you're going to get it. It's that simple. Makes sense to me. All right. Scott. Hi, Scott. Welcome.
2: Good morning. How are you?
0: Yeah, I'm good. Horrible, actually. Yes, what can I do for you?
2: California Earthquake Authority.
0: Yes.
2: My aunt's recently non-renewed, not from an earthquake, but home policy. So checking into this, I just had the thought, what happens if there's a moderate to major earthquake? Won't these different insurance companies go bankrupt?
0: No.
2: For earthquake?
0: No, you think they would. But they don't. And let me give you an analogy here. Actually, let me give you an example. The Palisades Fire, if you remember it, certainly if you're in Southern California, I mean, it's all over the place. But
2: yes.
0: That became an international story because thousands of homes, thousands, were destroyed. And you're talking about Pacific Palisades where these homes were not cheap. I mean, million dollar homes are at the cheap end of those homes in Palisades. Some were $2, $3, $5 million. And I was shocked to hear this. And that is based on the damage, there were enough assets that the insurance companies had to pay it all off, to pay off their claims. I'm going, how the hell is that possible? Well, under the law, of course, insurance companies have to have reserves. And there were enough reserves to pay that. Now, if it is a massive earthquake that will take out three quarters of a town, then what happens is even if the insurance companies don't cover it, you'll have the federal government jump in and help out with loans and grants. But it should be okay. The only time that it's not going to be okay is if you can't get insurance. Or either you're in an area that insurance companies just won't touch because it's a fire area. Or the policy, the insurance company says, we're not going to insure in that area. Just you can't get it. So then you sign up for what is called the California Fair Plan. And that is a state program in which all the insurance companies come in. That would go bankrupt instantly because there isn't enough money. So I have earthquake insurance because I don't have a mortgage on my home. I paid it off years and years ago. And it turned out that I don't want to lose my home. Now, if you have a huge mortgage on the house, and in many cases the mortgage is close to what you owe, then you just walk away. No, just walk away. You're not going to lose much money. So there's how it works. Enough assets. See, I didn't know that. See, I'm good at this stuff. Ha, ha, ha. Because I actually looked it up when the Palisades fire hit. Okay, a little bit about your privacy. You probably know there's no such thing as privacy online. I talk about that all the time. Everything. Sorry about that. My dogs are here because I'm broadcasting at the house. Hey, that's terrific. Okay, where was I? Your privacy. Everything, I mean, everything about you is available. Your home address, where you work, where you bank, what you buy, where, court records, accident history, insurance companies that use that to raise your rates. And don't forget your DMV information, your credit score, your social media, the name of your dogs that bark during broadcasts. The list goes on and on. It's all out there and it's not hard to get. And it gets worse than that. Because all of your information that's out there is collected by hundreds of data brokers, and then it gets sold to anyone who wants to buy it. And your data and your privacy is out there. 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
1: WEEB, we've got you by the ears.

0: Back we go. Handle on the law. Marginal legal advice. Susie. Hello, Susie.
1: Hi.
0: Hi.
1: We were part of the Garden Grove chemical issue and had to evacuate our home for 5 days and still don't have access to our RV because it's right next to the plant. And I just wanted a suggestion. Is there any value to getting involved in a class action or an individual lawsuit?
0: Oh, yeah. Well, you're basically already involved in the class action suit. You have to opt out. So you don't have to do anything because they're going to figure out everybody who was involved. Now the issue is how badly you've been damaged. Getting to your RV, okay. I mean, yeah, you've been damaged, but, you know, what are the damages? How much is that worth that you couldn't get to your RV? Now, if you lived in your RV, then you can't go home, and that is, that's something that's legitimate. But if it's just parked somewhere and you didn't have access for 5 days, okay. You know, they screwed up. Yeah, they have liability. I mean, there is no question, and lawsuits have hit. I mean, if this leak, for those of you that aren't aware of it, there was this huge holding tank at this plant if I'm not mistaken, because I always conflate there, because there were two massive events like this, one in Northern California and one in Southern California. And this toxic chemical did not come out of the tank because they were able to fix it up. But everybody was evacuated. I mean, 50,000 people were evacuated. So, I would join. You can sue individually, but, I don't know if lawyers are going to take it unless you were seriously damaged. For example, you inhale that chemical and you're seriously damaged. But, or you can't talk, or your larynx, your vocal cords were so seriously damaged. And when you're calling me, oh, Bill, I got a real problem. See, if that would have been a problem. But the answer is you're in the class already and you may get some money, but you won't get very much. So there you go. And a lot of people don't know that because it's people opt out. And what does that mean? You're in the class. Well, for example, you've got. There's a class action suit against, let's say, AT&T, the phone company, and they go through the records, and you're talking about the plaintiff, people that sue, that handle the class action suit and go to the records and go, there you are. You've been a customer for X number of years, and you were damaged because of the settlement for X number of times, and there is money. Okay. Hey, John, welcome to Handle on the Law.
2: Bill, what yes. You, my favorite Jew.
0: Oh, thank you.
2: Anyhow.
0: Me too.
2: Okay, thank you very much. Hey, the schlong and the short of it is.
0: That's very strong.
2: My Johnson.
0: Okay, schlong and the short. We're moving.
2: My Johnson took a beating. I got a hot mocha from a local cafe up here in Joshua Tree. Driving through town, took a sip, the cup disintegrated. I burned the hell out of that zone.
0: Okay.
2: Ended up at the emergency room, documented, first degree burns. During the course of this situation, I was all over the road and had to ditch the car on the side of the road. If you're familiar with Joshua Tree, you know those dirt beams, berms,
0: okay.
2: Or whatever.
0: All right, we're already going into a couple of very interesting areas. And you want to know where they're responsible, correct?
2: Yes, please.
0: Okay. Right off the bat, yes. It is due to their negligence and their fault. And there are a couple of cases. The most famous one is Stella. And the Stella Awards are given because
2: yes.
0: A woman, if you remember at a McDonald's, exactly what happened, the bottom fell out. And she was burned, and she got like $2.3 million, and that was legitimate. By the way, the judge went way down on that in something called remitter, which a judge is allowed to reduce the award. But here's what happened to her, is she had second and third degree burns because the coffee was so hot, and she wore capri pants. And the coffee and what happened with the capri pants, these tight capri pants, not only did the coffee go through them instantly, but the heat was held in. And she got serious burns in that area. And that is not a comfortable place. However,
2: yikes.
0: You said first degree burns.
2: Yes, first degree.
0: Okay, little first bit degree of, burns is not second or third. Okay, you're not talking about millions of dollars of award on first degree burns. I mean, it's their fault, clearly. Oh, by the way, let me tell you what else Stella had. Stella also at the trial was able to produce a memo, and I think it was McDonald's, and you can or Starbucks. You can, if I'm wrong on that one, I apologize. I take it back. Don't sue me. So it was one of those fast food establishments. And there was a memo that said our customers want the coffee very, very hot. And even though it may cause burns if it spills, it is worth it to us to have the coffee and we'll just suck up the few cases, something along those lines. I'm paraphrasing. I mean, they nailed them. So now you have a situation where the same thing happened. Defective cup. Absolutely, they're responsible for. No question about it, John. What are the damages? Now we're going into straight out damages. Liability, 100%. You got them. First degree burns, eh. Who cares? Those heal pretty quickly. On your Schwantz, not as much fun. But you can get first degree burns just with a lot of friction. Oh, am I going to go there? Anyway, and now the ditch part. Okay, the ditching of the car. How much damage to the car?
2: See, that I'm not sure. I was able to make it to the ER. I made it home, and per doctor's orders, I got to put the salve on it.
0: I know. You got to put the cream on it, and you got to do take care of it because it's first degree burn. I get it. Here it is. They're responsible for the ER visit. They are responsible to whatever extent the damages are for first degree burns. No idea what that is worth. I know it's not worth a lot for Stella, where she literally got her crotch burned off. That's a little problematic. And then the damage to the car. And that's where I see it. So I don't see, even though you got it, I mean, you have a case. It's just not worth anything. That's the problem, John.
2: Okay, well, that makes sense. I mean, additional items that I'm dealing with, my girlfriend's coming in.
0: It doesn't matter. Nobody cares. Yeah. Oh, I'm sorry. You're going to go in front. Okay, you're going to go in front of a jury, and you are going to say, because I have first-degree burns, therefore I can't have sex with my girlfriend, which, by the way, is an actual cause of action. It's called loss of consortium. It is an accepted legal concept where if someone is at fault and it stops you from having sex, that's loss of consortium. And both parties have that, you or your girlfriend. Okay, that is absolutely legitimate. But here's the problem. Inevitably, there is someone on the jury that says, hell, I haven't gotten laid in 5 years. You think I'm going to give John money for that?
2: I hear you.
0: That's your problem. Before we go to the next hour, matter of fact, twice this hour, I've been asked about a car accident. And typically what happens is you get rear-ended or there's a slip and fall, so you're not at fault, but you've been injured. And so now you're making a claim against the other side's insurance company, actually making a claim against the perpetrator, but it covered by insurance. And you get to start talking to the insurance agent on the other side. They call you and you go, wait a minute, are you actually going to negotiate with insurance companies? 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
2: Hello and welcome to another episode of Living Large Radio. I'm CJ Collins, your host, and with me, the handsome and wonderful Mark Henry. Mark, it's great to see you, Mr. Founder and CEO of Alloy Wealth Management.
1: CJ, glad to have you back on with me and ready to go to dad on about all that handsome stuff. But I literally saw a picture of, we had some people in from the UK and they were filming and did some stuff. And they sent back over the weekend a snapshot of a picture. I was like, oh, gosh. Is that what I look like?
2: You look like Mr. Wonderful. You're both bald.
1: Yeah, I know, right? Exactly. So anyway, but yeah, boy, we got an action-packed show come up today. I am super excited about this one because when you look at the news, man, this is kind of cool. And that opening statement, it's kind of crazy. I had to really do some research on this one because this confidence crisis is what I call it. There's a retirement confidence crisis. New studies are coming out and they're telling us this. And, when you think about this, that, you know, there's never been a time before in our country's history that Americans have worked harder, saved more, and invested longer than any generation before them. And so you think about that, and I really had to think, you know, but man, I know that's true because personally, you know, I got my first job at 13. Many people started working back then. But yeah, I've been doing this a long time, you know. Yeah. And so because yeah, people are living longer, because we have greater health and stuff, we're finding that it's just different than it was for our grandparents.
2: Yeah. Yeah, I mean, I think the question I would have for you is that why do people feel broke even though they still have money? Like, why do I feel like I can lose it all in a second even though it's, the money is there, right?
1: Well, I think that's the fear of the markets and stuff. But I think a lot of it, let's really break it down more than just stock markets because I love Wall Street. I really do. It's crazy, but I love it, the craziness of it. I know you do as well. It's just fun. It's a great way to make money. I love it. But we're in a 24-hour-a-day news cycle.
2: It doesn't stop.
1: Actually, it's a 365 days a year, 24 hours a day. You know, I don't know how many seconds that is. But literally, I am trying to break habits that I've created because, again, they didn't exist on their own. I've created them. But like last night, and I'm working to try to improve this and not do this. Now, the news is part of my job. I do the news all over. I was when I do Washington, D.C., I think it was Washington, D.C., USA. I thought it was a great name of a station, WUSA9. Isn't that great?
2: Yeah, absolutely.
1: And I did that literally this morning before we did this for today. Yeah. And so I do the news all the time. That's not saying that to make me a big deal. I am kind of a big deal, but no, that's not why I'm doing it. So being informed and knowing what's going on in the news, I think you'd agree would be a big part of my job.
2: Sure. Yeah.
1: Right?
2: Yeah, you have to know. I mean, we all kind of do, right? It's fun. Current events, what's going on, new Fed chair, how it changes the market, how it impacts your finances, all that stuff.
1: But I think for me, it's more of my job as it is for you being a financial advisor.
2: Sure.
1: With your role in the military, I could see where it's still part of it. You'd want to be informed more than maybe the average American.
2: Sure.
1: Not that you're not getting the information through the channels, but also when someone comes to Major Collins and says something, yeah, I've already seen that, or I already know about it, or you at least have some knowledge about it, so you're not like, oh, I didn't know that.
2: Sure.
1: I don't think it'd be a good answer from a major, right?
2: And before, there was a time in my life where maybe you asked me a question, I wouldn't know those things.
1: Right.
2: Because it's part of the routine now. You got to kind of spend some time getting up on current events, all those pieces.
1: But going back to these habits and why the question you asked, why do they, you know, when they have more money than they've ever had, however much you've saved, it's more than you've ever had,
2: sure,
1: most likely, unless, you know, you've lost or for some reason or something, but most likely. But then you feel so scared. Well, here's an example. Last night I woke up to do that thing you do when you get older, and that's go to the restroom around 2 a.m. And I'd gone to bed early and, you know, woke up, had to go to the restroom at 2 a.m., and there was the device by the bedside table. And I don't want to do this, but guess what I did do?
2: You picked up your phone.
1: I hit it and just quickly hit that one little button that brought me to my updated news so I could see if something changed.
2: Sure, yeah.
1: Well,
2: that's tough.
1: My dad, when I was a kid, you know, my grandfather, my dad, they couldn't have done that. There was no device to inform you of what just happened. Well, Mark, you had TV. No, the TV went to a blurred screen somewhere around 11 o'clock or 12 o'clock or 1 o'clock, depending upon the channel.
2: They didn't just keep running like the same news cycle all
1: night
2: long?
1: It was done. It was done. Like, there was no television. It wasn't broadcast after 11 or 12. It just went, the screen went blank. It was gone. And it came back later. You know, Ted Turner started that change with CNN, where you had a channel that was going all the time for news. People thought it would fail, and it certainly didn't fail.
2: But apparently, people wanted to wake up at 2 a.m. and
1: imagine,
2: watch it.
1: Imagine that world where you went to bed and turned off the evening news, and you were done. And the only way to get the news again would be the morning paper that would be delivered early in the morning, and you could read about something. Well, now think about that. You were reading about what happened the day before. It was printed, delivered at your house. Or then you could turn on the morning news when it came on at 7 or 6 or 7. But there was no instant anything. And during the day, if you wanted to hear about what had happened, you'd wait till the evening paper. Or when you got home, you would finally turn on the television and watch the evening news. That's not the world we live in. So no wonder people have this fear of everything, because every minute somebody is, and it's not even the news anymore, is it? Isn't it more the opinion of the person you're listening
2: sure.
1: to?
2: Sure, whatever you're watching is what you're getting, yeah.
1: So depend upon what you turn on, or walking through an airport, or walking through a business or a mall, or walking through Best Buy, and a television happens to be on, and then you catch something, and now you're getting the opinion of someone maybe that you're not even used to following. And you're like, oh, I didn't know that was happening. I need to check my stock market. I need to check my bank account. I need to check this. And, you know, the Bible's so clear that you can't build your walls high enough. People have tried. The walls of Jericho came tumbling down, or the grain silos, or whatever we want to talk about. But yet we all try to. And we do that through statements, through numbers, some magical number that we're going to attract and have enough money to, we're good. We're good. We're good. And yet it never works. I think about, I was talking to someone recently about this. But right now, the way everything is shifted to the individual, the person that's trying to do this for their family to make these right decisions, they're worried about the 401k and what are the taxes going to be on the money that we have to get out of the 401k, or market risk, tax risk, inflation risk, longevity risk, living too long. And we're inundated with all these fears with no real solutions. Think about that. We got to go to break. We got a great opportunity for people, and it's just that. It's time to call and claim. You may have heard me say this before or not, but CJ's going to open the phone lines up. There's also a, I say you can, you know, the quiz. It's not a test. The quiz sounds like a test, but it's one to see how prepared you are for what you're going, getting ready to go through. Remember, this most likely is the first time you've ever tried to retire, so you can go to alloyquiz.com and take the test. Or CJ, give them the great offer opportunity we have for them today.
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1: Is that still working?
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2: 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I'm CJ Collins, and I'm here with Mark Henry, and we are talking about the most dangerous question in retirement. Mark, what is that question?
1: Yeah, there's so many that I could fill that in with, but I know there's one that you're looking for here, and I know what it is. It's this idea that how much can I spend today, this month, this week, and know that I won't be broke at age 90 or 95 years old? It's the question that nobody understands as clearly as they should. It's this idea of you've lived your entire life after you paid taxes with this paycheck that you paid taxes on, hopefully. I don't know how that works out if you don't, right? You saved.
2: Ask Al Capone.
1: Right, you saved. You saved. If you didn't save, you're probably not watching this show. You tithe, I hope. It's charitable. It's the right thing to do, whatever you believe in. But being generous is something that makes us all feel good. And then we spent. Yet we retire, and somehow all that's supposed to be different. Well, you still got to pay taxes. Okay, you don't have to save anymore. You've already done that. I think you still ought to tithe, and you're going to need to spend. But you have absolutely no idea of what I call the most dangerous question there is. How much can you spend today and not be broke tomorrow?
2: Mm. Where's the money coming from? What does it look like? What account do I pull out of from First Mark? Is it the Roth? Is it the IRA? Do I take the money out of the checking account?
1: Right. It's all the questions that people don't know. They have investments. They have statements. Sometimes a lot of accounts. So they have investments, accounts. A lot of times they have advisors, sometimes more than one.
2: Sure.
1: Yep. But they have absolutely no paycheck and no strategy to have one. Mm. It's the core, it's everything here. Retirement isn't about how much money you have. It's about how much income you can reliably create and spend for the rest of your life. You know, people always said it wasn't what you make, it's what you keep. Okay, well, it's not what you have, it's what you can spend after taxes, adjusted for inflation, and not be broke at 95 years old.
2: I always talk about rehearsals. We do a lot of rehearsals in the Army.
1: Yep.
2: We rehearse the meeting. So if we're going to have a meeting with the general, we might rehearse that meeting going into it to make sure that we get all the talking points across in the right way, because we want them to be most prepared. I want the general to have all the facts so that they can make the right decision for the right person at the right time, because sometimes that's going to cost someone's life.
1: Wow.
2: You know, and those
1: wow.
2: are really...
1: Just, that's yeah. such a heavy thing when
2: it
1: you
2: is.
1: Say it like that.
2: Yep.
1: And... Yeah, so you rehearse with your other team or whatever.
2: Sure, staff.
1: Staff.
2: Yep.
1: And you rehearse before you went and did it.
2: Yeah.
1: And then you'd go inform the general. He's calling on your expertise in your field to bring him the information he needs so he can make an informed decision.
2: That's right.
1: Is that right?
2: That's right. Yeah.
1: Okay.
2: Yeah.
1: So is that not what a plan done by a certified financial planner does?
2: Absolutely. Yeah. You got to know one of the things we always talk about, right? Threats, opportunities, right? And those two things are big. The SWOT analysis on the business side, strengths, weaknesses, opportunities, and threats. And the biggest two on that, in my opinion, threats and opportunities. Because what that means is there's something out there that's bad that might come get me. Maybe it's taxes, right? Maybe it's inflation. Maybe
1: long-term
2: it's,
1: care.
2: You know, maybe it's a sequence of returns
1: healthcare.
2: Risk.
1: Sequence of returns risk.
2: All of those things, right? But then the other side of this is in order to be confident in my financial future, I have to have some dollars. And there might be some opportunities for me to get more dollars that I'm not taking advantage of. And when we look at this in the warfare side, threats are the bad guys. These might be mud. You know, maybe it's mud on the battlefield that my truck's going to get stuck in. Maybe it's somebody with an AK-47 or an RPG that wants to kill me. You know, that's bad too, right? Where are my opportunities? Maybe they're slow. Maybe I can be faster than them at doing something else. Maybe I'm smarter than them in some way and I can adjust to my plan based off of that. And you have to think about it from a full battlefield view. It's not just one specific moment in there. It's not just taxes. It's not just inflation, right? It's all those things together, Mark.
1: Well, let me ask you this way, and I love how you think being in the military and all of that, that's why you're such an excellent financial advisor, because you're used to looking at the big picture. And when I say the big picture, I think that's why Alloy Wealth exists, because so many firms simply don't. They do wealth management.
2: Mm.
1: I think that's part of it.
2: Yeah.
1: Okay, but should a family have a succession plan? I know at Alloy Wealth we have one. When I say succession plan, what are we really talking about? An estate plan.
2: Yeah. What happens if I die tomorrow?
1: Right.
2: What do you do?
1: Right. Who pays the widow tax?
2: Yeah.
1: Right? See, if you don't know what that is, stick around. But we have to have all this stuff. Well, Alloy Wealth specializes in more. Like, you turn 65, most likely you're going to be taking Medicare. We have to know what that is.
2: Hey, it's free for Plan A, so might as right. well, right?
1: Well, maybe not. So how much is it going to cost for the plan you want? And what do we have to do? And it has. Do you have to do it? Well, most every American will. There's a few exemptions, but most every American will have to.
2: Yep.
1: So why do you have to then go find someone to specialize in helping you at 65 figure out, or 67 or 68 or 69?
2: Whatever your number.
1: Because every year you have to do it again.
2: Yeah, sure.
1: And figure out, do you have still the correct plan? So why do you have to go find some expert in that field? But now we need to go talk to some expert on how we manage the dollars we've saved. But now we're going to need to go find some expert on how we spend the dollars. So what do you mean an expert on spending dollars? Well, yeah, I think it takes an expert because we have to know where to take the money from so we can spend it.
2: Sure.
1: Why does a plan not include that? Why does it not tell you to withdraw from the Roth the IRA?
2: Isn't it funny how people... Like, you've taught me, in some ways, what spending looks like and, like, how to spend in the right way. Because guess what? One day, all that money you accumulated, you have to spend it.
1: Yeah.
2: So you better find a good way to spend it, right?
1: Right, right. No question. So think about this. I don't know anybody that is working, growing their wealth to one day retire, that is currently living off their net worth while they're working. Think about that. You never have lived off your net worth while you're working.
2: Mm.
1: You lived off your paycheck and created your net worth. So why would retirement work completely differently?
2: Yeah, you still need income.
1: Well, think about it. We've always lived off a paycheck to create the net worth. So now we retire and we try to live off the net worth? It just seems like a complete, what are we doing here?
2: I go to the grocery store, that's what I do. I pay with my net worth. I say, hey, just take it out of my net worth. It's fine.
1: Yeah, just good. It's fine. Two buggies today. I've got a large net worth. This 4% rule was never a retirement plan. It was a probability study that didn't work.
2: Mm.
1: If the market dropped 25% tomorrow, would your lifestyle change? And the answer is 100% if you don't have an income plan. Think about this. So so all of a sudden we have this $1 million. Market drops 25%. We're living off this probability study of a 4% withdrawal rate. So on $1 million, that was what, 40,000?
2: Yep.
1: Okay, it just dropped to 750 tomorrow.
2: I guess I'm going to spend less than 40,000 now.
1: But my bills are high. I can't afford to spend less. Mm. So I have to live off 6% or 7% withdrawal rate? How's that going to work out if it stays that way long?
2: We're back to half a buggy at the grocery store.
1: I mean, what are we doing here? You know, and so this is why Alloy Wealth, we want to work first on a retirement paycheck. It's designed to show you exactly where income comes from. This is the single most important thing we have to start with. It doesn't mean we're not wanting to grow your money. That's what we do. That's our job, is to manage your money. That's sure. what we do.
2: Yeah.
1: But that comes after creating the paycheck so you can actually then enjoy your lifestyle. Mm, yeah. So you can actually know with confidence how much you can actually spend.
2: Nobody stumbles.
1: This is the whole thing.
2: Nobody stumbles into retirement successful. You
1: right.
2: You have to have
1: you
2: a plan.
1: You have to plan for
2: you
1: it.
2: Have to plan. You
1: and your plan is not something they mail you in the mail. That's not what it looks like.
2: It doesn't have fidelity.
1: Hey, we're going to go ahead and open the phone lines right now. Remember, when we do this, you can always text the word wealth to 800-501-9805. 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
2: 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My name is CJ Collins, and I'm here with Mark Henry. And Mark, you gave us a teaser on the silent threat that nobody sees coming. And I have been wondering since that teaser, what is that threat? I have no idea.
1: Well, we're not going to make you wait long. That's funny. We're not going to make you wait long. The idea is taxes and inflation together are simply crushing people's retirement confidence. Most retirees are watching Wall Street. They've got this money they've saved, a large amount, a small amount, it doesn't matter the amount size, because to whoever you are, it's a large amount. Some people might look at it and go, well, you didn't save enough. Well, it's what I've saved, and that's enough for me, and it is a lot of money to me. Or other people have saved, well, other people go, boy, they got a lot of money. Well, guess what? All you got is all you got. Mm. And so what we're seeing right now is this retirees are watching Wall Street while Washington quietly is reaching into their pocket silently. They're not watching the right thing. I'm not saying we don't have to watch what the markets do. We certainly do. But we have to equally or more importantly watch the taxation of the money, because this is the first generation truly that has saved 80 or 90% of their investable net worth in one type of an account. And that's an account they've never paid tax on, and they have a great partner in that account. It may be called an IRA, individual retirement account, but it ought to be called a joint. It's called it's an individual with an uncle.
2: I got a silent partner. I got a silent partner in my account. He takes half.
1: He's not even silent, because he's a majority partner, because he gets to determine the rules on the withdrawal rate. Mm-hmm. Think about that. Your silent partner, Uncle Sam, makes the decisions about how much it will cost you to get your money.
2: Well, I have a question for you, Mark. If you had a little crystal ball. I know you got a crystal ball. You're a predictor of the future.
1: I can't find mine. It's missing it out there. Well, it's in some closet. We moved a lot as we grew.
2: Well, what I want to know is, what are taxes going to be in 2 years?
1: In 2 years.
2: Yeah, in 2 years. So I get a new administration in 2 years.
1: Yeah, don't know. Tell me who's going to be in.
2: Exactly. We don't know.
1: But regardless of who's going to be in one day, CJ, you can bet on this. Tax concerns and future taxes, they will go up at some time. We've got a massive national debt. Mm. We have Irma surprises, and people are like, what is that? What do we do? That's how much tax you'll be paying on your Social Security taxation, and what it does, and what are these rates, Medicare creep. And when I say Medicare creep, I'm not talking about the person trying to sell you a new plan every year. Although he or she might be a creep. It depends. I've gotten so much of that. I have clients tell me that they speak to all these people that call them at all hours of the day once you hit 65, that it gets nuts. So I don't know, but we have to look at the cost of that. And again, I talk to people all the time about, you know, show me your current financial plan. And I'm not challenging you on this. I know you don't have one if you're listening, and ask your neighbors, ask your friends, your coworkers. Just say, hey, could you bring me your current financial plan? I don't want to see the numbers, but I want to see this written plan that tells you how much money you can spend every month in retirement, adjusted for inflation after taxation and not run out of money. I want to see the plan that tells you where to withdraw it from first. I want to see the plan that allows you the freedom to do what I call smile. Smile. Think about it. I see these whenever I even get to see a plan, which is almost never that someone has until we create it for them. Very rarely do I ever see a smile. And when you say a smile, I don't mean on your face. I mean a smile where your early years of retirement, I want you to start off with high level of spending and watch that go down as you move into the slow go years of your late 70s and early 80s. And then potentially go back up, creating this smile on a piece of paper, as you may have to spend more in your 90s for health care.
2: Sure.
1: We have to think about that.
2: Yeah.
1: Where's that plan? The one that makes a smile. Higher spending early so I can do all the stuff I want to do, check off those boxes, get the T-shirt. Been there, done that, and got a T-shirt. And then see it slow down when I'm in my slow go years. And then go back up to finish that smile, because most likely I'm going to live a long time, I hope. And it may require a little more health care money. Yeah. Where's that plan?
2: Yep.
1: So when we think about this, and I say this, you know, the government really may become your largest retirement partner if you don't plan correctly. And I have yet to see anyone coming in with this. I want you to think about, you know, this idea of this couple, let's call them Bob and Mary, and they're retiring and they're feeling very secure. Well, then they find themselves in another high inflationary period, like the one we found ourselves in a few years ago, that drives the cost of goods out of sight. And you say, well, Mark, we're still in it. We are still in it, gasoline especially. But inflation is cooling. But prices aren't cooling. We had a high inflationary period that's going to stay with us forever. We're not going to see those prices go back down. What about a rising tax environment? What about you being forced to withdraw more money out of your statement? Mm. You see, you don't have a plan. I didn't say withdraw more money out of your plan. CJ, they don't have one. They're withdrawing more money out of their statement. Well, they're doing that, and then the market takes a dip. And then everything changes. So think about this couple that we were talking about. And, you know, inflation rises, taxes rose, withdrawals increase, market dips, fear enters. It's not what you make in retirement. It's what you keep. It doesn't mean when I say that, people think, oh, Mark doesn't care about making money. When did I say that? But I've had people say that. You know, you're fear-based. I'm not fear-based at all. It's logic. Once you solve for income, once you solve for a paycheck, everything else you have becomes everything else, which gives you great flexibility to do things like grow your money, maybe even more aggressively than you would have done prior.
2: Sure. With more, you can make more.
1: Right?
2: Yep.
1: Once income is solved. But what we see is people coming in that feel like they haven't saved enough for retirement. Mm. So what they want to do is they want to be more aggressive with their money. And let's be very clear, if you haven't saved enough for retirement, being aggressive with what's left, with what you do have, is probably not going to win. That could be the most dangerous thing ever. But think about that exact same person that has income solved. Mm-hmm. So they say, well, Mark, you know, I did work, you know, I was a firefighter for 25 years. I got a nice pension and Social Security. I can pay my bills, but I never really saved enough.
2: Yeah.
1: Well, wait a second. If that income you've already created can equal enough money each month after taxes to cover for inflation, well, we might be able to be a little more aggressive with what you don't have. Mm. Why? Because if the market dipped, you'd have a paycheck that allowed you to still leave it alone.
2: Sure.
1: And not withdraw from it. So as long as we had an emergency fund not in the market, yeah, you could most likely be more aggressive and take advantage of a 10 or 15 year run where maybe you could really make some money and consecutively double it and things like that so you felt more comfortable. But that could only happen after you had the income. So in that example of the firefighter, they already had the income plan and it was enough. What if it wasn't enough? Well, then we're going to have to figure out how to get it to be enough before we can think about managing the money in Wall Street in a more aggressive manner.
2: Yeah.
1: Think about that, right?
2: Yeah. Yeah.
1: And all this can come together, but really you have to go with this idea that income planning and tax planning must work together. And the people that I see, even when they're with really good big box retail firms that are helping them grow their money successfully, they have no plan for spending it for income planning or tax planning.
2: Yeah.
1: Or if they have a plan, they've never showed it to the client because they'd walk in here and they say, I don't have that.
2: Yeah.
1: Right? So if the advisor has a plan, why did they show it to you?
2: Yeah, exactly.
1: Good idea, right? Hey, we got to go to commercial break, but... remember, now's the time. Don't procrastinate. It's time to get on a more confident financial future. CJ, tell them how they can claim this amazing opportunity.
2: This is for the modern retiree. This is somebody
1: right.
2: who is thinking about retirement. Maybe you're 50. Maybe you're 40. Maybe you're 60. You might be any of those ages.
1: Maybe you're
2: buckets.
1: 5 years into retirement and
2: That's
1: you still
2: right.
1: want to make a change.
2: That's right. Maybe you're already in retirement and you're like, I've got retirement figured out. And you just want to have a second opinion on something
1: sure.
2: like that, right?
1: Let's go.
2: We can set you up. 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We're going to schedule an appointment. We're going to get you sat down, and we're going to get you going the right direction on retirement for you. We'll be right back on Living Large Radio.
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2: Welcome back to Living at Large Radio. It's our last segment of the day. I'm CJ. This is Mark. And we've got one more segment to get through, and then we're going to send you on your way. But I'm excited to talk about this because I think it matters the most. Now, Mark, I've fallen down before. I've made mistakes before. I've done things I don't like that I regret before. And I think a lot of people, when it comes to retirement, have those same struggles. So you have probably seen this before, but let's talk about rebuilding your retirement future and doing it in a confident way.
1: Yeah, let's start. To me, this is where you have to think about no fear, no doom and gloom. This is supposed to be the greatest time of your life. If you've had children, you've raised them. They're successful men and women of America that are, you know, going to build what they want to build. And I think we, you know, our kids are always watching. There's so many things, if I could look back, that I would have changed. You can't. I can only change them today. What I want my children to see me as is confident. I don't want them to look at my retirement one day, if I ever retire, or my life with anything, but I want to be like that. Mm. I want to show them, or perhaps they say, I don't want to do it quite like that. I want to do it earlier. I want to do this. I want them to be, as a father, I want my children to be better than I am. Mm. Well, I think that starts with setting the bar. You don't want to have the bar so low that your kids don't have to do anything to be better than you were. And I don't want to demonstrate, and I don't think you do, want to demonstrate to your kids what fear looks like in retirement.
2: Mm. Yeah,
1: I want them to see you, when I think of the people listening, I don't even know you yet. But I would hope that you want them to see you living large. Yeah. That's our brand. Living large is about the five F's. Faith, family, fitness, finance, and friends. Well, you talked about falling down. We can easily look at those fives, the five F's, and know that I personally wasn't doing one of them.
2: Mm.
1: Clearly wasn't doing one of them.
2: Okay. Yeah.
1: Faith is a journey. My faith grows daily. It's funny, I was speaking to someone recently, and we were having a biblical discussion. They're a believer, as I am. But they asked me this question. They're going through a tough time in their life, professionally. It was a business-related question, and they thought I could help. But they said that they were really looking for God to speak to them. And they asked me, you know, what I thought about that. And I said, I clearly understand. A lot of people are. I said, and here's how I responded, and I'd gotten this from my pastor, Pastor Troy Maxwell, in a thing he had spoke about once, and it was one that I actually didn't fall asleep in, and hopefully he's not listening today. But I was taking notes that day, so I was able to use this, and I believe God gives us those opportunities to do things like this. But he asked that question, and my thought was this: well, let me ask you a question, because you want that voice, you want that clarity. I said, how often do you read your Bible? And he started to answer. And I said, no, truly, I'm not judging. I'm just asking a question. He goes, not that often. I said, well, how long have you been married? And I didn't know. And he said, 18 years. And I said, imagine you're in a crowded room, a lot of noise, and you're hearing all these different voices. But if your wife spoke up, would you immediately recognize her in the crowd?
2: Mm.
1: And he goes, yeah. I know my wife's voice. And I said, well, how do you know God's not speaking to you, but you don't even recognize his voice because you don't read your Bible?
2: Ooh, that hits hard, doesn't it? Ouch.
1: It did for me when I heard it. Because think about this. I've been married 32 years. I clearly would recognize my wife's voice.
2: Sure.
1: But how would I recognize the God my creator, God's voice, if I don't spend time with him in his word. I think that's how I would recognize his voice. Well, when I think about this, fitness was something I wasn't doing. Well, in retirement, I want to help you get all these correct. Faith, family, fitness, finance, and friends. And I can't help you with your friends and stuff, but I can bring it up because I've seen people retire, and when they leave the workplace, they don't have a social network anymore. Mm-hmm. And they think all those people at the water cooler are always going to reach out and call them and everything, and they absolutely lose their complete identity as a man or a woman when they leave the workforce. I've seen that.
2: Yeah.
1: I've seen what it causes. Gray divorce is one of the biggest things going on right now. You said gray divorce. Yeah, people are being married 30 years, 35 years, divorcing and going, who are you? Mm. I don't even like you.
2: Yeah.
1: But yet they were married. And they got, and so why wouldn't we bring these things up? And not in a way that I'm asking you or challenging you, but why wouldn't I talk to you as an advisor? Why wouldn't I advise and say things like, hey, before you retire, have y'all figured out what you're going to do? Where's the plan for that?
2: Yep.
1: We're going to travel. Great. Now, have you talked to your wife about that? I think literally my first RV came. I was the client, was an RV dealer. He knew I wanted one. He called me, and I was able to buy one with like 4,000 miles that the owner had. Newsflash. RVs are fabulous. I would highly encourage maybe not buy one of them new because they sure do depreciate. And I took advantage of that. But where it came from was a person, and him and his wife were not equally yoked. Mm-hmm. He was going to retire after all that hard work. He put a map in the RV. They opened up all those slides, had the champagne and everything in there. He had the trip drawn with yarn on the different dots where he was going to go. And the only person that wasn't involved in all this, the RV dealer set it all up for him, had it all ready, and he brought his lovely wife over, and she walked in and saw this vision that he had created for him and his wife. And literally the dealer told me he could hear them in the showroom, and they were outside in the RV. They clearly were not, he hadn't covered the plan with her.
2: That's right.
1: And so they ended up selling it after the first big trip. And you talk about a big financial loss that I took care of. So here's what I want you to think about. A real retirement plan, a true actual retirement plan, before you retire, if you haven't retired yet, would include things like, what are we going to do? What if one person retires before the other? Mm. What does that life look
2: sure.
1: like?
2: Yeah.
1: What do we do with the income? Where does the extra income? Do we have enough? How do we compensate? What do we want to do here?
2: Yeah.
1: Okay, do we need to start a Social Security now? Keep one for later? All this Social Security, everything goes into this. But you come out of a true retirement plan with a written income plan telling you how much you can spend every day after taxes adjusted for inflation and not be broke at 95. Let's start with that.
2: Yeah.
1: Okay? Let's start with a tax strategy. Not for last year. That's the tax preparer's job. Let's start with a tax strategy for next year and future years. How do we get the money out of the IRA and into a Roth in the most tax-efficient manner possible? Let's talk about an inflation strategy. Let's have a strategy to beat inflation, and not only the inflation that I talk about on the news, let's talk about your household inflation. What? Yeah. Some of you don't need to be up on the... I looked at my gutters. Listen, mine need cleaning. I'm not doing it, and I am capable of doing it, but me falling off a ladder at this stage of life doesn't end well. It's not good for me. I would miss work. I would miss doing this radio show. I might miss a TV show with a broken arm, a broken hip. I don't want any part of that. So I have to raise my household inflation rate to pay someone to do a job that I actually can still do, but I shouldn't do.
2: Mm, yeah.
1: Let's talk about that strategy.
2: Yeah, it's cost,
1: Let's talk about our healthcare strategy.
2: Mm-hmm. Yeah.
1: What if it's not working out the way it should?
2: That's
1: Where
2: right.
1: is the money going to come from, and how do we fund it?
2: Yep. Yeah.
1: Let's talk about a Social Security timing and how we turn on your Social Security and why. Why are we taking that strategy? Let's talk about legacy planning. How do we pass money to your heirs in the most tax-efficient manner possible?
2: Mm. Yeah.
1: CJ, I will tell you this. I think Wall Street has trained the people listening. They've trained Americans to chase a bigger account balances. And I get that. It's all about a number. until it's not. And truthfully, what you're going to find, it was never about a number. It was never about a number. Most retirees don't spend account balances. You spend income.
2: Every day.
1: That's what you spend, income.
2: Yeah,
1: the goal isn't dying or retiring with the most money. The goal is living the biggest life possible with the time that God gives you. You want to live the largest life possible with the time God gives you. That does not come from a statement balance.
2: Yeah. Well, Mark, you've outlined a lot of different areas when it comes to retirement that we should consider.
1: Yeah.
2: Right? And each one of them deserves their own conversation.
1: They do.
2: Maybe it's the one with your spouse to try and figure out, what does every day look like for us?
1: Right.
2: You know, because everyone
1: says,
2: what's
1: the plan?
2: Yeah, we're going to travel.
1: How do we fund it?
2: Where are we going?
1: Right.
2: Where
1: Let's
2: are we
1: do
2: going?
1: It. Let's you figure
2: know,
1: it out.
2: Are we going to buy another house?
1: And then, whatever.
2: And the one thing that we know is that we have to have those conversations. And we aren't.
1: No, we're not.
2: We are not having the right conversations.
1: This is what it boils down to. 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
2: Absolutely. 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Do not wait. Call us right now. Mark, give us the close, brother.
1: Well, CJ, thanks so much for being on today. For those of you that listened today, thank you. We've been on the air a long time. You can also find us, of course, on Living Large Television. It airs in all over the country. And, of course, the Wealth Council, that's my only national show currently. 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Most people don't need perfection. You're striving for a perfect plan in an imperfect world. You need to know where your paycheck's coming. Retirement is absolutely possible. 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It's time to be prepared. 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
13: News this hour from Town Hall, I'm Mary Rose. Federal prosecutors say multiple election fraud investigations are underway in California as officials continue counting ballots from this week's primary election.
14: The Assistant U.S. Attorney for Los Angeles, Bill Asaley, says his office has opened multiple election fraud investigations and sent a prosecutor.

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2: Do you have any medical advice for the Americans out there that are suffering from a very serious ailment called Trumpeter infant syndrome?
3: I am concerned about folks who have focused their entire life energy on dislike of the president. It's disheartening to see people lost in that way, but you know, it's treating stupid is really hard.
4: Yes, treating stupid is really hard. That's a medical doctor and a surgeon and professor of medicine and surgery. Treating stupid as a doctor is really hard. Trump derangement syndrome, TDS. We know it exists, but is there a known medical treatment? And Dr. Mehmet Oz says, well, you know, treating stupid is very... It's not to say there is no treatment available at all, but it may not go the way you want. A very good and happy Wednesday to you, and welcome back once again. It is hump day in the Clinton household. And Hillary certainly knows what that means. She's got to be out of the house. Well, actually, as of just a few minutes ago, she had to be out of the house because Bill, he's going to, you know, get going. It's hump day. He's still at it. He's trying hard. That's what he's doing. And we have mailbag day here on the Chris Plant Show, and I think we're still taking queries, which are like questions. Queries are, but sometimes a little bit more fun because, you know, there's a lot going on there. We've got that because it's Wednesday, it's hump day, it's mailbag day, and all that good stuff going on. And we are at 888-630-9625. 888-630-9625 is the telephone number here. Absolutely. And entirely toll-free for you, our beloved listeners out there in America and around the world, because we do. Thanks to Al Gore and his amazing internet, we do have listeners all over the world. We have listeners in Vietnam. We have listeners in Sweden. We have listeners in Germany. We have listeners in Latin America. We've had Latin America down to where the Latinx people in the Latinx part of the world in particular are listening. Because of Al Gore and his amazing internet and global connectivity, he really is a charter member of the patriarchy, isn't he? He's a very patriarchal person, this Albert Gore, Al Gore. So we've got that going. We've got things going on because the Democrats, you know, they're still running this guy, the Plattner, the Nazi, as he's called, the Nazi, and he's what else is he, Michael? He's an anti-Semite, and he's pro-terrorists. He's not on Team America. He's a freak show. And that's why the Democrats like him. He did serve in the U.S. military, which the United States, for the Democrat Party, that's pretty unusual, very unusual, because they're not on Team America, not even close. But he continues to stir interest from the news media, who are trying desperately to protect him and defend him and deflect for him and to minimize his many atrocities. But the Democrats, you know how they are. So we've got that, and I've got because the now people, Democrats, are actually being asked about him only by conservative media. The Democrat media are just looking to smooth things over for him, and they're not the good guys. And you know this Democrat, he's an Obama guy. He's an Obama guy. Faiz Shakir, and he's out there talking about these. Anybody that goes after Democrats, well, the anti-Semites come after them. You don't have to be Jewish. They just start accuse you of taking money from Jews, taking money from AIPAC, you know, the American Israeli Political Action Committee and all that. And, funded by AIPAC. The Jews are behind this guy, and that's what the Obama people and the Democrats are peddling. It reminds me, Michael, of the Barack Hussein Obama's. I did my live hit with WLS in Chicago this morning a couple of hours ago and talking about the ridiculous Obama Not a Library in Chicago and how they're selling little replicas of the awful, ugly building that might is about 5 inches tall, 5 1/4 inches tall, I think, and it's made of metal of some kind. And it might make a good doorstop. I was going back and forth with Mike Opelka on this, and we agreed it might make a good doorstop. But we were making fun of that when I was on with WLS this morning and the whole Obama library thing. Cost you $30 to get in, and then you got to show ID. It's not like voting, you know. It's very different. So we've got that. But talking to them, the good people in Chicago, and Chicago is just a loony bin these days because of what the Democrats have done. And they're very, very unwell. But we've got this Graham Plattner person, and I'll tell you that the Democrats out there are like, you know, sure, whatever he does in every porta potty he sees, and he's sending porn twit texts to how many different women, not his wife, shortly after getting married, and he's rooting for Hamas and, well, for radical Islamic terrorists and against America. And an American soldier shot 4 times in combat by the Taliban, and he wished him said he should be dead and preferred that he be dead. And the news media, they come out and they defend him and they protect him. And the Democrats, the Obama people and beyond, they say, well, don't worry about that. Anybody that's critical of him is just taking money from Jews. That's what they said, because this guy is an anti-Semite, Plattner. Lots of anti-Semitic things and anti-Israel things, and they claim there's a difference, but there isn't. And remarkable stuff by Faiz Shakir and other Democrats. Oh, it's the Jews. It's the Jews behind everything. It's pretty remarkable stuff, I've got to say. But in the meantime, the news media are doing everything they can to protect and defend Plattner with his Nazi tattoo. He's got the Nazi tattoo on his chest. No big deal. The Democrats like, well, just, you know, put a like a little Abner tattoo over it and see if that'll be okay. So they're out there, and John Carl and Cory Booker and all the other Democrats, this Auchincloss guy. Sounds like he might be wanted at The Hague, but really I think he's a member of the Kennedy family, so pay no attention to that. But we've got that for you. And also the Democrats in New Jersey yesterday elected a guy who's a terrorist. The Democrats elected a guy who's a radical Islamic jihadi terrorist. And he's buddies with he was buddies and apparently a character witness for the Blind Sheikh, who is the radical Islamic terrorist that blew up the World Trade Center building with a truck bomb in the underground parking garage. I think that was back in 1995. And it turns out this guy that the Democrats elected yesterday, he's a terrorist-loving, terroristic terrorist, and Muslim, the Muslim kind, a radical Islamic jihadi terrorist. And the Democrats are good with that because they're terrorists. His name is Hamaway. And Hamaway, he's... The Blind Sheikh is one of his guys. He's affiliated with, what is it, Al-Qaeda? It's Al-Qaeda. He's affiliated with an Al-Qaeda group, an Al-Qaeda-linked group. And the Democrats are proud that they're electing radical Islamic terrorists. They elected one as mayor of New York, and now they've got one that they want to put in the House of Representatives from New Jersey because they love the jihad, the Democrats. So this is what they're doing. They shouldn't be allowed to have elections, honestly. And they shouldn't be allowed to vote the way that they're voting. Pretty extraordinary stuff. They also had some voting in California yesterday. They had the governor's race. It's a primary, but they've got a freak show jungle primary because Ooga Booga, the Democrat Party, is from the third world. They're not liberals. They're the left. But they had the governor's race there, the gubernatorial. Steve Hilton is from another country, and he's the best pick, of course. And then they got Tom Steyer, the billionaire, the multi-billionaire, who's buying. He's spending hundreds of millions of dollars of his own money on trying to get elected to something so he could get a $190,000 a year job. He's spending hundreds of millions of dollars so that it'd take him like a couple of centuries to earn the money back. But he doesn't care because he's a Democrat, you know, and he must have stolen the money or something. It's pretty amazing stuff. But Tom Steyer, this Javier Becerra guy, who used to be a House member and also a Democrat cabinet member, and he's not good. He's a hack. He's pure political meet. And we've got that. And what's happening there? Here's the funny thing. Then Los Angeles, California, they're having their mayoral. They're going to decide who's the lucky winner of the mayoral contest in Los Angeles. You too could be mayor of Los Angeles. Good for you. Currently, it's Karen Bass, who's a terrible Democrat hack, was a member of the House of Representatives, became mayor of Los Angeles, and that they got this crazy woman. What's her name? Ramon. She's a socialist. She's from India. She is not on Team America at all, and that's perfect for the Democrats, as long as she hates the Jews, because, you know, back to the Tom Lehrer song there. So we've got Karen Bass and this Ramon woman, who is a socialist, and she gave up, I guess, on defunding the police, but she's been living on the idea of defunding the police for a long, long time now. And the Democrats are like, yeah, more crime. What can we do to help murderers? And the Democrats get to work on that. And they're pretty good at that. They're pretty good at helping criminals because, you know, in their core, they're criminals themselves. So they love crime and they love criminals and all of that stuff. So we've got, Karen Bass and this Ramon socialist from India, defund the police. You know, the Democrats love choosing people for high elected office, like, Ayanna Pressley and Ilhan Omar. And they like to pick people that don't have American values and don't come from American customs and traditions, didn't have them at the dinner table, didn't have them in the backyard, didn't have a backyard, didn't have any of it. But they love, and this Ramon socialist defund the police lady is one of those. She's fortunately not doing well. It's kind of down to Karen Bass, who I was predicting a week ago will win, because Democrats keep voting for their own demise, and voting for Karen Bass is a vote for your own demise. There is really no doubt about that. And also there is, of course, Spencer Pratt, who is the one that infuriates the Democrats. He is apparently a registered Republican, but he's as a voter, but he's running as an independent, and he would be the best choice. If I were in Los Angeles, I'd be voting for Spencer Pratt. Then he's got, I don't know, 18%, less than 20%, maybe 19% of the vote, because that's a percentage of Republicans registered to vote there. But, you know, if he could pull out a 1 or 2% victory, that'd be great. But here's the trick, guys. Here's the trick. Because the Democrats are not good at anything but stealing and lying. And the thing is that there's a newspaper in Washington, D.C. called The Hill. It's called The Hill. That's a reference to Capitol Hill. And their headline is that it could take days or even, wait a minute, weeks for the Democrats in California to tell us who won their primary elections, not even the actual general elections, but the primary elections. And they're saying, well, it could be weeks, I kid you not, weeks before we know who won in California, before we in the L.A. Mayor's race and the California governor's race. The people at The Hill, their headline today, it could be weeks. Why? California's primary vote count could take days, hyphen, or even weeks. Could take because they're the third world, because they shouldn't be allowed to hold elections because they're stealing it, and they're gonna keep counting. You know, it's the old Joseph Stalin line. It's not who votes that counts, it's who counts the votes, right? That's an old Stalinist thing about faking elections and stealing. And the Democrats are there. They're pretty much there. So we've got an update on the mayoral race in Los Angeles, California. Karen Bass and Spencer Pratt and defund the police socialist Ramon. And the Democrats are doing great. The governor's race, Steve Hilton is the person California would want if they were rational, but they may not be. Tom Steyer, the billionaire, buying his way into a $190,000 a year job. And Javier Becerra, who's just bitter and angry and wants division, but he gives you a lizard-like smile as he does it. Also big news at CBS yesterday, CBS News and 60 Minutes, Scott Pelley. We've been making fun of Scott Pelley here for years, and I haven't done it lately, but I used to do a Scott Pelley impersonation too. Scott Pelley. And he was fired yesterday by the people at 60 Minutes. And this is causing a great deal of upheaval among left-wingers who always saw 60 Minutes as one of the Democrat Party's locked-in propaganda outlets and has been for decades and decades. And they've raised people like Scott Pelley inside the organization who believe that they're entitled, extremely entitled to everything there. But I got a funny letter from the new executive producer of 60 Minutes firing Scott Pelley, and the letter firing Scott Pelley has been made public. And I laughed a bit when I read it this morning. It was amusing, I think. It was pretty well written. I think maybe the new executive producer will do well. We are at 888-630-9625, 888-630-9625. That's right. Could take weeks in California because they're the third world. They're the third world. Yeah, and there's terrorists that the Democrat Adam Hamaway in New Jersey. This is remarkable. The New York Post. Democrat Adam Hamaway wins New Jersey House primary after volunteering with Al-Qaeda-linked group. The Democrats are literally with Hamas and ISIS and Hezbollah and Iran and funding Iran. They're with MS-13. They're with Tren de Aragua. They're against the police. They're against immigration enforcement. They are not on Team America. They're waging civil war against the United States. And in Virginia, transgender children. You know how Democrats love transgender children. Well, they've got a creepy sex offender who says that he's a bearded lady and he goes into high school women's locker rooms and shower rooms. And the Democrats say that's okay because he's a convicted sex offender, child pornography. And you'll never guess what a judge did in this case with the sex offender going into women's locker rooms and stuff. Got that coming up as well.

0: 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Now, seeing my grandson out on the water, it means everything to me. 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
14: We have returned. A great many Democrat absurdities to try to get to today, and I'll get to as many as I can. In the meantime, let's go to the telephones, talk to the great American people. Let's go to Jack calling from the once great state of California. Jack, you're on the Chris Plant Show.
15: Chris, you got a great show. I'm excited.
14: I'm excited, too.
15: You know, California can teach those country club Republicans in Washington a lot. You know, you got Spencer Pratt, who's came out of nowhere,
14: yeah,
15: who's flooding the free TV, the paid TV, with great ideas. He has courage. I hope he has good security. You know, you're known for having great security because of the courage you have every day. But I hope Spencer Pratt and Steve Hilton have really better security, because in California, they're going to steal this every way they possibly can.
14: Yeah, they are, aren't they?
15: They are going to do it. I mean, this is the way they do it. But there's some good news, Chris. Your buddy Swalwell is gone. You helped do that with him and Fang Fang. I miss you in that.
14: Uh-huh.
15: Pelosi's gone. Newsom's gone. Scott Pelley's gone.
14: Uh-huh. Wow.
15: So this is good, right? Steve Colbert. You know, this is getting good.
14: Yeah. Oh, you ticked off a very good list there. That's great stuff, Jack. Really. And, yeah, you're right. And Republicans should look to California to learn how to win. Well, we hope, anyway.

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15: Summer-like weather is upon us, and it looks like it's going to stay for a while for our Saturday. Look for sunny skies today. 93 for your high. Tonight, partly cloudy. 68 is as low as we'll make it. Then for Sunday, partly sunny. High of 93 once again. Mostly cloudy for our Sunday night. A low of 73. Monday, We'll work in a small chance for a shower thunderstorm in there. Look for a high of 92. And for Tuesday, back to partly sunny skies and a high of 89. I'm Steve Leader Adams in the Weather Center.
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17: And we have returned, and we learned last night, really, that they have rescheduled the White House Correspondents' Dinner. You know, it was called short because a Democrat suicide attacker, a gunman, attacked the annual black tie dinner with the President of the United States and most of the cabinet, and he was an angry, bitter Democrat. The Democrat Party made him angry and bitter and hateful, and Trump derangement syndrome. And he attacked the White House Correspondents' Dinner. You may recall there was lots of gunfire. It's amazing it wasn't worse than it turned out to be, because it certainly could easily have been a lot worse than it was. But the mad gunman, the Democrat who attacked the bar, it's quite sad that he wasn't gunned down, because it was he said in his manifesto that he was thinking that he wasn't going to survive the attack. So he planned for it to be a suicide attack. He wanted it to be a suicide attack, and unfortunately he didn't get the suicide out of it. But fortunately he didn't massacre a bunch of people at the White House Correspondents' Dinner. So that's good news. Now we learn. See, there you go. Hey, there's a Democrat. Who invited the Democrat? Come on, it's a black tie dinner. Put your AK-47 down, boy. But they have rescheduled the dinner now. The dinner has been rescheduled. And here the headline from KSL, Trump to attend rescheduled White House Correspondents Association dinner on July 24th. July 24th is the new date. That's a Friday night. It's in July, as you might expect. President Donald Trump will attend the rescheduled White House Correspondents Association dinner on July 24th. The president himself said on Truth Social Post on Tuesday, yesterday, nearly 3 months after the annual event was postponed following a shooting, because Democrats, they're assassins and murderers and terrorists, and they're mentally ill, and many of them cross-dressers, too. The black tie gathering of journalists and politicians in Washington was postponed after a suspect, that's what we call Democrats, a suspect stormed a security checkpoint and fired a shotgun outside the event on April 25th with Trump in attendance. Trump and First Lady Melania Trump were safely rushed out of the dinner in a letter to the White House Correspondents Association to members on Tuesday. Association President and CBS News senior White House correspondent Weijia Zhang, she was the president at the dinner, the president of the Correspondents Association during the dinner, and she was slow to figure out what was going on, if you remember the video of her. She said the decision to reschedule was not automatic, and the event will feature significantly enhanced safety measures and new access procedures. Everyone has to show up naked and walk through the magnetometers, stripped bare naked. And it'll make it less interesting, probably, for the most part. Trump, who has a history of maligning the media, KSL writes here, posted that Zhang, you know, Weijia Zhang of CBS News, asked him to attend and speak, and that he accepted. He added, "I don't know whether or not I will give the same rather nasty statements, the same nasty statements, at least as it concerns certain people. But we will soon find out." He's teasing it already. It's pretty funny. That's good stuff. So President Trump said the event will take place at the Waldorf Astoria in Washington, D.C. That is great. That's the old Trump Hotel. It was the Trump Hotel. And they sold it. And when they sold it, it became a Waldorf Astoria before the Trump family took it over. It was the old post office pavilion, and a great building in Washington, a classic building. I can see the tower from my home. You can see it from most places in the city. The Waldorf Astoria on Pennsylvania Avenue, not far from the White House. The Trump Organization developed the hotel, once a federal office building, and sold it in 2022. Weijia Zhang, CBS News, said in her letter that the association, the White House Correspondents Association, had raised funds to ensure association members who purchased tickets will not have to pay if they attend the second event, which she described as a more intimate gathering. There are only eight people, it turns out. It's just one table in the corner. It's not really. I made up the eight people thing. But this dinner will not only be an opportunity to carry out our program, Weijia Zhang wrote, it will be a statement that violence has no place in American life, and a free press will not be intimidated into silence. Sure, except when the Democrats shut him down on Twitter and all that stuff. The annual gala, a Washington fixture for more than a century, raises funds for journalism scholarships and celebrates the Constitution's First Amendment, which guarantees free speech and a free press, free to malign Republicans and fluff Democrats and to misrepresent the news of the day. In 2011, Democratic President Barack Obama used his association speech, the White House Correspondents' Dinner speech, to roast Trump. Yes, he did. Then attending the dinner as a real estate mogul and a reality television star. That was a great moment, I've got to say. Trump waited, however, until this year to make his first appearance as president at the White House Correspondents' Association dinner. His attendance and the tone of his expected remarks at the April event were highly anticipated in Washington. Highly anticipated. So the dinner is coming back. And also, I saw, who was that? I think it was the Fox News White House correspondent lady on television yesterday, Jackie Heinrich, and she is the incoming president. She'll be the president of the White House Correspondents Association, and therefore she'll honcho the dinner next year. And she was on the television yesterday, Jackie Heinrich, and the question was asked because, like, oh, the White House Correspondents Dinner, we're going to do a redo because the Democrats shut the place up like the criminal, terrorist, mass murderers that they all long to be. And then it was, Jackie, you know, they're building a new ballroom on the grounds of the White House property. The old East Wing is becoming a big ballroom, kind of a big addition to the White House. And I guess it'll be big enough to have the White House Correspondents Association dinner, right? I think it was John Roberts who was asking her, Jackie Heinrich, about this. And Jackie Heinrich, her response raised an eyebrow with me anyway. And I thought, oh, that's kind of interesting. Jackie Heinrich on having the White House Correspondents Dinner, the annual black tie dinner with the press, at the incoming, the now under construction ballroom at the White House.
18: It cuts against the independence of the press from the government that it covers. So we would never hold our annual event on government property. That was well understood by the White House. There are also a lot of, you know, government ethics rules. I think a lot of our organizations would not approve of us getting a gift that is paid for by taxpayer dollars in the form of a venue that is public property. So we keep it off-site.
17: So we keep it off-site, and that is, I'm actually not surprised. This is the way that people in the news media in Washington used to speak. Now it's not with Jackie Heinrich at Fox News, but now it's mostly Trump derangement syndrome when you hear them saying things that might sound like they're standing up for journalistic integrity and objectivity and not being in bed with the people you cover and all of that good stuff. You know, that's what would have come out of any newsroom that I actually worked in the old days. They'd say, well, you don't accept gifts. Of course, they go to the White House Christmas party at the White House when they're invited. The members of the White House press corps are usually invited by the administration to one of the White House Christmas parties where you go on. Maybe you can bring your mom. You might get a plus one. So you can bring mom or your wife or, you know, if you're a Democrat, your whatever, your goat. And there's no objection to that, to going to the White House Christmas party. There's clearly nothing about that, and sometimes summer parties and things too. But we've got that. So no White House Correspondents Association dinners in the new White House ballroom currently under construction. And my best girl and I, we were down there Over the weekend, I guess we were down there on Sunday, and we had lunch on a patio near the White House. I mentioned it the other day, a couple of days ago. And wonderful, wonderful. And then we looped around. Well, we took a lap around the White House complex, and I was talking about how the Lafayette Park is fenced off and nobody can get in, remarkable, remarkable things. And in the back, they've got this big setup for the fight, the mixed martial arts fight thing that is coming in. And I took a couple of pictures of it, actually, while we were there. I'm getting news from one of my favorite newsrooms in Washington, D.C., that Jack Heinrich, we just played the soundbite of Jackie Heinrich, Fox News White House correspondent, and she's engaged. She's engaged to be wed. And unlike CNN, she's engaged to be wed to a man. To a man. Because remember, CNN's White House correspondent, well, she was engaged to the woman who is the Democrat White House press secretary, right? And that's because that's, Democrat land. But Jackie Heinrich is engaged, and she's engaged to a man. She's engaged to a representative, a member of Congress, Brian Fitzpatrick. She used to cover Capitol Hill. That's how these things happen, you know. It's where you meet people. You're at work. Jackie Heinrich engaged to be wed to Republican Representative Brian Fitzpatrick from Pennsylvania. So that's good. Brian Fitzpatrick and his old friend Patrick Fitzbrian. That's Brian Fitzpatrick and Patrick Fitzbrian. You know, that's the old thing over there, but that's not important now. remarkable, remarkable things going on in our crazy world. Am I right? Yes, indeed. All right, let's go back to the telephones, Michael. And it is mailbag day today. And we're at 888-630-9625. Let's go to Steve, calling from Orlando, Florida. Steven, you're on the Chris Plant Show.
19: Yeah, good morning, Chris. You led the show out with that quote by Dr. Oz, where he said, there's no medical treatment for stupid, as referring to Trump derangement syndrome. And I hate to admit it, but I think Canada may have this one right, because I think that their MAID, medical assistance in dying, would be an appropriate treatment for Trump derangement syndrome.
17: Medical assistance in dying is what Canada calls it when they put people to sleep. And they're taking like 20-year-olds who are volunteering because they have seasonal affective disorder in Canada, don't see enough sun in the wintertime. Sam, it's making me feel a little moody. Well, let's take you down and kill you. And they call it medical assistance in dying, MAID. Sounds kind of benign, Steve, when they call it MAID, doesn't it?
19: It is, but the other ironic thing is we have 13 states and the District of Columbia that all have legalized medical murder, doctor-assisted suicide. And ironically enough, those 13 states and the District of Columbia, all of those states are run by guess which party?
17: I don't know. How many chances do I get to guess? I mean, let me see. Is that right? I could not have told you that off the top of my head. 13 states and D.C. have medical-assisted suicide available. Is that correct?
19: That is correct. And then my last question for you is...
17: All Democrats, obviously. They love death more than we love life.
19: Yeah, so my last question is, when is Canada going to figure out, kind of like China with their two-kid or their one-child policy, when is Canada going to figure out, how long is it going to take until they figure out that they're killing their voting base? Because I can't foresee a bunch of conservatives standing in line to have themselves whacked.
17: Well, that's true, and I'm guessing they're also taking in lots and lots of foreigners, you know, immigrants from various places. And I'm going to bet that you're not going to get a lot of Pakistanis and Chinese that are coming into Canada that are going to opt for medical assisted suicide. I'm guessing.
19: Yeah, well, they'll have to go with replacement theory, I guess, after they whack all their own voting base.
17: Right. Yeah. Yeah, well, it is. It's the left. I mean, again, and everywhere you look, it's the left. It's the left in Great Britain and in France and in Canada. Wherever you see, when the left is in charge, every idea they have is a bad idea. Every idea is an anti-human idea, an anti-Western civilization and Western culture plan that they have, because they're not on our team. Boy, are they not on our team, Steve.
19: I absolutely agree. Great show, Chris. Enjoy listening to you every day.
17: Thank you, buddy. Yeah, 13 states. Yeah, I've got to go find that on paper, Steve, and D.C., and obviously all Democrat jurisdictions, because Democrats don't like human beings. That's one of the things. They're the left. They're not really liberals. You know, they're the left. Since we kind of started talking about it a little bit, people are, the news media, they're very upset that President Trump has set up what is effectively a boxing arena on the south lawn of the White House. And they're very angry. The Democrats are very angry about this. It's got some big arches, and it's going to be kind of an indoor or quasi-indoor fight ring. And President Trump was asked about it yesterday. He was, because, hey, you got this big thing on the south lawn of the White House, and it's hard to land the helicopters because we've got this big structure out there and a platform, and there are chairs, and thousands of people have been invited to go to this fight club thing on the south lawn of the White House. And the structure is kind of a big deal. And it looks like, you know, it's not historically at the White House, you're having a big event there. They put up white tents there, you know, from one of these tent companies in town that sets up for weddings and banquets and things like that. And the white tents are going to be gone, I think. And the president is setting up this fight club thing on the south lawn, and it's a big deal. And he was asked, now there is liberals are very angry. Here's a tweet of ABC News overhead photo from before and after while the fight club location is being constructed. And angry Democrat tweets out, "The White House is worse than a trailer park." It's like, what? No, the Clintons moved out long ago. What are you even talking about? "The White House is worse than a trailer park. What total trash. What total trash." Now, they're setting up for an event, and the overhead shows that there is construction underway where the ballroom will be going in, and there's an underground bunker there because the Democrat Party is so dangerous that they had to expand on the White House bunker, the already existing White House bunker. So that construction is ongoing to the east of the White House building itself and the south lawn of the White House. And in the middle of the south lawn of the White House, there's this structure being built that will then come down after the big fights on the south lawn. And Democrats very, very angry about progress. They're anti-progress. They don't like innovation. And, you know, our president is kind of like the modern, Teddy Roosevelt. But here he was yesterday asked about that structure on the south lawn for the fight. And he's messing with him. Oh, it's going to stay there. Now it's permanent.
20: In Paris, France, the Eiffel Tower, 1889, it was built. It was supposed to be taken down immediately after the World's Fair. And then they said, you know, we sort of like it. Let's leave it up a little bit longer. And then they said, let's leave it up longer and longer and longer. Well, they never took it down. And, you know, we're building something in front of the White House that's quite attractive to a lot of people. It's going to have the big UFC fight on June 14th. And I'm looking at it, and maybe we'll never, ever take it down.
17: Maybe we'll never, ever take it down. And the news media went slack-jawed. What do you mean you'll never take it down? Oh. So he's messing with them. He's goading them. He has fun doing that. These are not bright people.

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14: All right, we have returned. Let's go. I know we've only got about a minute, I think, but I see Rob in Montgomery County, Maryland, and he looks like he's got an important point to make. Rob, you're on the Chris Plant Show. And he just dropped. There he goes. That's great. He wanted to talk about vote counting in California, and we've got audio for you that I want to share with you. How the Democrats say that it might take weeks for the Democrats to figure out who won in California, the governor's primary and the primary for the Los Angeles mayor's race. And wait till you hear what the plan is, because, you know, they got a lot of mail-out ballots still hanging out there. And it looks like they need about 11,000 votes.
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17: 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That's Brian to 600-700. Thanks, Coach.
18: Appreciate it, Brian.
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2: Doing great, Thomas. Excited for the program today. I've been seeing chatter online about mistakes folks are making, and I want to make sure our listeners understand what's going on with their wallet, their savings, their retirement.
1: You know, a lot of couples think they have a plan because one spouse handles the money, you know, as it were. That's me and my household. But if that spouse is gone and incapacitated, I'm not trying to write myself off here or anything, Coach, but my wife would probably not know where to start if I didn't have a good plan in place for her. Today on the show, we are talking about the questions every household should answer before life forces the issue. You ready to dive in, sir?
2: Absolutely. Let's do it.
1: All right. So listen, when a spouse is left behind, what are the first financial questions a family usually needs to have answered?
2: You know, this is one of those questions that sounds financial on the surface, but it's really emotional first. When a spouse passes away, the surviving spouse usually isn't sitting there saying, let's talk asset allocation. They're asking much more basic questions. What money still comes in? What money stops? Which bills are due? Is there life insurance? Can I stay in the house? Who do I even call first? And that's where families can get into trouble because grief is already heavy enough. You don't want someone trying to become a financial detective at the kitchen table with a stack of envelopes, passwords that don't work, and three companies they've never heard of. So the first thing I want people to think about is clarity. Do we know where the accounts are? Do we know the income sources? Do we know the debts? Do we know how Social Security changes? Because in many households, when one spouse dies, one Social Security check goes away and the survivor keeps the higher of the two. That can create an immediate monthly income gap. Then we look at insurance. Is there life insurance? Is it still active? Is it enough to protect the surviving spouse's lifestyle, the house, the debts, and the breathing room they need? Then we look at the home. A paid-off house is wonderful, but it is not free. There are still taxes, insurance, repairs, utilities, and maybe future care needs. And finally, we ask the big question, how long will the dollars last? Not in a scary way, in a planning way. Inflation, taxes, healthcare costs, market downturns. Those things don't stop just because life got difficult. So I tell every couple listening, don't make your spouse guess. Make a simple financial inventory. Accounts, policies, debts, passwords, location, key contacts, income sources, beneficiary information. Put it where the right person can find it. Because this is not about fear. This is love with paperwork attached. The goal is to give the person you love clarity, time, and choices, not a scavenger hunt.
1: You know, another thing that creeps up is the question of how long are the dollars going to last? You know, talking about that payload, that big mountain of money that, you know, we've hopefully piled up as we get closer to retirement. You stop adding to that when you get into retirement, and that's tough. So, like, what does how long will the dollars last really mean when it comes to retirement?
2: That question right there is the one that keeps a lot of retirees staring at the ceiling at 2:13 in the morning, because when people ask, how long will my money last? They're usually not asking about a spreadsheet. They're asking, am I going to be okay? Is my spouse going to be okay? Can I keep my home? Can I handle health costs? Can I live without feeling like every trip to the grocery store is a financial emergency? And the answer depends on more than just the number on your statement. We have to test that money against real life. Inflation, taxes, market downturns, healthcare costs, long-term care possibilities, a retirement that could last 20, 25, maybe 30 years or more. And here's the mistake people make. They look at a lump sum and think that tells the whole story. It doesn't. $1 million with no income plan, no tax plan, and no survivor plan can feel a lot less secure than people expect. On the other hand, a well-built plan can take uncertainty and start organizing it. So when we ask, how long will the dollars last? We're asking what income comes in every month, what expenses are fixed, what expenses are rising, which dollars are exposed to the market, which dollars are safer, what happens if one spouse passes away, what happens if healthcare costs jump, what happens if Social Security changes down the road. The goal is not to predict the future perfectly. Nobody

0: do that. The goal is to build a plan that can bend without breaking. So if you're sitting there wondering, do we have enough? Don't just guess. Run the numbers. Stress test the income. Look at taxes, inflation, healthcare, and survivor needs together. That's how you turn a big fear into a clear next step.
1: 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We have buttons right there at the very top of the page where you can write in your own question to be featured right here on the program, financialsafari.com. Again, that is financialsafari.com. Here's the one I have for you right now, Coach. My spouse handles most of the money, and I'm nervous that I wouldn't know where to start if something happened. So what should we do first?
0: First of all, let me tell you this. You are not alone. A lot of couples divide up responsibilities over 30 or 40 years, and before you know it, one person knows the bills, the passwords, the accounts, the insurance, the advisor's name, and the other person just knows, we're okay. But we're okay, and I know what to do next are not the same thing. So the first step is not to panic, and it is not to become a financial expert overnight. The first step is to build a household financial inventory, and that means you and your spouse sit down and write out the basics. What accounts do we have? Where are the bank accounts, retirement accounts, and insurance policies? What debts are still out there? What bills are on auto pay? What income comes in each month? Where are the passwords kept? Who is the advisor, CPA, attorney, insurance agent, or banker we would call first? And I want you to notice something. None of that requires a crystal ball. It just requires a list. Because if something happens, the surviving spouse should not have to go on a scavenger hunt while they are grieving. They should know what money comes in, what money stops, what bills need attention. I'd also encourage both spouses to attend at least one planning meeting together, even if one spouse is not interested in the details. They need to understand the map. You don't have to drive the whole route every day, but you should know where the road is. And this is not about control. It is about care. It is one spouse saying to the other, I love you enough not to leave you guessing. So start with the inventory. One folder, one meeting, one written plan. That can take a lot of fear off the table. There's a woman we'll call Karen, and her story sounds like something you've probably seen online. A spouse passes away, and the first sentence is not about investments or tax strategy. It is something much simpler. My husband handled all of our finances, and I don't even know where to start. Karen knew they were comfortable. She knew the house was in good shape. She knew there were retirement accounts somewhere because statements came in the mail and Jim kept a folder in the desk. But comfort and clarity are not the same thing. The week after the funeral, she found herself standing in the kitchen with three piles on the table. Sympathy cards, medical bills, and envelopes from companies she recognized but did not understand. The refrigerator was humming. The dog needed to go out. The trash still had to be taken to the curb, and the mortgage company did not pause just because her life had split in half. The part that surprised Karen was how fast normal life kept asking for decisions. The electric bill was on auto pay, but from which account? Jim's pension had a survivor option, but what percentage would continue? Social Security would help, but would she keep both checks? No, in many households, one benefit goes away and the survivor keeps the higher of the two, which can create an immediate income gap. There was also life insurance, or at least she thought there was. She remembered Jim saying, "We're covered." But she did not know whether that meant an old-term policy, a workplace policy, a permanent policy, or something that had expired years ago. That's where Coach Pete's four questions become real, not dramatic, real. If something happened tomorrow, would your spouse know what money comes in, what money stops, what debts remain, and who to call first? Karen's daughter came over on Saturday to help. They opened the desk drawer, and it was like an archaeological dig through 40 years of adult life. Old car titles, a life insurance brochure from 2009, a pension packet with a coffee stain on it, a sticky note with three passwords, only one of which still worked, a property tax bill that had gone up again, a home insurance renewal that made both of them say, "Is that right?" And then there was the house itself. Karen wanted to stay. Of course she did. That was where the grandkids measured their height on the pantry door. That was where Jim planted the Japanese maple. But staying in the house was not just an emotional decision. The roof was 15 years old. The HVAC was making a sound that had recently moved from annoying to expensive. The house was paid off, but the house was not free. What Karen really needed was not someone to scare her. She was already scared. She needed someone to slow the room down. She needed a written inventory. Bank accounts, retirement accounts, insurance policies, passwords, debts, monthly bills, income sources, beneficiary information, tax records, and key contacts. She needed to know what income would continue, what would change, how long the dollars might last, and what choices she had before making any irreversible decisions. Because how long will the money last is not one question. It is a stack of smaller questions. What if inflation keeps pushing groceries, insurance, and utilities higher? What if healthcare costs rise? What if the market has a bad year right when income is needed? What if the surviving spouse lives another 20 or 30 years? The mistake Karen and Jim made was painfully ordinary. They were not reckless. They were not broke. They were not ignoring retirement. They just let one spouse become the family's financial operating system, and nobody made a backup. That is the lesson. The four questions are not about fear. They are about love with paperwork attached. Would your spouse know what happens financially next? Is there enough insurance or income protection for the life they would still need to live? How long will the dollars last, and can they stay in the home without being house rich and cash stressed? Because the biggest risk is not always one bad investment or one bad decision. Sometimes the biggest risk is leaving the person you love standing at the kitchen table with no map.
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1: 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Now, retirement used to be framed as a finish line, but today that is is extending, Coach? You've talked about planning to 121, and for a lot of households, it is a 20, 25, 30-year or more income project with inflation, taxes, and health costs moving in the background all the time, things going on. Just look at what's going on around us right now. But I want to ask you, Coach, what makes retirement income planning different from simply saving for retirement?
0: That's a big one, because for 30 or 40 years, most people are trained to do one thing, save, save, save. Put money in the 401k, add to the IRA, build the account balance, watch the number grow, and that's important. You have to accumulate money before you can use it. But retirement changes the job description of your money. When you're working, your paycheck shows up every couple of weeks, and your investments can ride along in the background. When you retire, that paycheck may stop, and now the question becomes, how do I replace it? That's retirement income planning. Saving is about building the bucket. Income planning is about putting a spigot on that bucket and making sure it does not run dry. And here's where people get tripped up. A big account balance does not automatically create a dependable retirement paycheck. You still have to decide which accounts to draw from, when to take Social Security, how much risk to keep in the market, how taxes affect withdrawals, and what happens if inflation keeps pushing your bills higher. You also have to think about health care. You have to think about a bad market early in retirement. You have to think about a surviving spouse, because retirement is not 1 year. It could be 20, 25, 30 years or more. So the question is not just, did I save enough? The better question is, can this money create the income I need for as long as I need it? That's why a written income plan matters. It tells you what money is coming in, what money is going out, which dollars are safe, which dollars are growing, and which dollars may be taxed. Because retirement is not the finish line. It is the day your money has to go to work in a whole new way.
1: Makes a lot of sense. It really does. So why can the first few years of retirement be so important?
0: The first few years of retirement are important because that's when your money is making one of the biggest transitions of your life. For decades, you were putting money in. Now you're taking money out. And that sounds simple. Until the market has a bad year right as you retire. That's what we call sequence of returns risk. Fancy phrase, simple idea. If the market drops early in retirement and you're pulling income from those accounts at the same time, you may be selling shares while they're down, and once those dollars are gone, they don't get to participate in the recovery. It's like trying to start a road trip with a slow leak in the tire. You may still be moving, but you've created a problem right at the beginning of the journey. That's why I don't love when people say, just take 4% and you'll be fine. The 4% rule can be a helpful starting point, but it is not your retirement income plan. It doesn't know your mortgage. It doesn't know your health. It doesn't know your tax situation. It doesn't know whether your spouse depends on that income. It doesn't know whether inflation is eating up your grocery bill. A real income plan looks at what you need each month, where that money should come from, which accounts are exposed to market risk, which dollars are safer, and how taxes and health care costs fit into the picture. Because the goal in those early retirement years is not just to start taking income. The goal is to avoid damaging the plan before it has a chance to work. So if you're near retirement, don't just ask, how much do I have? Ask, where will my first 5 years of income come from if the market gets ugly? That question can make all the difference.
1: I can see that. I definitely understand what you're saying. So where does guaranteed income and safe money fit into all of this? You talk about it all the time, and I know you don't like to overpromise. So how do they fit in without overpromising?
0: That phrase, without overpromising, is important because in retirement planning, we have to tell people the truth. A lot of retirees want some portion of their money to feel steadier. And I understand that. When you're working, a market downturn may be frustrating, but when you're retired and taking income from your accounts, a market downturn can feel personal. It can feel like your paycheck is under attack. That's where guaranteed income and safe money can fit. Now, we have to be careful. Guaranteed income does not mean every problem disappears. Safe money does not mean free money. Every tool has trade-offs. You have to look at costs, liquidity, terms, access to your money, inflation, taxes, and whether the strategy actually fits your situation. But for the right person, having a portion of income that is not bouncing up and down with the market can bring real peace of mind. Think of it this way. In retirement, you may want different jobs for different dollars. Some dollars are there for growth. Some dollars are there for emergencies. Some dollars are there for income you can count on. And some dollars may need to stay flexible because life has a habit of walking in without knocking. And the mistake is putting everything in one bucket and hoping it behaves. So when we talk about guaranteed income, we are not saying put all your money here. We are asking, what part of your retirement paycheck needs to be dependable? Once we know that, we can look at whether pensions, Social Security, annuities, CDs, cash reserves, bonds have a role. And the goal is balance. Protection, flexibility, and growth all matter because a retirement plan that is all risk can keep you up at night, but a plan that is all safety may not keep up with inflation. You need the right mix for your income need, your timeline, your spouse, your health, and your comfort level. So safe money and guaranteed income can absolutely have a seat at the table. They just should not be sold like a miracle cure. They should be evaluated like tools, carefully, honestly, and in the context of the whole plan.
1: All right, I have a listener question here for you. And again, folks, you can write your own questions in. Just head over to financialsafari.com. 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We do anonymize these. And this question, say I'm 62 and tired of working, but I'm afraid if I start Social Security now, I'm going to regret it later. How should I think about that?
0: There's a woman we'll call Denise, and her story starts in a place that does not feel financial at all. The parking lot at work. She was 62, sitting in her car at 7:18 in the morning, watching people walk into the building with badges, coffee cups, and that same Monday face everybody recognizes. Her laptop bag was on the passenger seat. Her knee hurt, her inbox was already buzzing, and for the third time that month, she whispered out loud, "I don't think I can do this much longer." Denise was not broke. That was the strange part. She had saved. She had a 401k, an IRA, some cash at the bank, and a house that was almost paid off. Friends told her, "You're lucky. Just retire." But when she opened her retirement account online, the balance looked impressive for about 10 seconds. Then the real question showed up: how much of this can I actually spend every month without messing up the rest of my life? That is the part people underestimate. Saving for retirement and creating retirement income are not the same job. Saving is like filling a pantry before a storm. Income planning is figuring out how to eat from that pantry for the next 20, 25, or 30 years when prices keep changing and nobody knows how long the storm lasts. Denise had spent decades thinking about the big number. Now she needed a paycheck, not a theory, not a rule of thumb, a real paycheck that could cover groceries, insurance, utilities, property taxes, car repairs, prescriptions, birthday checks for the grandkids, and the occasional dinner out where she did not have to order the cheapest thing on the menu just to feel responsible. That is where the fear hit her. She was tired enough to retire now, but young enough to regret a rushed decision for a long time. One night, Denise made what she called her retirement grocery list. It was not fancy. Yellow legal pad, kitchen table, microwave humming in the background. She wrote down Social Security at 62, then crossed it out and wrote what it might look like later. She wrote 401k withdrawals and put a question mark next to taxes. She wrote health insurance and circled it twice because Medicare was not here yet. Then she wrote market drops and just stared at it. That was the one nobody at work wanted to talk about. What happens if she retires and the market has a bad first year? Pulling money from an account while it is down can do damage that does not feel obvious at first. It is like taking boards off the side of a boat while you are still trying to cross the lake. The boat may keep floating for a while, but you have weakened it right when you need it most. Denise also had to admit something that made her uncomfortable. She wanted predictability. She had spent years being told that smart people chase growth, tolerate volatility, and think long term. And she understood that, but retirement changed the emotional math. When she was working, a market dip was annoying. In retirement, a market dip could feel like someone reaching into her checking account. She did not want everything locked up. She did not want a product pitch. She wanted balance, some money for growth, some money accessible for emergencies, some income she could count on, and a clear tax plan so every withdrawal did not feel like opening a mystery bill from the IRS, required withdrawals later, traditional account taxes, Social Security timing, possible Roth decisions, charitable giving. It all started to feel connected because it was connected. The mistake Denise almost made was treating retirement like a finish line because she was exhausted. And that is understandable. Plenty of people at 62 are not dreaming about golf. They are dreaming about not answering another 6:45 a.m. email marked urgent when it is absolutely not urgent. But Coach Pete's question is the one that slows the room down. Will your income survive? Not just your savings, your income. Will it survive inflation, taxes, health costs? A long life? A bad market early on? A surviving spouse needing the same plan to keep working? Denise did not need someone to shame her into working forever, and she did not need someone to wave her into retirement with a thumbs up and a calculator. She needed a written retirement paycheck plan, because retirement is not the day you stop working. It is the day your money has to start working in a whole new way.
1: Wow, what a great conversation. We hope that you guys out there listening understand you can have a confident and independent retirement. That's why Coach Pete and his team keep a few openings on their calendars every week for our listeners to sit down and get a free consultation or just a second opinion review to help make sure you're on that right path. Just to let you know a little bit about it, the consultation is going to help you determine how prepared your portfolio is to handle risks like inflation and stock market volatility, taxation. 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
1: 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It's a lot of fun to do. 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But again, all that happening at retirementhelpcenter.com. Now, Coach, let's continue the conversation. Being able to stay in one's own home can be a big question for retirees. It involves income, real estate, healthcare, taxes, and family questions all at once. And so the family home can be a big deal. it can be a no deal for some people. If I think about my own family, my grandma's home was where we spent every Christmas, every Thanksgiving, and so on and so forth. There's a lot of memories attached to it. But let me ask you this. Why does the family home become such a major retirement planning issue?
0: Because the home is usually where the heart is, but it's also where a lot of the bills are. And that's the part people forget. A lot of retirees say, well, the house is paid off, and that's great. That is a blessing. But paid off does not mean free. You still have property taxes. You still have homeowner's insurance. You still have utilities, repairs, maintenance, heating and cooling, roof issues, plumbing surprises, and the occasional 12-minute service call that somehow costs $400 and makes you question the entire economic system. So the home becomes a retirement planning issue because it affects monthly cash flow, but it's bigger than money, too. The home is emotional. That's where the kids grew up. That's where the grandkids run through the kitchen. That's where the family photos were taken. So when someone says, maybe we should think about downsizing, you can feel like they're attacking your memories. They're not. They're asking whether the house still fits the retirement you want. Then you add health and aging into the conversation. Can you manage the stairs? Can you keep up with the yard? Could the house be modified if mobility becomes harder? What happens if one spouse needs care? Medicare generally is not designed to cover long-term custodial care. So families need to plan before a crisis makes the decision for them. And here's another big one. Home equity is not the same thing as income. You can have a valuable house and still feel tight every month. That's what we call being house rich and cash stretched. So the question is not just, do we love the house? Of course you love the house. The real question is, can this home support the retirement we want financially, physically, and emotionally? That's why I like a written housing plan. Plan A, stay in budget honestly for taxes, insurance, repairs, and safety updates. Plan B, know what downsizing would look like. Plan C, talk about care needs before care needs start talking for you. Because the goal is not to push anyone out of the home they love. The goal is to make sure the home they love does not quietly take away their choices.
1: So long-term care, you know, just to remind folks, 70% of Americans is what they say are going to need some form of long-term care at some point. But how does it affect the home decision?
0: Long-term care changes the home conversation because it forces families to ask a question they usually don't want to ask. A lot of people say, I want to stay in my home. I understand that. Most people do. The home is familiar. It's comfortable. It's where the memories are. But as we age, staying home may require more than just wanting to stay there. It may require grab bars, ramps, better lighting, a first floor bedroom, bathroom changes, help with meals, transportation, bathing, dressing, or mobility. That's what long-term care really is, help with the activities of daily life. And here's the part that surprises a lot of retirees. Medicare generally does not cover long-term custodial care. And so if the plan is, we'll just figure it out later, that can put a surviving spouse or adult children in a very tough spot. Later usually shows up at the worst time, after a fall, after a diagnosis, after one spouse is exhausted from caregiving, or after the house has already become hard to manage. That's why long-term care has to be part of the housing plan. Can the house be modified? Who would provide help? Could we afford in-home care? What happens if one spouse needs care and the other spouse still needs income to live? Would selling the home become necessary, or do we have other resources? And those are not fun questions, but they are kind questions. Because planning for care is not giving up independence. It is protecting independence. It gives you choices before a crisis starts making choices for you. So the home decision is not just, do we stay or do we move? It's, can this home support us if life gets harder? And if the answer is yes, great. Let's write down what that costs. If the answer is maybe, let's build plan B. If the answer is no, let's talk about options while you still have the time, health, and clarity to make a good decision. The goal is not to scare anybody out of their home. The goal is to make sure the home remains a blessing, not a trap.
1: All right, I have a listener question in that ties into this topic. The listener has written in and said, we love our house, but the stairs and upkeep are starting to worry me. Is it too early to plan for a move we may never make?
0: No, it is absolutely not too early. In fact, that is the best time to plan before you have to. Because once a move becomes urgent, your choices usually get smaller, not bigger. And I want to be clear, loving your house makes sense. A home is not just lumber, drywall, and a roof. It is where the kids grew up. It is where the holidays happen. It is where you know which floorboard squeaks. So this is not about rushing you out of the home you love, but it is about asking whether that home still fits the retirement you want. If the stairs are starting to worry you, let's talk about it now. Could you create a first floor living option? Could the laundry move downstairs? Would better lighting, grab bars, railings, or bathroom changes make the house safer? Could you hire out the yard work or maintenance without putting pressure on your monthly income? That's Plan A. Stay, but stay on purpose. Then we build Plan B. What would downsizing actually look like? Where would you go? What would it cost to sell, move, buy, rent, or maintain the next place? Would the new home lower stress or just trade one set of expenses for another? And then we need a care conversation. If one spouse has mobility issues, or if long-term care becomes part of the picture, does the house still work? That is not negative thinking. That is grown-up planning. The mistake is waiting until there is a fall, a diagnosis, a major repair, or an exhausted adult child saying, we have to do something now. Planning for a move you may never make is not wasted effort. It gives you options. And sometimes after running the numbers, people realize they can stay longer than they thought because they finally budgeted for the help and updates they need. Other times they realize moving sooner gives them more freedom, less maintenance, and fewer stairs trying to audition for a villain role. So no, it is not too early. The right question is not, are we moving? The right question is, what would have to be true for us to stay safely? And what would make moving the wiser choice? There's a couple we'll call Frank and Teresa, and their house was not just where they lived. It was the family headquarters. It was the place with the basketball hoop that still leaned a little to the left because their son backed into it in 2004 and nobody ever fixed it right. It was the kitchen where Teresa made spaghetti in a pot big enough to wash a small dog. It was the back porch where Frank drank coffee every morning and complained about squirrels like they were organized criminals. The house held Thanksgiving noise, Christmas boxes, scraped knees, prom pictures, one very bad wallpaper decision, and 42 years of ordinary life. So when their daughter asked gently, have you two thought about whether this house still works for you long term? Teresa reacted like she had been asked to sell a family member. At first, Frank waved it off. The mortgage was gone. That was the phrase he kept repeating, the house is paid for. And it was. But paid for did not mean free. The property taxes had crept up. The homeowner's insurance had jumped again. The upstairs air conditioner was limping along like it had a personal grudge. The driveway needed work. The roof was getting old enough that every heavy rain made Frank stand in the hallway and stare at the ceiling like he could intimidate a leak into behaving. Then came the smaller things that nobody puts in the retirement brochure. The gutters, the tree service, the pest control, the water heater. Month to month, the house had started eating more of their retirement income than they wanted to admit. The real wake-up call was not financial. It was the stairs. Teresa missed the last step carrying a laundry basket and caught herself against the wall, hard enough to bruise her shoulder. She was fine, which is what everyone says right before they're not fine. Their son suggested moving the laundry to the first floor. Their daughter mentioned grab bars, better lighting, and maybe converting the den into a bedroom someday. Frank hated all of it, not because it was unreasonable, but because every suggestion sounded like surrender. That is the emotional trap in the home question. Planning for aging in place can feel like admitting defeat, when really it is the opposite. It is saying, we want to stay here, so let's make the house safer before a crisis makes the decision for us. Then the family conversation got harder. If one of them needed long-term care, who would help? Could the house be modified? Could they afford in-home care? What if one spouse could stay home but the other needed more help with bathing, dressing, mobility, or daily care? Medicare generally is not designed to cover long-term custodial care, and that sentence alone can change the whole retirement picture. Suddenly, the home was not just a home. It was connected to cash flow, taxes, insurance, estate documents, powers of attorney, adult children's availability, and whether Frank and Teresa wanted their kids making rushed decisions in a hospital hallway. Their daughter was not trying to take over. She was trying to avoid becoming the project manager of a crisis nobody had discussed. That is why Coach Pete calls it the home question. Will we be able to stay in our home? My son is not just about real estate. It is about whether the home still fits the retirement you want. For Frank and Teresa, the answer was not immediately sell or stay forever. The answer was a written housing plan. Plan A, stay in budget for repairs and safety updates. Plan B, know what downsizing would actually cost and where they might go. Plan C, talk honestly about care needs before care needs talk for them. Because the house you love can be a blessing, but it can also become a burden if nobody runs the numbers. The goal is not to push retirees out of their homes. The goal is to give them choices while they still have the health, time, and clarity to make them.
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1: 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Loving the conversation today, Coach. Thank you for taking your time to be here with us and explore this wide world of what it means to move from your working years to make an everyday a Saturday. Listen, as we do this, you know, I'm looking down here at my phone, you know, all of us younger people, I'm saying younger because, nope, I'm not anymore, but, you know, we glance down at our phones, and it has a picture of my family here, and I look at the people that I love, I look at my kiddos, my wife, we're standing there on the beach doing our thing, and as we head into this final segment here, I want to talk about legacy. You know, as I look into my kids' faces, I think, you know, I'm working, I'm trying to do my thing. Of course, I want to put food on the table, make sure I'm happy. I want to make sure they're happy too. And as I head into retirement, again, folks listening, I'm 42, you know, I'm about 20 years out or so. But I want to be prepared for it. I think that's why we're all listening right now. And I want to ask you, Coach, you have a lot of experience here. How should retirees think about legacy beyond just leaving money?
0: That's such an important question, because when people hear the word legacy, they usually think about assets. Who gets the house? Who gets the IRA? Who gets the life insurance? Who gets grandma's dining room table that nobody wants until somebody else gets it? Legacy is clarity. It is leaving instructions so your spouse, your children, or the people you trust are not forced to guess during one of the hardest weeks of their lives, because here's what families need when something happens. They need to know where the accounts are, who to call, what documents exist, who has authority to make decisions, what bills need to be paid, what insurance is in place, and what your wishes are. That is not just estate planning. That is kindness. A will matters. Powers of attorney matter. Healthcare directives matter. Beneficiary forms matter. And I want to pause on that one, because a lot of people don't realize beneficiary designations can override what they think their will says on accounts like IRAs, 401ks, and life insurance. So if you have an old beneficiary form from 20 years ago, that is not a harmless piece of paperwork. That can become a family fight with a signature on it. Legacy planning should also include incapacity planning. What happens if you are still alive but you cannot manage your finances or make medical decisions? Who can step in? Does the bank know that? Does the financial institution have the right paperwork? Does your family know where the documents are? And then there is the value side. Maybe you care about your church, a charity, education for grandkids, taking care of a surviving spouse, or making sure adult children do not argue. Those wishes need to be connected to the actual financial plan. The goal is not to control everything from beyond the grave. The goal is to leave a map. Because money without instructions can create confusion. And confusion in a grieving family can turn into conflict fast. So when retirees think about legacy, I tell them, don't just ask, well, what am I leaving? Ask, am I making this easier for the people I love?
1: So as I'm going through this process and trying to come up with a cohesive plan, what are the documents I need to pull out first? My wife is an immigrant, and so, you know, I have 5 copies of birth certificates or whatever it may be, all apostilled or however you say that word. For those of you who know, you know. If you don't, oh my gosh, the process is difficult. But what document should I have available ready, make sure that I'm prepared?
0: Start with the documents that answer 2 basic questions. Who gets to help while I'm alive? And what happens after I'm gone? And that's really what we're talking about. The first document most families think about is the will. And yes, the will matters. It gives instructions for certain assets and helps name who is responsible for handling the estate. But the will is not the whole plan. You also need a financial power of attorney. That allows someone you trust to step in and help with money decisions if you're alive but unable to manage things yourself. Paying bills, dealing with accounts, working with financial institutions, those things can become very difficult without proper authority. Then you need a healthcare power of attorney. That names the person who can help make medical decisions. If you cannot speak for yourself and you want an advance directive, sometimes called a living will, that gives guidance about medical care preferences, that can be a tremendous gift to your family because it keeps them from guessing in a hospital hallway when emotions are already high. Now, after those core documents, we also want to review beneficiary forms. This is huge. Your IRA, 401k, life insurance, and certain other accounts may pass by beneficiary designation, not by what your will says. So if those forms are outdated, your estate plan may not work the way you think it does. We also review account titles, insurance policies, trust documents if you have them, and any documents tied to the home or business interests. And here's the key. These documents should not be reviewed once and then forgotten in a drawer for 20 years. Life changes, marriage, divorce, death, a move to another state, new grandchildren, health changes, major financial changes. I'll say all of those are reasons to review the plan. This is not about being morbid. It is about being organized. Because when the documents are clear, your family has fewer guesses to make, and fewer guesses usually means fewer arguments, fewer delays, and fewer expensive surprises. So start with the will, powers of attorney, and healthcare directives. Then make sure the beneficiary forms and account titles actually match the plan. That's how you protect the people you love from confusion, not just from financial loss.
1: One, I can think that's a bigger part of the battle. You know, we've had transitions in my family, people passing, unfortunately. And my mom has been at the forefront of that, and I want to give a shout out to her. But most of the time, it doesn't deal with finances. It doesn't deal with, oh, how do we pay off this credit card debt or that? It's really just the confusion of what do we do next to make sure we protect the people we love. In my mom's situation, she had an aunt she was helping protect. And so not even a mom or a dad or a child. But there are so many things that go along with that. And I think as we go into this, we want to be aware of at least what ingredients am I cooking with, as it were. But talk to me about attorneys, tax professionals, advisors. How do we separate everyone's role? How do we know who's supposed to do what? Because I know as well as you do, I don't want my attorney giving me financial advice, and I don't want my financial advisor giving me legal advice.
0: The attorney drafts the legal documents. The CPA or tax professional gives tax advice and handles the tax return. Those are important lanes. But the advisor is often the person who helps connect those lanes. Because in retirement, your financial life is not a bunch of separate boxes. Your income plan affects your tax plan. Your tax plan affects your estate plan. Your beneficiary forms affect who gets the money. Your insurance affects the surviving spouse. Your account titles affect how smoothly things transfer. It is all connected. And if those pieces are not talking to each other, the family may find out at the worst possible time. For example, you may have a will that says one thing, but an IRA beneficiary form that says something else. You may have a trust, but the accounts were never titled correctly. You may want to leave money to children and charity, but no one has looked at the tax impact of which assets go where. You may have a surviving spouse who needs income, but the estate plan was built around asset division, not monthly cash flow. That is where the advisor helps coordinate it. They can sit with the client and ask, does the income plan protect the surviving spouse? Are beneficiary forms current? Do the account titles match the estate plan? Are tax-deferred accounts creating future tax issues? Does the insurance still fit? Do the attorney and tax professional need updated information? That coordination can be especially important in blended families, second marriages, business owners, or families with large retirement accounts. Those situations can get complicated fast, and everybody knows what we meant is not a legal strategy. That's a campfire story with paperwork missing. So the advisor's role is to help make sure the plan works in real life, like not just on paper. And the best planning happens when the advisor, attorney, and tax professional are all communicating. Not competing, not guessing, because protecting the people you love takes more than documents. It takes coordination.
1: 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I got a listener question here. 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There's a big button there at the top of the page. Click that, and we will be there to answer any questions that you have. Now, I do have a listener question here set aside. The gentleman has written in and said, my adult kids are responsible. Congratulations to you as a father of four, all of who are under 10, because mine are certainly not. Getting outside of my interjection there, he continues and says, I don't want them arguing or guessing someday. How much should I tell them now? And when he says tell them now, I know your coach are thinking, what is he wanting to tell them? But this is specifically, you know, retirement. This is, you know, when I'm gone, this is what you need to focus on. This is, we've played catch in the backyard, or I've taught you this or that skill for the last couple of decades. But this is what matters in this moment. So let's talk about that.
0: That's a great question, because there is a balance here. You do not have to hand your adult children a spreadsheet with every account balance, every password, and every private detail of your financial life over Sunday dinner. That may be more information than they need, and frankly, it may make dessert weird, but they do need enough information so they are not guessing during a crisis. So I would start with the basics. Tell the people you trust where the important documents are. Let them know who your advisor is, who your attorney is, who your CPA or tax professional is, and who should be contacted first if something happens. They should know whether you have a will, financial power of attorney, health care power of attorney, advanced directive, life insurance, and updated beneficiary forms. They should know where those documents live and who has authority to act. And now, you may not need to tell every child the same amount. If one child is your financial power of attorney, that person may need more detail. If another child is not involved in decision making, they may only need to know that a plan exists and who is responsible. That can actually reduce arguments. Because a lot of family conflict does not come from greed. It comes from fog. Nobody knows who is supposed to do what. Nobody knows what mom and dad wanted. Nobody knows where the papers are. And when people are grieving, guessing can turn into arguing very quickly. So I like the idea of a family meeting, not a dramatic reading of the will, not a here's what everybody gets showdown, just a calm conversation that says, here's where our documents are. Here's who to call. Here's who has authority. Here are our general wishes. Here's how we want decisions handled if our health changes. That is not giving up privacy. That is giving your family a map. And I would encourage people to have that conversation while everyone is calm, healthy, and clear-headed. Don't wait until there is a hospital room, a funeral home, or a bank saying, we can't talk to you without the right paperwork. Because protecting your kids is not just about leaving them money. It is about leaving them fewer questions, fewer surprises, and fewer reasons to fight. The best legacy is not just assets, it is peace.
1: Coach, thank you for that. Makes a lot of sense, and I appreciate you taking your time here to spread some information that I think we all could, you know, really take something away from. And I want to let our listeners know we do have availabilities on the calendar to make sure that you can sit down with Coach Pete and the team here at Capital Financial, make sure that you do have a comprehensive plan, and that you understand it as well. You know, you look at Coach Pete's latest resource, the 22-step total retirement plan, hundreds of pages of what you need to know, and it's not done in legalese or finance speak. It's very much written to make sure that you understand what's going on and you understand what you need to look at. And that's what's cool about this whole financial review process as well. Coach Pete's holistic process takes a look at your entire financial picture. They break it down, put it into an easy to understand one page financial review. If you're a regular listener to the show, you've heard Coach talk about that, and it confirms whether you have enough to last the rest of your life. And by the way, that doesn't mean just last the rest of your life, but actually do what you want to do. And that's what we want you to have as well. We don't want things like sequence of returns risk and things to eat into your portfolio for no reason when you could have a better experience. And so as a thank you to listening to the show, we want to perform that free financial review of your portfolio just to make sure that you're on track, make sure you don't need a more comprehensive plan. But I want you to know you're not being pitched. Something that Coach has done when he trains so many advisors from around the country that come into our offices, he tells them you have to listen. Listening is the most important part of this conversation, because without that two-way communication, you can't have a true plan. You're just going to be picking this thing off the shelf and giving it to somebody. So understand that when you come here, you are going to be talking a little bit. We're going to be listening, but I think that's very important. We want to know what your main concerns, what your worries are, and that could be outliving your money, worrying about what's on the TV this morning, stop turning on CNBC. You shouldn't have to do that if you're in retirement. Deciding what Social Security strategy to choose, and recognize the amount in fees you're paying. 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
5: Hot dog, hot dog, hot diggity dog. Hello, Moore County. This is Bill Lozer, and yes, the Shriners are back with their annual Shriner Hot Dog Promotion. 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Again, just remember, there is nothing like an all-beef hot dog, hot dog, hot diggity Shriner hot dog.
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8: The front side of a front pushes through overnight, and that's going to make way for partly sunny skies for Sunday. And that'll give us a high of about 94 degrees. Sunday night, mostly cloudy skies, 71. We're into the thick of the front coming through on Monday as we head back to work with a chance of showers and thunderstorms. High of 95, and for Tuesday, still a chance of the wet stuff. Only a 20% chance. Look for a high of 89. I'm Steve Leader Adams in the Weather Center.

Why are some of the biggest names in artificial intelligence suddenly talking about slowing things down? Apple's biggest software event of the year is just days away. And Google has a new way to help protect you from AI voice scams. Plus, your tech questions answered. What's going on? I'm Rich DeMuro, and this is Rich on Tech. This is the show where I talk about the tech stuff I think you should know about. It's also the place where I answer your questions about technology. I believe that tech should be interesting, useful, and fun.

Let's do it. Let's open up those phone lines. 888-RICH-101. That's 888-742-4101. 888-RICH-101. Give me a call if you have a question about technology or need some tech advice. Email is also an option. Just go to richontech.tv and hit contact. Guests this week, we've got Shelley Brisbane, accessibility expert, to share some helpful tips for seniors and folks with disabilities. And later, Ben Comencool. He runs Ben's Big Deal. He shares the best travel apps, airfare tools, and all kinds of strategies to help you book smarter trips. Well, I hope you're having a fantastic weekend. Thanks for joining me today. You know, I often talk about AI on this show, but the big question this week, are we moving too fast with AI? Now, you know, if you listen to this show regularly, I love my AI tools. I'm always swapping between ChatGPT, Gemini, and a bunch of others on a daily basis. And they help me do all kinds of things like summarize text, polish my emails, research topics, and much more. I use AI for everything from planning travel to comparing auto insurance policies. But here's the deal. Ever since OpenAI unleashed ChatGPT to the world in November 2022, the question has always been, who can build the best AI fastest? Now the conversation is shifting to whether anyone should slow it down. So this week in Monterey Park, California, that city became one of the first in America to enact a permanent ban on data centers. Yes, voters passed a measure with 86% approval rating. They don't want this in their backyard. And here's what's interesting. They're not protesting AI itself. They're protesting the infrastructure we need that's required to run it. Why don't they want this? Well, they say data centers, like a lot of other people, use too much water and electricity. There's potential for air and noise pollution. And at the end of the day, how many people, once this thing is all constructed, are really employed to keep a bunch of servers up and running? Now, there are a lot of cities around the U.S. fighting these things and even issuing temporary freezes or zoning laws that restrict them. But what Monterey Park did, they went a step further and baked this into their developer laws, which means it's not going to change unless there's another vote. And then you have Anthropic this week. They're the Pepsi to ChatGPT's Coke. They make Claude. You've probably used their AI chatbot. It's seen a lot of success lately. People love it for its friendly interface, its coding abilities, and the fact that the company stood up to the government when it came to using AI for war tools. Now they're warning that AI might become too advanced, too fast, especially when AI can code itself. Anthropic says engineers are using their own tool, Claude, to write nearly 80% of the code they work on. Think about that for a second. The AI tool that so many people are trusting with their emails, their travel info, their summaries, their medical advice, their financial advice is programmed by its own AI self. Claude leaders say the tech industry has a gas pedal but no brake pedal, and we're approaching a threshold where humans could lose control of this technology. In fact, you can read their report yourself. It's called When AI Builds Itself. This isn't science fiction. This is happening right now. The main concern is something they call recursive self-improvement. What does that mean? It's the point where an AI system becomes so advanced, it doesn't need humans to teach it how to become more advanced. Think about that for a moment. AI becomes so advanced, it has surpassed humans and says, no, we don't need you to teach us anymore. We can teach ourselves. That's a little scary. Now, if you've ever asked AI the simplest command and it tells you something silly that you don't really understand, it's hard to believe that this can be an existential threat to humanity. But this is where we're at. Engineers at Claude say they're shipping code 8 times faster than before because of AI. I don't know about you, but I'm working 8 times harder than before and producing 8 times more than before because of AI. AI could potentially get out of control if it starts to build itself. Little software bugs could quickly start to compound, and that means AI would respond in even wackier ways. And humans, who are just kind of supervising all of this, may not be able to figure out how to fix it. So Anthropic is proposing a pact that would involve some of the world's biggest AI companies, including OpenAI and Google. They're basically saying, slow down if you notice the risks are getting past a certain threshold.
This would give safety researchers and government time to step in with regulations or checks and balances. But there's a problem to all of this. What do you think that is? Money. No one wants to push the brakes when that means someone else might get to the finish line first and collect the gobs of money that comes with all that AI success. As we know, both companies, OpenAI and Anthropic, are racing towards an IPO that's worth many, many billions of dollars. OpenAI, meanwhile, says private companies shouldn't be making these rules at all. It should be left up to governments to figure this stuff out. And that's kind of sort of what President Trump did this week. There's been a lot of talk about AI rules and regulations. There's a lot at stake. If you regulate these startups too much too soon, they could become bogged down. And AI out of another country like, you know, China wins. Do you really want the future of AI dominated by a country that blocks Google, YouTube, Instagram, and many other online services we know and love? I don't think so. But if the U.S. leaves AI unchecked, there's no going back. Look at how Google, Meta, Amazon, and others get to operate mostly free of any major regulations. But AI is different. It can be put into a robot that can wash your dishes, fight in a war, or become your companion. So now we have a new executive order called Promoting Advanced Artificial Intelligence Innovation and Security, and it's mostly aimed at avoiding national security and cyber threats. So the top AI companies are now being asked to give the government access to their most powerful models, usually called their frontier models, up to 30 days before they're released to the public. This way, the National Security Administration and other government officials can check to make sure the model doesn't do anything that could compromise critical systems, like, you know, finding an exploit in our software and using it to a criminal's advantage. Now, keep in mind, this is all voluntary, so compliance isn't necessarily guaranteed. And there are two other aspects to this new rule, including an order to upgrade our domestic cyber defenses against AI-enabled threats and allowing the Department of Justice to prosecute bad actors that use AI for cyber attacks, identity fraud, and damage to computer systems. I think we can all agree on that. Now, in this approach, it seems like the U.S. government is allowing AI companies to stay in control of the wheel, but if they start to veer kind of off and out of their lane, they have the right to grab that same wheel and apply some corrections. Again, this is an industry with a gas pedal, but no brake pedal right now. The bottom line, we are now moving from a world where everyone was wondering who would win the AI race to a world where everyone's wondering just what is the impact of all of this and how scary can it get and how fast? How much AI do we actually want in our lives? What happens when we become dependent on systems we don't fully understand? That is probably not a question we want to leave up to AI to answer. All right, 888-RICH-101, 888-742-4101. That's the phone line for the show. The website is richontech.tv/177. If you want to follow along with the show notes, they are right there. Coming up on the show, we're going to have great guests. Plus, we're going to talk about the news of the week. We've got Apple's big developer event happening next week. Will Siri finally get smart thanks to, what did we just talk about, AI? You are listening to Rich on Tech, back after this.

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0: Welcome back to Rich on Tech. Rich DeMuro here, hanging out with you, talking technology. 888-RICH-101, 888-742-4101. Thanks for joining me on the show today. The website is richontech.tv/177. Yes, that'll bring you right to the show notes for today's show. Anything I mention will be right there. Let's go to Alex in Northridge, California. Alex, starting off the show. Welcome.
16: Thank you. Thanks for taking my call.
5: So yeah, as the question indicated, so an iOS device, whether it's an iPad or an iPhone, and a TV that is compatible with AirPlay, I want to mirror the screen of the phone or the iPad, basically the picture, but the audio, I don't want it to be sent to that same device. I want it to be sent to, for example, a Bluetooth audio receiver.
7: Oh, okay, that's an interesting one.
5: Used to do that, I think, in AirPlay 1.0, and after AirPlay 2.0, I guess, or whenever they change, now it's not possible to separate the two.
7: It's not possible. Well, I don't know because I have not tried to do that recently. I'd have to try this when I get home. But I do know if you look at the screen mirroring, let me see. It looks like I can screen mirror right to my computer here. Okay, so I'm doing that. And then if I choose where my... Oh, yeah. Okay. It looks like you can do it. So once you screen mirror, if you scroll down to your... So you know how to do the screen mirroring. You know how to set that up, right?
5: Yeah, yeah.
7: Okay.
5: Yeah, yeah.
7: So once you do that, it looks like you can choose where your audio target is by swiping down to the control center. And the control center is when you swipe down from the right-hand side. And it has like your various controls like airplane mode and Wi-Fi and Bluetooth. So if you look in there, there's like an audio. There should be like an audio, I don't know what you call it, like a play area where you play music or whatever. And there's a little tiny circle with an icon in there. And so once you tap that, that will give you where you want your audio to be directed. So I can choose. Oh, interesting. As soon as I choose iPhone speaker, it turns off the mirroring. So you may not be able to do this. Now, here's the deal. You may not be able to do this through Apple's built-in software, but there may be a third-party helper app that might do something like this. So let me see if I think there's an – I mean, there's so many like – let's see, Softo Reno. I think they have something similar to this. So here's an app. Let's see if we can look at their apps here. Let's see, Beamer. Okay, so easily stream videos from your Mac – so I wonder if you – are you trying to go from your iPhone or from your Mac computer? Oh, sounds like we lost Alex. Well, anyway, so here's the thing. I think this is going to be – I'm going to try this at home and see what I can do with it. But I think it looks like there are some there's got to be a helper app that will do this. And that's what I think you need for this. Now, on the iPhone, that's going to be really tricky because iPhone's not going to really, I don't believe they'll let you run something in the background while you're running your AirPlay because of the way the iPhone is sort of sandboxed. So I think if you're doing this from your Mac computer, it looks like you'd probably be able to direct where you want your audio. But Alex, I'm going to make a note of this. I've got to do some research and see if I can actually accomplish that at home. But I'm not sure, you know, it depends on the use case scenario of this, how this would work when it comes to lip sync. If you're trying to watch a video or anything like that, you might have an issue with lip sync because we were watching a video last night for my kid's computer on AirPlay and the lip sync was an issue. And it's not always, but it could be. So that would be the biggest issue, I would say. But if you can, just try that out, what I mentioned. So if you go into your phone, once you get it AirPlaying, see if you can actually change the target of the audio through that little box where it has like the play area and see if that works. But it could be a little tricky if they don't support it anymore, especially if you know that they used to do this and now they don't anymore. We got a question from Dawn. She emailed in and said, "Hey, Rich, I got an email about an Amazon product recall, but the website looked a little strange. Is this a scam?" And I'm looking at she sent through the text, "Amazon product safety notice, a dietary supplement previously sold through Amazon has been recalled due to potential health and safety concern. Consumers should stop using it. Customers who purchase may be eligible for a refund. For additional information, please visit Amazon.smartynest.com. And then it's got a login and password. That is a complete scam. So what they want to do is they want you to log in there and you're probably going to share some personal information. And next thing you know, your information is going to be stolen. So I did find that Amazon actually has, because this does happen from time to time. In fact, we had a recall from Amazon and they said it was the weirdest thing. To get our money back, we didn't have to send the thing back, but we had to write on the device. It was actually a little little tiny, like, I don't know what you call it, like a portable fire kind of pit or something. It was like, you know, tiny, made like a little flame. And so you had to write on it in permanent ink, recalled or something like this, or do not use. And then you had to take a picture of it and submit it to the website. And then they give you your $75 back. So there is a website. It is amazon.com/your-product-safety-alerts. And once you go there, it will give you a list of all of the products that you have purchased over the years that have been recalled. And it's funny, all of mine are like appliances. The first was this little tabletop fire pit. The other one was this, oh, this one was a scary one. This was a little handheld steamer I bought. It was like, oh, no big deal. It could just explode because of the pressure in it. I was like, oh, good thing I used that to clean my shower. Glad it didn't explode while I used that. That would have been horrible, huh? And then the other thing that was recalled, it was a mini steam iron. So by the way, maybe it's not a good idea to buy anything that involves steam on Amazon, because clearly these things have a major issue with their safety record. So I will link that up on the website, richontech.tv/177, if you want to find that Amazon recall page. Probably a good thing to bookmark. 888-RICH-101, 888-742-4101. Another question from Melody here. She says, I retired years ago. I only create a document once or twice a year. Microsoft now wants $100 a year for 365, which seems a little unreasonable for how little I use it. If I stop subscribing, can I access my old documents? Are there any free alternatives? And can I keep using an older version of Office? Yes, your old Word documents are yours. They should remain accessible. Even if you cancel 365, you're still going to be able to open them. I would say switch to Google Docs completely, and that way you don't have to worry about any of this nonsense. LibreOffice is also a great free alternative, and it's basically a free and open source Office program that a whole bunch of people work on to keep free and open. So that's Libre, LibreOffice, and I think it's .org. But here's the hidden gem, Melody, and anyone else who likes Word. You can actually use Word for free online. 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Completely free. Has all the basic features that you need. You can even download your documents as Word documents or PDFs. And if you have an older version of Office, it's usually going to keep working. There is a little caveat with that right now with Mac computers. But otherwise, I would just use the cloud version of Word, or I would check Google Docs or LibreOffice. I'll put that all on the website, richontech.tv/177. We'll talk about WWDC 2026 coming up after this.
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22: The beginning of a front coming through our area during the overnight will give us partly sunny skies for our Sunday, and it's going to be hot. Look for a high of 94. Sunday night, mostly cloudy skies, the low of 71. The backside of that front will give way to a chance of showers and thunderstorms for our Monday back-to-work day. Partly sunny, officially, with a high of 95 Tuesday. Still a chance of the wet stuff and a high of 89. I'm Steve Leader Adams in the Weather Center.

0: Welcome back to Rich on Tech. Rich DeMuro here, hanging out with you, talking technology at 888-RICH-101. That's 888-742-4101. We watched a movie last night. We watched the movie Hoppers, which was on Disney Plus. Cute little movie, kind of fun, a little techie. And I love finding a movie, like, we were waiting for that to come out on Disney Plus. Like, we didn't see it in the theaters. And I really felt like last night I got my money's worth for my Disney Plus streaming subscription for this month, because I think I pay about $15 a month for that. And if you go to the movies, a family of four with popcorn and drinks, I mean, easily $100. So $15 sitting in the comfort of your home eating pizza, definitely a great way to do it. So not that I don't like the movie theater. Believe me, if I had my dream week, I would go to the movies every single week in the theater and eat popcorn and all that good stuff. But my schedule does not allow for it. So watching at home on a Friday night is always fun. All right, let's go to John in Los Angeles. John, you're on with Rich. What's up?
1: Hi, Rich. I want to get a new laptop, an Android. I've used 11L, which I'm on right now, and it's just hanging up and et cetera. I write on it, and I use Google Docs and et cetera. I just wanted to know what the best processor would be, memory, stuff like that. I've looked on Amazon, and so last night I said I'd give you a call today.
0: Now, here's a question. You're saying an Android. That, are you talking about a Chromebook?
1: Yes, Chromebook.
0: Okay, so you want a Chromebook. Okay, so the main thing you want with a Chromebook is what's called a Chromebook Plus. And the Chrome, now, here's the deal. You said you're just doing some writing on there. You're doing some basic things, it sounds like. So Chromebooks are, to me, they're only good if you're doing super basic things. And if you're already using one and it's fine and it's doing the job, then absolutely. So continue using a Chromebook. When it comes to processors and things like that and storage and memory, I mean, it really, there's not too many kind of choices out there. It's kind of like you're not going to hear a lot about like Intel inside or AMD, or I'm not even sure Qualcomm powers some of these things. But with that all said, I'm looking at the Chromebook Plus is what Google came out with a couple years ago to kind of let people know this is a, it has the base specs that are going to be a little bit better than the rest of those cheapo Chromebooks that you see out there. And so I'm looking at this Lenovo Chromebook Plus 14. I mean, it's expensive. It's $749. And let's see how much it is at Best Buy right now. But it's got a MediaTek chip. MediaTek is this company that they're kind of in the background. You never hear about them publicly most of the time, but they make chips for all kinds of consumer products. I mean, a lot of chips. I would say their biggest competition is probably something like a Qualcomm or an Intel, but they're kind of in the background. You don't really hear about them because Peloton is not saying, we've got a MediaTek chip inside. Only when you go to like the MediaTek website or something like that, you can see like what devices they're in. And they're in a lot of devices, smartphones, all kinds of stuff, smart home appliances. So this computer, oh, wow, these prices went up. So this is a $999 Chromebook Plus. That is a lot of money, if you ask me, John, for a Chromebook. So at that price, you're probably better getting a full-fledged laptop. Like not a Chromebook, but there are a lot of Chromebooks and you can get the pricing changes. You know, I would look for something that's on sale. So I'm looking at this Acer Chromebook Plus, that's $529. This one, so when it comes to memory, I'm looking at some of these things. So this has an Intel Core 5, 8 gigabytes of RAM and 256 gigabytes of storage. I would look for something minimum of 8 gigabytes of RAM for sure. I'm looking at the Chromebook Plus. So Chromebook Plus looks like it's a minimum of 8 gigabytes of RAM and then 256 gigabytes of storage. And so that's probably the minimum that I would look for. The better bet is something like a 16 gigabytes of RAM. That's going to be way, way better. It's going to be way snappier. So if I were you, I'd probably go 16 gigabytes of RAM and at least a 256 gigabyte hard drive. And on Chromebooks, a lot of the stuff is stored in the cloud, so you don't necessarily need a big hard drive, but it certainly helps. So I'm looking at, you're looking at about $500 for those specs, maybe a little bit more, maybe $600, $700. And again, I think that's a lot for a Chromebook. So if you want to step down to something that's a little bit less expensive, fine. But here's the deal. We're also, because of, there's two things happening. Number one, Google's coming out with a new product called the Google Book. And this is a new sort of AI version of the Chromebook, and it's a totally different operating system. So those laptops are not here just yet. We're going to see them later this year. So if you can wait, you might want to see what they're doing with that. The other thing is Apple. They've got this computer called the MacBook Neo. And the MacBook Neo is $599 for a really good computer. And I would recommend you get that over anything. But here's the deal with that. That's obviously Mac OS. But that has caused all of the Windows manufacturers, the Windows laptop makers, to say, hold on, we need something that can compete with this. So they just held this show called Computex over in Taiwan. And what were the stars of the show? All of these computers that are now sub, you know, $1,000 with better specs, because all these manufacturers like the Asus of the world, the Acers of the world, the Lenovos of the world, they're all saying we need something to compete with this MacBook Neo because that thing is selling like hotcakes. Do hotcakes still sell? Probably. I mean, I know they do in my house. So that is another thing to look out for, is some of these like Asus. I mean, I love the Asus ZenBook. I think that is probably one of the best computers out there for a nice laptop. And so they have a new ZenBook 16 that's going to be a bigger screen, and they're also doing them in a bunch of different colors, so you can get that, which is kind of cool. But there's a lot of options. I mean, my suggestion, if you are not married to the idea of a Chromebook, is to go to Costco and see what they have. They usually have a couple of laptops that are really good for the price. If you want a Chromebook, I just go to Best Buy, look for a Chromebook Plus with the specs I mentioned, and hopefully that should do it. Thanks for the call, John. Appreciate it. 888-RICH-101, 888-742-4101. 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All right, coming up on the show, we have WWDC 2026 preview. I'm going to tell you, is this the year that Siri finally gets AI smart? Plus, your calls at 888-RICH-101, 888-742-4101. And we've got Prime Day coming up. I'll have some tips and tricks for that as well. My name is Rich DeMuro. 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

0: Welcome back to Rich on Tech. Rich DeMuro here, hanging out with you, talking technology at 888-RICH-101. 888-RICH-101, 888-742-4101. 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The website is also open, richontech.tv. Just hit contact. You can send me your email. WWDC is happening next week. This is Apple's biggest software event of the year. Can't wait. Very exciting because all eyes are on Apple and what they're going to do with AI. So WWDC kicks off Monday, June 8th, 10 a.m. Pacific. That is their keynote. That is when they tell the world what they have been working on, especially when it comes to the next version of software for the iPhone, the Apple Watch, the iPad, the Macs, Vision OS, all the things that Apple does. We're going to see what they've been doing to make this stuff better. Now, it's already pretty good, don't get me wrong. I think the biggest story really is Siri, because we know that Apple promised a much smarter Siri all the way back in 2024. Remember, they had commercials on that I yell at my TV screen saying, "Where is that feature? You're showing a feature that doesn't exist." Now, there's a bunch of debate as to whether Apple maliciously did that or if it just was really tougher to do than they thought. We don't really know the answer to that. But WWDC 2026 is when everyone expects them to try it again, give us another look at this. Now, what do you think Siri is going to do better? It's going to act more like a Gemini or ChatGPT. So that means it should understand your personal context. Gemini already does this. If you ask, "Hey, what's my hotel room next week?" it will look in your Gmail and find your hotel room. That's amazing. And it uses that, they call it personal intelligence. And it's excellent. It's one of the reasons I've almost started using Gemini. Well, I use it a lot more than I ever did because it knows everything about me. It knows my kids' names. It knows everything. It's really, really quite interesting, actually, how it personalizes the answers. I'm like, oh, didn't think it would know that. But now Siri would be able to do the same thing, because think about it. What do you have on your phone? You've got mail. You've got your text messages, you've got your calendar, you've got all kinds of apps with your data in them. And so the ideal situation would be Siri would be able to pull from all of those things to understand when you say, "Hey, who's my next meeting with?" and give me some background on them. And it would figure all that stuff out and give you that. It's also expected to understand what's on your screen, which is something that Apple showed a couple years ago. That never shipped. That's already happening on Android. And of course, the reports out there suggest that Siri could become more chatbot-like. So that means it remembers things. You could have conversations back and forth. There's a history to it. And there might even be a dedicated Siri app similar to what we have with ChatGPT, Gemini, and Claude. But again, infused with your personal information. Now, before you get all, what about privacy? Apple is the most privacy-centric company in the world when it comes to tech companies. So that's, I think, the holdup here, is that they've been trying to do this without sending all of your data to some server farm somewhere that stores it for 2 years, right? Because you've got all this information in your email. If you're asking about your email, it somehow has to process and index that email. What they're probably going to do, this is my theory, is all of that's going to be done on your phone. The model, like the Gemini model that they're expected to use from Google, is going to be loaded onto your phone. And that will look through your information only on your device. Now, the way they've been doing it with ChatGPT is they set up their own servers that are called private compute. So anytime you ask your iPhone a question that it can't figure out locally, it will send the data it needs to this private compute server it's set up that is set up to literally be in memory. So anything it thinks or does, it erases as soon as it sends you back the information. And yes, I sat through many meetings with Apple to learn about this and how their engineers tackled this problem. It's a pretty smart way to do it, because they don't want to hold this information. They don't want to store it, because it's a privacy nightmare if they do. I don't think Apple's going to win the AI race overnight, but I do think that this is something that is going to improve the lives of many millions of iPhone users. because we're so used to AI right now and asking every question to AI. The next wave of this is really asking AI and getting personalized responses. And so I think that Apple has a lot to show off at WWDC. That's not going to be the only thing. But basically, the way this event works, there's that keynote at 10 a.m., and you sit through it. They invite a couple selected members of the media, including myself. It's mostly an online event at this point. There's a lot of developers and things there at Apple Park, and they kind of go through all these things that they learn from Apple. Apple says, here are the tools that we've made, and then developers get ideas on how to use those tools to make apps and other things that we do with all these platforms they run now. You know, Apple TV, the Apple Watch, the iPad, there's just so many products that Apple has at this point that developers need to make things for all of them. So it's a very exciting event. I'll be there. I can't wait. And it's just one of those things where you know, to be at Cupertino, to be up there and to see hands-on, I have so much respect for Apple engineers. Everything is so polished that Apple does. When you look at the iPhone and it's this like perfected slab of glass and metal, that does not just end at the iPhone. Their entire campus is just like that. Everything from the way that they coordinate to the way that they drive you around to your different meetings to the way that they manicure the landscaping, it is all perfect. So this company, when I tell you through and through, the way that they think things through and make them nearly perfect, there's no lies. Like, Apple isn't trying to pull a fast one on you when they say we're a privacy-centric company. They really are, because they sit there and explain their thought behind it and how they do these things and how they come up with this stuff. So I do have a lot of respect for them. I don't agree with everything that they do. There are some things that I would do differently if I was creating software for the iPhone. Number one, iMessage would be available as an app for every phone. Apple always talks about, you know, making everyone on the same page and bringing this tech access to all. Why is iMessage only on iPhone? Think about that. Should be everywhere. Should be an app that's everywhere. Why are all of Apple's apps only on the iPhone except for like Apple Music and a couple of others? Like, bring Notes, bring all the apps that are preloaded on the iPhone, make an Android version of those. Let people choose. If you download anything for Android, any app that Google makes, it's available for the iPhone too. Gmail, Google Maps, Google Keep, Google Tasks. What else? Google Photos. But if I look at my Apple apps, Apple News, Reminders, Apple Maps, none of it's available for Android. Why not? Come on, Apple. But they did allow us to set defaults for a lot of apps that they used to not allow. So I do give them that. So anyway, WWDC next week. Question from the iPhone here. Richard writes in, my wife was cleaning up apps on her phone and came across a warning related to the Bitmoji app. It said the keyboard could read anything and everything you type, including credit card numbers and other financial information. I don't think I've ever seen a warning like that before. I'm curious what your thoughts are. That warning would definitely get your attention. It does every time you install a third-party keyboard. That's actually a very standard warning on both the iPhone and Android. They both tell you anything you type into this keyboard can see and collect and tell their developer. And think about that. We type in credit card numbers. We type in passwords. So if you're using a third-party keyboard on your phone, you want that to be secure because they're collecting everything. Now, it doesn't mean they're keeping it, but they can have the potential to do that. So Apple and Android, they want you to understand that it could potentially access that information. It doesn't mean Bitmoji, which I believe is a pretty reputable app, is collecting everything you type, but you're placing that trust in that keyboard developer. So for me personally, I use a couple of third-party keyboards, but I would say less is more here. So if you don't use a keyboard regularly, you probably want to remove it off your phone. And if you do use one, you probably want to make sure it's from a company that you trust. And of course, you know, I use that one called Whisper Flow, WISPR. That is my absolute favorite AI text to voice or voice to text keyboard, WISPR Flow. I think I've done almost 600,000 words with that thing now. Whew, boy, is my voice box tired between that and this show. 888-RICH-101, 888-742-4101. More Rich on Tech coming your way after this.
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2: I'm Mary Rose. The U.S. has intercepted Iranian missiles and drones fired at Gulf allies, Bahrain and Kuwait.
3: Air raid sirens in Bahrain as Iranian missiles and drones head for Gulf neighbors, including Kuwait. Bahrain's government says those missiles were intercepted and called on Iran to immediately cease attacks on its Gulf neighbors. The statement came hours after the U.S. military said it shot down Iranian ballistic missiles and drones launched toward the Strait of Hormuz and Gulf Arab allies on Friday, and struck some of the Islamic Republic's coastal surveillance radar sites in response. I'm Julie Walker.
2: Six more states held primary elections this week, and the top Republican in Congress is concerned about many of the results. On the Salem News program this week on Capitol Hill with Tony Perkins, House Speaker Mike Johnson says the Democrats seem intent on nominating far-left radicals for the House and Senate.
4: The farther and farther left candidates are making their way through these primaries, and some of them are prevailing, heading down to runoffs. Really dangerous people with really dangerous ideologies. They're Marxists, and they want to turn America into that. So we have to defeat them. This is a battle of ideologies. We say it often, the widening chasm between the two parties, it's, you know, in terms of our philosophy, has never been as great as it is, and that's why the stakes are so high.
2: The Chicago Bears may be moving their stadium out of Illinois.
5: The decision came down after a proposal for tax breaks and financial incentives stalled in the Illinois legislature. The Bears Board of Directors voted to move forward with a project in Hammond, Indiana. That's about 22 miles south of the current facility. Local state representative Cam Buckner said he'd been talking to Bears CEO Kevin Warren and suggested that Illinois might still be on the table. The Bears have played in Chicago since 1921 and Soldier Field since 1971. I'm Jennifer King.
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1: The front side of a front pushes through overnight, and that's going to make way for partly sunny skies for Sunday. And that'll give us a high of about 94 degrees. Sunday night, mostly cloudy skies, 71. We're into the thick of the front coming through on Monday as we head back to work with a chance of showers and thunderstorms. High of 95. And for Tuesday, still a chance of the wet stuff, only a 20% chance. Look for a high of 89. I'm Steve Leader Adams in the Weather Center.
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0: Welcome back to another hour of Rich on Tech. My name is Rich DeMuro. Thanks for being here. 888-RICH-101, 888-742-4101. This is the show where I talk about the tech stuff I think you should know about. It's also the place where I answer your questions about technology or give you tech advice. Email is also an option. 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If you want the show notes, it's richontech.tv/177. Yes, this is episode 177. Big birthday shout out to Bobo, producer Bobo, celebrating his birthday this week. So he got lots of people saying happy birthday, I'm guessing. Do you have a good birthday?
1: I had an amazing birthday.
0: You played some arcade games,
1: yes,
0: I heard.
1: Yes, the wife took me to this place. I want to say it's in Eagle Rock, called a Barcade.
0: Okay.
1: And it's a bar, and then it's an arcade, but it's like the games from when we were kids. I guess their slogan is like, if Chuck E. Cheese grew up.
0: And like, smart.
1: Yeah. So it was.
0: Was there like beer?
1: Yeah.
0: Okay, yeah, because it's a barcade.
1: Yeah, that but it was sense. Different kinds of beer. It was like specialty beers and stuff like that.
0: Ooh.
1: Yeah, well, it was pretty dope. We got to go one day.
0: Oh, this is like a

0: chain.
1: Yeah, I guess.
0: Oh, there's like a whole. There's like Brooklyn, Detroit, Jersey City, Los Angeles, yeah. New Haven. Oh, it looks like it. There's a bunch in New York City.
1: Yeah,
0: and then Philadelphia. Okay, so it's like a legit place.
1: Dude, I was playing the old school Simpson game, that 4-player one that you used to play, the Adams Family pinball game, Michael Jackson's Moonwalker. Oh, it was so dope. And
0: Barcade.
1: No game was over 75 cents.
0: Okay. Barcade.com.
1: Yeah.
0: That's cool.
1: It's amazing.
0: I'll put it in the show notes.
1: Shout out to Barcade.
0: I didn't realize that there's like a bunch of them.
1: Yeah.
0: Because I've been to like different types of these places,
1: yeah.
0: but never one that was like that kind of...
1: I've been to a few, but never one that was like nostalgic like that one.
0: Yeah, because they have that place Dave and Buster's, which has arcade games, so that's not
1: that's
0: nostalgic.
1: Modern stuff.
0: Yeah.
1: It's like newer games. This one was like the old school. They had Punch Out in there, Mario Brothers, Excite Bite on one of them. They had an old Neo Geo console where you can split between like Samurai Showdown and Fatal Fury. It took me back to my high school days.
0: They also have a Chuck's Arcade in the Brea Mall outside of Los Angeles. And that is I think they have a couple locations
1: yeah.
0: are opening. And it's kind of like a Chuck E. Cheese minus all the food.
1: Yeah.
0: And they've got games that are like, you know, the Clawcade. Have you heard of this thing? The Clawcade? Like, people love these claw games.
1: Yeah, the claw games. Yeah. yeah.
0: That's like a huge thing.
1: I've seen it. But this Barcade has food, too. So
0: yeah.
1: they have beer, liquor, and food.
0: I would like that. See, like, to me, that's better. Like, you want, like, more stuff
1: mm-hmm.
0: offered there. Because, like, the Chuck E. Cheese is great for kids, but, like, adults are mostly just, like...
1: The great part about it is it sounds like advertising, but it's not. The great part is... We put $40 in, got $40 worth of coins, and that went through six of us. And we were all like, that was perfect. We didn't need any more.
0: That's not bad.
1: Yeah, it was perfect.
0: All right.
1: For $40 for six people?
0: Yeah.
1: That was amazing.
0: That is amazing. Let's take a call. Let's go to John in Long Beach. John, you're on with Rich.
2: Hey, Rich. Thanks for taking my call.
0: Yeah, what's up?
2: Hey, here's my question. Amazon Prime, everybody, I'm sure, you know, has that channel, and... The whole system is completely antiquated. You know, when you rewind or you fast forward, it always jumps ahead like 5 minutes, and it's impossible to gauge. It's like really, it's a horrible system. And you would think that, you know, with the times and technology, they would update it on like at least a yearly basis or so. Versus Apple TV, it's picture perfect. It's spot on. How come there's such a discrepancy between the two? And do you think when and if Amazon will ever update their technology to match Apple's?
0: What are you using to play?
2: Well, I either A, my iPad, or B, my TV. Amazon Prime TV responds the same way, you know. But actually, I only look at Apple TV on my iPad.
0: Okay, well, I mean, number one, your Apple TV on the iPad, of course. Well, okay, a couple things going on here. What platform are you using on your TV?
2: I got a Roku. It's
0: okay.
2: A few years old.
0: Okay.
2: But, you know.
0: I mean, here's...
2: With every TV I've ever had, Amazon Prime has always reacted the same way. Again, let me just state, I never used Apple TV on my television. It's only been on my laptop.
0: Okay. Well, I will tell you this. I will, John, because I think about this stuff often, and I will say yes. Number one, streaming is not perfect, especially when you're trying to rewind and fast forward. It's not. But I will tell you, I think it's pretty darn good. Now, there are certain apps that I absolutely curse every time I have to open them. Prime is not one of them. I actually think Prime, every time I tune into a game, like a sports game, or watch a movie on there, I'm marveling at how well it's designed. And it's so smooth, and it always... Like, Prime was one of the few outside of Netflix that figured out how to stream TV really quickly, and like a movie or a TV show... at a high quality very quickly. And one of the things I used to love about Prime, I don't know if they still do this, but it used to show you the quality that your stream was coming in at. So it would go from like, okay, HD to you know, Ultra HD, 4K, HDR. Like, it shows you that information on screen, which I absolutely love. Apple TV, yes, it is beautifully designed, but it's Apple. And so, of course, they're gonna take the extra time to make it look right and make it work right. And yeah, I think it streams pretty well. I don't have a problem with Prime at all. And I would say a lot of this stuff is largely dependent on your setup, whether it is the device you're using, because you could be using it on an old Fire Stick or a brand new Roku, the Roku Ultra, which is like incredible. But if you're using that same exact thing on an older device, it could be jumpy and you know, skipping and all that kind of stuff. And it also depends on your internet connection. So I would say this is probably one of the biggest issues, and I think you brought up a good issue. This is one of the biggest issues with streaming in general, is that everyone's experience is a little different. Some people are like, oh, YouTube is horrible because it buffers and it skips and it jumps all the time. No, that's just your internet connection. It's not actually that bad. Like, if you have a good internet connection, you're not going to have any problems. Now, I will tell you, and I guess the difference is, back in the day, we all had cable TV, right? The cable company controlled that experience because they would put a box in your house that they checked, they put through their checks and made sure that it would deliver quality experience. We no longer have that. Everyone's doing something different. Some people are using an old cheap, Android phone. Some people are using the best iPhone 16, 17 Pro Max. Some people are using an iPad. Some people are using a Fire tablet. You know, it's just, there's so many different experiences out there, or so many different platforms. The experience is very different. I will tell you, no matter what, there are two apps that I actually think are horribly coded, and they are Paramount Plus. Horrific. My wife and I watched that Madison show on Paramount Plus, and it was the worst experience. Now, maybe it was because we were on a Fire TV, and maybe an Apple TV would be different, but it was horrific. Like, just watching that show, it made us cry because the show was sad, but we were crying just because the experience was so bad. I mean, it was outside of the content of the show. We're just like, this is why should streaming be like this? And then the other one, okay, Paramount Plus and Peacock. For me, Peacock is the worst experience. Why? NBC Universal, huge company, program your app right. And what they want to do is, even on like their, they're still charging you a lot. They have commercials. Every time you come back from a commercial, something is messed up on there because the commercial messes up their whole flow. So my point is, streaming is a mixed bag. Depending on the platform, depending on the version of the app that you're using. If you're on an LG WebOS TV, they may not update that app except once a year. If you're on an Apple TV, they may update it every week. If you're on a Roku, they may update it, once a month. So I think there's a lot of moving parts when it comes to streaming that is not as cut and dry as it is when we just all had cable boxes. So good call, John. Appreciate the call, and hopefully you get that figured out. Try it on a different platform. See what happens. 888-RICH-101, 888-742-4101. Coming up, what do we have? Oh, Android has this new feature called fake call detection. I'll talk about that. And Prime Day is earlier this year. It's not happening in July. It's happening in June. I will give you my tips and tricks as you get prepared for that. 888-RICH-101, 888-742-4101. My name is Rich DeMiro. More Rich on Tech coming your way right after this.

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0: Welcome back to Rich on Tech. Android has a new feature called fake call detection. Google says scammers are combining caller ID spoofing with AI voice cloning to impersonate family members, friends, and employers. We know that this is happening. It's a big problem. So they came up with a solution called fake call detection, and it's running out to Android. It's rolling out to Android phones using the Phone by Google app. So basically, when someone calls you, your phone quietly checks with their actual phone to verify that the call is coming from their device. And if that verification fails, you'll see a warning that someone may be pretending to call you from that contact's number. It's kind of like a little digital secret handshake happening, like behind the scenes. And it uses RCS technology. So that is the same technology that allows you to see when someone's typing when they're texting you. So it's kind of that exact same behind the scenes at work. The feature is going to be turned on by default. It works automatically. But here's the problem. Only on Android devices beginning with Pixel phones. So this doesn't really help for the millions upon millions of iPhone users out there. Although I'm assuming that Google made something that anyone can implement, including Apple, if they want to. And I think that it would behoove them to do this because we are seeing so many people get ripped off because of these, or scared because of these AI voice cloning scams. And if you can actually, like, we cannot trust caller ID anymore. Caller ID is no longer a trustworthy source of information. It is just an idea of who may be calling. So they could be spoofing that number. They can download software that lets them do that. So I think this fake call detection is pretty cool, but it is limited in scope because, again, only on Androids right now. Hopefully Apple will do something similar or adopt the same technology so we can see phone to phone that cross kind of reference platform where you can tell if someone's calling you from a different platform if it's a legitimate call. Let's go to, speaking of calls, let's go to Barbara in Pasadena. Barbara, you're on with Rich.
1: Hi, Rich.
0: Hi.
1: A few weeks ago, you were having a conversation about people who had their passwords in their contacts. And I'm one of those people. And I was wondering if you could kindly go through the steps to put it in either LastPass or Password Manager, and which would be better? Thank you.
0: Sure. What type of phone are you using?
1: iPhone 16.
0: Okay, so you're using iPhone. Are you using anything else besides Apple products?
1: You mean like Google Maps and things like that?
0: No, like a computer. Like, do you have a computer as well?
1: Yeah, I have a laptop, but it's a MacBook.
0: It is. Okay. So if you're using all, so here's my general spiel on this. So I would say if you're only using Apple products, both Apple and Google, like on Android, they both have password managers built in. So on Apple, it is called Passwords. And on Google, it is Google Password Manager. And so if you are only using Google products and you're only using Apple products, then go ahead, make your life easy. And just use what's built in, okay? Now, I personally think that a third-party independent password manager is better overall, and I have lots of reasons for that, but for ease of use, because I know these things are so complicated and they're so annoying to use, that whatever's built in is going to be easier. So on the iPhone, open up that Passwords app and just start using it. Now, here's what's going to happen. Once you said, Barbara, that you have all your passwords in your contacts. So what I would do for you is you're going to have to one by one. I know it already gets annoying. One by one, you have to go through and make a separate, a separate entry for each one of those passwords and usernames in the Apple Passwords app. And so you would just open up. Do I even have it on my phone? Let me say passwords. Yes. So if you open up the Passwords app on your iPhone, you'll see there's a little plus sign. You tap that plus sign. It says title, username, password, website. And you just go in through all your stuff that you went on the contacts and you just put in your title, which will be, let's say you're logging into Shutterfly. Shutterfly is the title. Username, that might be your username if you have one, or your email address, your password, and then the website. Type that in there as well. And that's very important because when you visit that website, Apple Passwords is going to go, oh, she's visiting Shutterfly. Let me put in the password for Shutterfly. And that way it can be done automatically. And it's very similar with Google. With Google Password Manager, you can use that as well. And it's a similar process. In fact, if you have an Android phone, it might behoove you to actually make a shortcut to the... I don't know why they don't. Some of the phones have it, some of them don't. But if you go on Google Play, you can actually search for Google Password Manager. And the good news about that is that it will give you a... Let's see if I can find this here. Google Password Manager. It actually gives you... It's built into your phone, but if you install this little shortcut for Google Password Manager, it now puts it in your list of apps. And it's much easier to use that way than trying to find it some other way on your phone. So once you have that all set up, the only other thing you need to do is kind of go through the settings and make sure that you are, that it's offering to save passwords. And then you also want to go into your settings on the back end of your phone and make sure that, those password managers are set as your preferred password manager. So if you go into your settings on Android, it says passwords, passkeys, and accounts. You tap that and it will say, what's your preferred service? You're going to want to choose Google there. On iPhone, you would choose the Apple password. So, and then when you get on your computer, you want to install the same thing on both. It should be, if you have a Mac, passwords will be there. On Google, if you're using Chrome, the password manager is built into there as well. Now, I say all that with the caveat that I think an independent third-party password manager is best. Bitwarden is free, and it works across every device, but it does take a little bit more setup. But the thing is, you have much more control, because no matter what device you add to the mix, you're going to be able to download Bitwarden to that device. Same thing. You know, there's so many password managers out there. I mean, there's 1Password, which people like a lot. You mentioned LastPass. ProtonPass is also another one. NordPass. I don't really care which one you use. I would just make sure it's a reputable one. But I would say there's KeePass. I mean, there's so many. I would just say, whatever you do, set it up and stick with it. And I get it. It is a pain to use these things. But when you get it up and running and you start getting your passwords in there and you start using it regularly to not only generate, when you get to a new website, it'll offer to generate a strong password and then save it. And then once you go back to that website, it'll say, oh, can we fill in this information for you that you saved last time? So it does take a little bit of setup, but once it's set up, it is such a better process. And let me tell you why. Because if that Shutterfly password, that unique Shutterfly password that it generated was ever breached, let's say Shutterfly had a breach or whatever website we're talking about, that combination of that website and your username are now out on the dark web. That means anywhere else you use that password, they're going to start trying to use that password on different websites. So that's why you want a strong, unique, individual password for every website that you sign up with. All right, coming up, we are going to talk with Shelley Brisbane about accessibility. That's coming up right here on Rich on Tech.
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7: The beginning of a front coming through our area during the overnight will give us partly sunny skies for our Sunday, and it's going to be hot. Look for a high of 94. Sunday night, mostly cloudy skies, a low of 71. The backside of that front will give way to a chance of showers and thunderstorms for our Monday back-to-work day. Partly sunny, officially, with a high of 95 Tuesday. Still a chance of the wet stuff and a high of 89. I'm Steve Leader Adams in the Weather Center.
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0: Welcome back to Rich on Tech. Rich DeMuro here, hanging out with you, talking technology. 888-RICH-101-888-742-4101. We're going to get back to phone lines in just a moment. I see you all there, but we've got a great guest to talk to. Shelley Brisbane, author of iOS Access for All, joining us now to talk about accessibility features and helpful tips. Shelley, thanks for joining me.
9: Hi, Rich. It's great to be here.
0: All right. And the website is brisbin.net, B-R-I-S-B-I-N.net. So tell me, how did you get involved in discussing accessibility features and functionality? You've been doing it for a long time.
9: Yeah, so I've been a tech journalist for long before that. I specifically covered Apple and Macintosh stuff at Mac User Magazine back in the day. And then I am somebody who's visually impaired, but I had never really written about accessibility until like 10-15 years ago, when I realized there was so much accessibility stuff out there, but there just wasn't any written material available. So that's how I got started, because I was writing about things I knew as a user, and then people had questions about their different disabilities and how they interacted with their devices. So that's where that came from.
0: Where do you think we're at with tech gadgets with accessibility? I feel like Apple does a pretty good job of building these features in. Do you feel like other manufacturers are doing the same?
9: I think Android, Google via Android does a really good job. Microsoft does. Most of the platforms really are good. There's no platform where I would say, if you have a disability, avoid it at all costs. Apple gets a lot of credit for being first and having really robust features, but I think you can't go wrong with some of what Microsoft and Google offer as well.
0: Okay, good to know that. What do you think some of the best accessibility features are built into the iPhone right now?
9: So there's one called Live Listen, which allows you to use your AirPods, if you have them, and your iPhone as sort of a de facto hearing aid. So you might be in a noisy environment, like a restaurant or somewhere, and you can move your phone close to the person who's sitting across from you, and you could hear what they're saying more easily if you have your AirPods on to listen. So even if you don't have a significant hearing loss, that's some way for somebody who may be older and has a little bit of a hearing loss to kind of pick that up. Also, dark mode is really great. If you think the light background of a lot of iPhone screens is a little too much, if you would like it a little more easy on the eyes, just flip to dark mode, and it's a lot easier to see. Now, that's the reverse for people who have something like macular degeneration, where they want the screen as bright as possible. But if you're like me, or if you like a lot of people I know, dark mode is a real eye saver.
0: Now, you've been writing about this stuff and covering it for a while. Do you think that this has improved over the years?
9: The features in general have, I think the basics have been there for a while, but they are adding, I think all the companies, and Apple especially, are adding new things. They're making the features that exist better, and they're also adding new things. We talk about AI and machine learning, and that affects accessibility too, because there are things that AI allows to be described for you, say, if you're blind or visually impaired, through the camera that haven't been possible before. So all that's kind of new, and there are ways in which accessibility features are kind of leading the way. Those AI machine learning features, and there's a thing called assistive touch on the Apple Watch and on the iPhone, so that if you have some physical disability and it's hard to do touch gestures, assistive touch can help you out with that. And those features have sort of come into the mainstream now, but they started out as accessibility features.
0: Oh, interesting. Now, if you look at both the iPhone and Android, there is an entire section dedicated to accessibility. So if you have not explored this, and there's a lot of features in there that are useful for people of all abilities, I would say. Like, you know, you may find something in there that can help your workflow that is meant for someone with a disability, but you may say, oh, this is really handy for me to use. And so on iPhone, it's just settings, accessibility, and on Android, settings, accessibility. You have to scroll all the way down. On iPhone, it's up at the top. On Android, it's all the way down at the bottom. So just so you know that. What about voice assistants? Like, how good are they when it comes to accessibility these days?
9: Well, I think they're really helpful for somebody who wants to quickly access something, whether they have a physical disability or a visual disability, and it might be easier to say, speak out into the ether, the A lady name or the S lady name or whatever it is. And so those commands are generally, and the Google as well. And Google is particularly relevant because in the Android world, Google is very tightly integrated to what's going on over there. So I would argue that if you want a really thoroughly integrated experience, Google and Android might be the best way to go with voice assistants. Siri has some issues in the Apple world. There are a lot of things it does do. I use it every day, but sometimes Siri has some issues, and there are rumors and hopes that Apple will be improving Siri this year. And so I would look out. I don't think you can discount Apple or Siri. And so I guess voice assistants in general are very helpful to somebody with a disability. And the quality of your experience is going to depend on which platform you use and also what you want it to do.
0: Yeah, I was going to say, like, do you think someone could completely use their phone just by voice at this point or no?
9: Not really. I mean, I think you can do a lot of things. I mean, the people think of like what Siri and Amazon's version, which I don't want to say the name because we don't want to trigger everybody, but what those voice assistants do, there's certain things you think of a voice assistant doing, which is kind of separate from how you use your phone. Like you can't say, Siri, please read all the email in my inbox and tell me which ones are important. That's sort of an AI machine learning kind of a thing. But you can say, hey, set me a timer or turn on my lights or remind me when it's time to get ready for Rich's show.
0: I mean, hopefully we'll get that Siri feature later this year. I mean, that's
9: that
0: the
9: nice
0: rumor, right? I mean, because I feel Gemini could probably do that. I don't know if it could read it, but it might be able to. And so, you know, do you get a lot of emails from people because you've covered this for so long? And what are the common kind of like threads that people are asking you? Like, what do people want when it comes to accessibility?
9: Well, that's kind of too quick because the emails I get are, how do I do a thing? And it may be because they're newly using accessibility tools, or maybe they have some in their life. I hear a lot from a lot of people who have somebody in their life who may have newly had a disability, or somebody who's just like, wait, I hear that the iPhone can do this thing, but I can't figure out how to do it. Because a problem with accessibility features growing so much is that, like everything else in the Settings app, there are just so many of them. And so some people have trouble finding it. As far as what they want, I think it's what you were talking about, having voice assistants or some other means to do more on your phone than you can do now. And it's like all the things that you do that cause some friction. Like if gestures are physically hard for you, you'd like to talk to your phone. If vision is your issue, you'd like the phone to talk back to you. And so I think it's more of what it already does. And as our phones become more capable themselves, we have more expectation of the accessibility tools too.
0: We're talking to Shelley Brisbane, brisbane.net, journalist for a long time and accessibility expert, talks a lot about all the features you can find on your phones and gadgets related to accessibility. Longtime book, iOS, iOS Access for All. And so you can find that as well. Do you have any like tips, tricks, like anything that people should look into? Like if they need advice on this stuff, like any apps that you really like or websites that they should consult?
9: Well, advice on it is, I could plug my book, of course, because iOS Access for All is all about accessibility in the iOS world. But also, if you want to know just what these devices will do for accessibility, like if you have a disability and you're not sure, hey, is there something out there for me? Apple.com/accessibility actually has a pretty comprehensive rundown of what Apple provides. I don't have a URL on the Android side, but I'm sure that it exists. And once you understand what the features are available by default, then you can sort of dig in and go, okay, well, I'm blind, or okay, well, I don't see as well as I used to. What are the things there that are able to help me? And I think there are a lot of also in your communities or in your states, if you have newly acquired a disability or maybe your disability has gotten a little more severe, there are agencies, rehab agencies that are specifically out there to train and assist people who have acquired disability. And a lot of that includes technology training. So they teach people how to use their phones in ways that they didn't use before. So if you're a new voiceover user or if you're a new switch control user, there are training programs out there, usually through your state or local government, that can assist you if you want to get a few steps ahead of the game.
0: How would I find those? Is there like a search I would look for?
9: I would probably search for either state rehab agency or state services for the blind or for those with physical disabilities or whatever. I mean, the great thing about modern search is that you can be fairly generic in what you search for and eventually get to where you want to go. So I'm in Texas, for example, and the agency that does that is the, I'm about to forget the acronym. I can't remember, but I would focus it specifically on the state that you're in. You'll also learn what makes you eligible for these disability services, because sometimes seniors have access to services. Even if a lot of folks who are seniors and who are getting disability experiences don't necessarily think of themselves as, oh, I'm not disabled. I'm just older. I have a little trouble with hearing or seeing that I didn't used to have. There are still sometimes state services that are available to assist you because they can teach you how to use the devices you already have, like your phone, in a way that sort of supports the disability that you might have.
0: Wow. Some great information. The website, by the way, apple.com/accessibility, like you mentioned, and surprise, surprise, android.com/accessibility.
9: I should have just guessed that.
0: Yeah. Well, you never know with Android, because sometimes since there's so many different manufacturers of these phones, it could be different. So it's always slightly different depending on, who makes the phone. But Android has added a lot of stuff in recent years, and it looks like they did put it all on the website. So, Shelley, it's been a pleasure to chat with you. The website, brisbane.net. Thanks so much for coming on today.
9: Thanks for having me. It was a lot of fun.
0: Yeah, really appreciate it. Welcome back anytime.
9: Thank you.
0: The website, richontech.tv/177, if you want to connect with Shelley and follow her. I'll put a link to her website and everything she mentioned there. 888-RICH-101, 888-742-4101. Back after this.

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9: Welcome back to Rich on Tech. Rich DeMuro here, hanging out with you. 888-RICH-101, 888-742-4101. Let's go to Al. Line 3 here, Jacksonville, Florida. Al, you're on with Rich.
10: Rich, thanks for taking my call, and thank you for the work you do.
9: Oh, thank you. What's up?
10: My laptop died, and I had a Nuance PDF foam filler. I went out and bought a Samsung Galaxy A11 Plus. How can I get that form filler to that tablet?
9: What kind of form are you trying to fill out?
10: Government form.
9: Like a PDF? Okay. Well, what about just, what did you have on your computer?
10: As far as the software form?
9: Yeah.
10: I've been using a Nuance PDF or a power converter.
9: Okay. So are these things where you're, if you are downloading these PDFs, are they forms themselves, or are you like filling in the information yourself?
10: They're already government forms, and I'm just filling in the information.
9: Got it. Okay. Well, I would say on Android, I mean, what about something just like Adobe Acrobat? I mean, that's like kind of the gold standard of PDF viewers and form fillers. What about that?
10: Well, I was confident with the Nuance product, and I want to go, don't want to go through another learning lesson on the Acrobat Adobe. So here's the other question. How do I take that disk and interface it with my laptop, with my tablet?
9: That's impossible, because the problem is the program is not written for Android. So, yeah, but here's the deal. I'm looking here and it looks like they have a version of what you're talking about on Android, and it is called Tungsten Power PDF Mobile. It looks like it's similar to what you were using. It might even be from the same company. And so you might want to download that and see, but I think what you'll find is, I think it's going to be a little trickier. I mean, you're on a tablet, so it should be okay. But, you know, basically when you import this PDF, if there is a field that needs to be filled out in a form, when you're using the proper reader, it will say like, hey, what do you want to put into this field? And in some cases, it'll autofill that information. So I would try downloading this. It's called Tungsten Power. Well, first I would download Adobe Acrobat and just see if that does the trick. And I think you'll find that it's pretty easy. That may be overkill. So you can try this other Tungsten Power PDF Mobile, because it looks like the Nuance PDF, they're not making that anymore for that company. It looks like another company bought that. So there's a whole bunch of downloads. This has 10,000 downloads. So let me just see when this was updated. It was last updated last year in 2025. So it may, you know, it seems like it's still probably just going to be fine. But I would download that. I'll put the link on the website, Al, richontech.tv/177. But if you just look on your Android tablet for Tungsten Power PDF, that should bring up this program that you can use to fill in that information. A lot of these, on a computer, your browser should handle that. I don't think the browser on a phone would do that, but it really comes down to just making, you're going to have to learn a little bit, because it's going to be a little bit different because you're on Android versus the computer, but I think you'll get the hang of it. And again, the other one is the Adobe Acrobat, which is pretty well known, and you can download that one as well. Thanks for the call. Do appreciate it. Let's go to Linda in Cypress, California. What's up, Linda?
11: Hello. Oh, I'm having such a terrible problem. I'm getting bombarded with spam emails, and they are all spam. They're all related, but they say they're coming from like five or six different companies, like big boxes, like restaurants, I mean, you name it, hotels, but they all say basically the same thing. And it's like, hi, yeah, I was talking to you the other day about blah, blah, blah. So they're just junk. And my husband was able to go to our web host and fix my big iMac desktop, but it's on my phone. And is there a way that I can just get rid of them without like having to delete every single one and put it in junk and block it and all that? Because it's not good. They're not getting blocked. So I'm sure every day something little is changing on every darn one of them. And every day I get 100 or 200. I mean, 100, 150.
9: Oh my gosh, that's a lot of emails. So what type of email service is this?
11: It's the Apple Mail service.
9: So it's Apple Mail. Interesting. Okay, so it sounds like, and now, are these from reputable companies? Like, is this from like a Best Buy or a Macy's, or is it just pure junk?
11: It's pure junk, but they say they're from Best Buy or Walmart or Costco, but they'll put something funky in the thing, like, you know, instead of you know, something. So it's just not.
9: Yeah, and I've gotten I've gotten these from time to time. But what they're doing is they're now stuffing these. I've noticed on these emails, because they're you could tell they're spam, but I've noticed they're stuffing them with some information in there that is kind of like a legitimate message in the background. And so I think that's what tricks the spam filters. Usually this stuff catches up. How long has this been going on?
11: At least a month. I think more like 2 months. And it's just driving me nuts.
9: Yeah. Well, I can imagine if you're trying to use your mail and it's just not doing it. Now, it could be, I don't use the Apple Mail program, so I can't tell you if they have good spam filters in there or not. So I use Gmail, and I, you know, obviously Gmail is probably the best when it comes to spam filtering. I mean, my email address is everywhere, and I may get one spam to my actual inbox of a week. So, and you know, hundreds of others are going spam. Yeah.
11: This is my business email, which we're kind of retired now anyway. So, but it's where everybody knows it. The doctors know it. Everybody has this email.
9: Okay. Well, it sounds like, this email's been out there for a long time. So I guess my main advice is twofold. Number one, you're going to, like, I would not interact with these emails at all. Like, do not open them. You have to delete them before they're opened. And then the other thing is, I don't know if Apple can do this, but there's a remote image loading feature that basically when you open one of these spammy emails, it sends a signal that you've opened that email, and they will actually send you more. So I would turn that feature off to make sure they can't see that you've gotten these emails. And then I would go into I'm going to look in the Mail app. I'm not sure if Apple actually applies their own spam filtering in here. I'm looking here to see if they can do that. Composing. It doesn't look like Apple. Oh, they do have load remote images, so I would definitely turn that off for sure inside the Mail settings. But my general is unsubscribe to any legitimate emails, block or delete any other emails without opening them, and turn off remote image loading, and hopefully eventually this issue goes away. But that email address sounds like it's been around for a while, so it may not. This is Rich on Tech.
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18: This hour from Town Hall, I'm Mary Rose. A tragic update about an American student who disappeared in Japan.
19: The body of the Auburn University student who went missing in Japan has been found. 20-year-old James Weston Higginbotham went missing a week ago on a family vacation. His mother tells Fox News the family members separated after some bickering, and Weston took a train to go on a hike and explore. His cell phone went dark, and then a massive search had been ongoing. His parents say Weston loved nature and was an avid hiker.
18: Correspondent Laura Winters reporting. Authorities in Japan say Higginbotham was found by a volunteer search and rescue group in a mountainous area outside of Kyoto. Female Navy officers say they fear a career cap after Secretary of War Hegseth cuts women from promotions list.
20: Several female Navy officers say they see Defense Secretary Pete Hegseth's recent intervention in a promotions list as a sign their careers now have a ceiling. The Navy had selected 31 sailors to promote from the rank of captain to one-star admiral. But Hegseth cut 9 people, including all 3 women, from the list. That's according to a defense official who spoke on condition of anonymity. The Associated Press spoke with 8 female Navy officers. They say they now worry for the future generation of female military leaders. The more junior officers say if they rose too far in the ranks, their careers could become politicized. I'm Julie Walker.
18: There are reports that foreign-linked social media campaigns may be shaping local fights over U.S. data centers. Multiple AI industry groups, Republican lawmakers, and policy watchdogs allege China-linked accounts are amplifying opposition to data center projects online, prompting calls for a congressional probe. More on these stories at townhall.com.
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1: The front side of a front pushes through overnight, and that's going to make way for partly sunny skies for Sunday. And that'll give us a high of about 94 degrees. Sunday night, mostly cloudy skies, 71. We're into the thick of the front coming through on Monday as we head back to work with a chance of showers and thunderstorms. High of 95. And for Tuesday, still a chance of the wet stuff, only a 20% chance. Look for a high of 89. I'm Steve Leader Adams in the Weather Center.
4: WEEB, we've got you by the ears.

Welcome back to Rich on Tech. This is a Fever Dream by Alex Warren, requested by Russell. Good song. I like this song. All right. First I'm hearing of it. Thanks, Russell. You know, we do a custom playlist every week for the radio show. I know if you listen on the podcast, you don't get to hear it. But if you listen live on the radio, you do. And the other thing I love about this show, not only, you know, all the emails I get, but the collaboration. Marco writes in, you just heard the question about the PDF filler. And he says, Adobe for Android is pushing a subscription model if you want unlimited access. I can't confirm that, by the way. But he says he did some digging, and the best alternative he's found is PDF Gear. It's completely free, and they even have a version for Windows 11. I absolutely love that app. So PDF Gear, I've heard of that. I just downloaded it to the Android to check it out and see. But, yeah, and I'm also downloading that Tungsten one. But, you know, there's a lot of options when it comes to this. Actually, the Tungsten one, okay, it's actually quite easy. So the one that I mentioned on the air before is it works really well. Seems to be, I'm trying to see if it's like unlimited. Anyway, 888-RICH-101. All the notes are on the website, richontech.tv/177. If you are not following me on my newsletter every week, we just hit a threshold or a new milestone, I guess, of 70,000 subscribers there. So thank you if you're reading that every week. 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I think of you as my PayPal. 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

0: that I think you should know about. Like this, like Prime Day moving to June. The longest Prime Day and the earlier than usual Prime Day, the one that's usually in July, is now in June. So Prime Day 2026, June 23rd through June 26th, four-day shopping event. Of course, Amazon's promising the typical millions of deals across everything, but here are the things I think you should know. Number one, Rufus has become what's called Alexa for shopping. So if you're chatting with a little AI bot, that's called Alexa for shopping. And you can actually ask that for a personalized list of deals based on the things that you typically shop for. So if you go to the Amazon website, tap Alexa for shopping, tap the plus sign, it says Prime Day Deals. Tap that and they will send you a personalized list. Let's see, they have the auto buy feature. So if you want to buy something on Prime Day and if it drops in price, you can name that price and it will buy it automatically if it hits that price. That's really cool. The other feature, you've probably heard me talk about Camel, Camel, Camel as a way to check prices on different things on Amazon. Well, now you can actually just look for up to a year's worth of pricing history right on the Amazon website itself. So if you look at a product on the Amazon website, there should be a little thing called price history. You tap that next to the price, and now instead of just 30 days or 90 days, they're going to give you a year's worth of pricing history for most items. So that's another new feature. They're trying to compete with that Camel, Camel, Camel. My biggest advice is really to just start putting stuff that you want in your cart now. That way, if it goes on sale, you will see there's a little banner that it says, you know, price drop, or it'll let you know that there's been a price drop, and that way you can buy that thing. So don't just, you know, go on Amazon on Prime Day and just try to find stuff to buy. You're just going to spend money aimlessly. So I like to be much more targeted about this stuff. So add the stuff to your cart or your save for later list right now, and that way you can see when the price drops and you can buy it later. I've got all my Prime Day tips on the website, richontech.tv, in today's newsletter, or this weekend's newsletter, I should say. So check that out. The newsletter, let's see, what does the newsletter say this week? The headline is, "Are we moving too fast with AI?" So you can find the Prime Day tips in there. All right, let's take a call. Let's go to John. John in Pennsylvania, you're on with Rich. John, are you there? Did I bring up John's call? I think I did. Oh, no, maybe I didn't. Oh, I brought up the wrong John. I think we have so many Johns today. Well, that John's not answering either. John in Pennsylvania, are you there?
1: Yes, I am.
0: Hello. Welcome to the show.
1: Hello, Rich. Thank you. My question for you is, I bought a couple of years ago, I bought a Lindsay 10-inch 10.1-inch tablet. It's an Android, and I ended up putting a three-year plan on it through the Allstate Square Trade. And they will pay for repairs if something should happen up to the cost of what it cost me to get the tablet. Anything over that's on me, and I understand that. But the issue I'm having with it, I want to take it to a local repair shop here, but I'm finding out that nobody will touch it because they can't get parts for it. And from what they told me, the either HSN or Lindsay, whoever's at Allstate, whatever, they hoard up all the parts to make me send it in. Not sure if you've ever heard of that.
0: Well, I mean, here's the deal. I'm looking at this tablet. How much did you pay for this tablet?
1: About $100.
0: Yeah. Okay. So we're talking about a $100 tablet here. And what do you need fixed on it?
1: Well, when you turn it on, I get two red lines with a green line.
0: Okay. So it's something with the screen. So here's the deal. I would actually file a claim. I would send this in because that to replace that screen is going to be at least the cost of that tablet. Do they charge you anything to make a claim?
1: No.
0: Okay.
1: Well, I paid for 3 years of coverage.
0: Okay. I would send it in. Do you have to pay to send it in? Do you have to pay for the shipping?
1: I haven't got, I, Well, they let me take it to the shop that I wanted to, but now I got to get back with them to find out exactly how this works with sending it in.
0: Yeah.
1: So more than likely, I'm going to have to pay for shipping up front.
0: Okay. Now, if you have to pay for shipping, it may not be worth it because you're going to be paying, you know, minimum, I'd say $15, $20 to ship this tablet. And that you're getting now into 20% of the cost of this tablet to fix it. So, if you love this thing, if you can get it repaired locally, I would have you called Allstate or Square Trade and said, "Hey, is there a local facility where I can get this repaired at?" Did they give you a facility?
1: Well, but the problem is with them, they're hard to deal with, and it's hard to because they're not U.S. based, as far as I can tell when they talk to you.
0: Right.
1: It sounds like they're offshore somewhere, and it's like when I ask them, well. I mean, I've dealt with them before with a phone, and I had an LG phone, and I took it to the repair shop, and I got it fixed for less than the cost of the phone, and I got the check from Allstate for it after I paid for it.
0: Yeah, but I mean, Square Trade. There's a reason why Allstate bought Square Trade. They were excellent back in the day when they started. They had a great plan, and they had a great service record. And so that's why Allstate bought them because, you know, Allstate does all kinds of insurance. And so that's why they want them. But here's the thing. So what I would do is I would say, you know, try to get this thing repaired locally if you can. I think that a lot of these repair shops are probably seeing that this is a lot to deal with when it comes to such an inexpensive tablet. That may be happening. But I would just, if I were you, since you already paid for this plan, if it costs you $15, they may take care of shipping. I'm not sure. I'm not familiar with their insurance plans, but they may take care of the shipping as well. So if they do that, I would just absolutely ship this thing into them, get it repaired. It's going to probably take a couple of weeks to get this thing back in your hands, but at least you've gotten a new tablet or a repaired tablet. It's not going to have the same problem. So that's probably what I'd recommend. I know you're frustrated. It sounds like a very frustrating experience. This is why I typically don't recommend these warranties, these extended warranties, because when you actually have to do a claim, you got to jump through hoops with a lot of them. There are some that are better than others, and some of them, like Asurion, I think that they run their own repair network of facilities, and so it's a little bit easier to find a place where you can bring your device in. I think SquareTrade was always more operated as a place where you have to, mail it in. But I'm not sure because I haven't used it in a while. But I'm going to do some investigation on that and kind of familiarize myself with this again. But I think since you already paid for this, you went through the hassle of getting this plan, send it in. But, you know, you're talking about a $100 tablet here. We're not talking about a very expensive thing. So I wouldn't go too overboard in getting this fixed if it's going to cost you a lot of money. Thanks for the call, John. I really appreciate it. All right, let's go to break. 888-RICH-101, 888-742-4101. I know we got more calls. Got a couple more things to mention as well. T-Mobile giving away $1.99 gas. I'll tell you what cities they're doing that in next week. You are listening to Rich on Tech.
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0: Welcome back to Rich on Tech. Let's go to Stephanie in Pasadena. Stephanie in Pasadena, you're on with Rich. What's up?
1: Hi, Rich. Thanks for everything you do. I have had a persistent message that comes up every time I log on my computer. It says a JavaScript error occurred in the main process. I can close it, but it appears every time and no one seems to know how to get rid of it.
0: Okay. Well, that's a where, how have you tried to fix this?
1: You know, I can't remember. I haven't even tried for about 6 months. This has been on my computer for about a year. I just went online and put the message in, and it said to do a few things, and I don't remember what I did, but it didn't work, and I followed the instructions precisely. I've had a couple other people look at it. I have a Best Buy service agreement, and they looked at it, and they couldn't fix it either.
0: They looked at it, and they couldn't fix it? Like the Geek Squad?
1: Yeah. Exactly.
0: Oh my gosh. Okay. Well, I don't know if I can do better than the Geek Squad, but here's the deal. So this, when did this start?
1: About a year ago.
0: Okay.
1: It's a fairly new computer too.
0: Okay. Was it after you installed something or changed something?
1: I don't think so. I mean, I use my computer very, very basically, you know, the Microsoft operating system and Word and Excel, and that's really about it.
0: Okay. So I guess what I would say is there's probably an app that's causing this to happen. Is there any app that it mentions when this error comes up?
1: It says uncaught exception, unable to find valid app at object dot anonymous program files, power engage, Electron, ASAR. It has some module load references, but there's no app mentioned.
0: Okay.
1: Just Bootstrap mode.
0: Okay, so a couple things you could do. Number one, I would go into your apps on your in your settings, and I would uninstall any app that you don't use or recognize. That's number one. Then I would go into your startup, like your apps that when you start up your computer, and look through those, and any apps that you don't need to start when you open up your computer, I would turn those off. And between those two things, that might solve it. If it doesn't, the next time this happens, you might do the old Control-Alt-Delete and look at your task manager and see. The problem is there's too many things in there. It's not going to really tell you which one of these processes is giving you the issue. So that's probably not going to be the best. Yeah, there's just too many things going on there, so that's not going to work. The other thing you can do is you can take a screenshot of this error message and feed that into an AI like Gemini and see if it comes up with, and see if it comes up with what it thinks that program is related to. And then you can go and kind of troubleshoot the exact program, like get rid of it off your computer or, you know, uninstall it, whatever. So that's another, probably try that. I would try the first two things first and then do the other, do the AI thing and see if that helps. If worse comes to worse, how much, like, I mean, you could refresh this computer, like kind of start over on it. I know you said it's not that old, so you could do that. The problem is there's two ways of doing it. You can do that where it kind of resets everything but keeps your files, or you can do it where it resets everything and deletes your files. You would want the option where it keeps your files, but you'd still want to have a backup of everything that's on this computer just in case something goes wrong. So that's called that's called a Windows refresh, and you can go to settings and I think you just type in, let me see if you type reset. Yeah, you just type in reset this PC in your little start bar, and you'll see a reset this PC option. And the two options when you get there are keep my files or remove everything. And that's like if worse comes to worse, like you really can't figure this out. But the other thing is, the good news is you're on the show. And so there may be someone listening out there that's like, I know exactly how to get rid of this little issue. And I may get an email from them, and so I will share that as well. So those are a couple things.
1: Thank you for all these options.
0: Yeah.
1: I appreciate it.
0: You've got some homework, Stephanie. Did you expect homework from this show?
1: No, I didn't. But you know what? Anything that will solve this will be, it's worth the time. So thank you very much.
0: Oh, absolutely. Thanks for the call today. Appreciate it. I mean, look, anytime you're turning on your computer and there is some unexpected thing that is happening every time, it's annoying. And I think many of us turn on our computers and there are programs that pop up, there are windows that pop up, there are things that start up automatically, and many of us don't take the time to go through and uninstall these programs that we're not using anymore, change the settings, because every program wants to run. They want to be in your face at all times. Now, this is an error message, so there's some sort of like something that got deleted or misconfigured, and that's why it's giving that error message. But, you know, there's so many other things that go on our computers that just take the time to sit there and kind of like organize and set up things the way you want it. If a program's always opening on your computer every single time you turn on your computer and you don't want that program to open and you're closing it, go ahead and go into your startup, your startup programs and just change those. And, you know, turn it off. And you can do that on both Mac and PC. So this just takes a little bit of time, but I know we're also busy and we kind of let things go from time to time. I do want to mention real quick, because our next segment is our guest, but I've been getting some emails about this. Microsoft Office 2019 for Mac. Even though you paid for a subscription starting July 13th, Office 2019 for Mac will enter what's called reduced functionality mode. So the programs will still open documents, but you're not going to be able to create new ones, edit existing ones, or save changes. Microsoft says this is tied to an expiring security certificate because Office 2019 can no longer receive support because it ended years ago. Some say Microsoft could just renew the certificate and is using this expiration to push people into newer products. But long story short, you can subscribe to 365, buy Office 2024, or do what I mentioned earlier, use the free version of Word, Excel, and PowerPoint on the web. 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Coming up next, we'll talk travel tech tips.
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13: The beginning of a front coming through our area during the overnight will give us partly sunny skies for our Sunday, and it's going to be hot. Look for a high of 94. Sunday night, mostly cloudy skies, a low of 71. The backside of that front will give way to a chance of showers and thunderstorms for our Monday back-to-work day. Partly sunny, officially, with a high of 95 Tuesday. Still a chance of the wet stuff and a high of 89. I'm Steve Leader Adams in the Weather Center.
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0: Welcome back to Rich on Tech. Rich DeMuro here, hanging out with you, talking technology. The website for the show, richontech.tv/177. That is the direct link to this week's show. Not only can you re-listen to it if you want to subscribe to the podcast or anything like that, but you can get all the links to everything I mentioned. Joining me now is Ben Comencool of Ben's Big Deal. Ben, thanks for joining me.
15: Thank you for having me. I'm so excited to be here.
0: Yeah. You talk all about travel stuff. So I'll be honest, like I am on a travel website every single day of my life. I changed a flight this morning, which, by the way, thank you, airlines, for letting us change flights without paying that $200, because that's the best thing that's ever happened to travel in the world. But just tell me a little bit about yourself so folks can know what you do.
15: Yeah, my name is Ben with Ben's Big Deals. I found this company because, like many people who wanted to travel, I just wanted to be able to fly for less. And wanted to take my family on a vacation without coming home with a bunch of bills. I've been now teaching folks online as well as many, many methods, newsletters and things like that for the past 5 years now. And I teach folks how to be able to utilize their daily expenses so that they can be able to get lower cost trips.
0: Yeah. So what are you using these days? Like, give me like a website that you like or an app that you like that you don't think a lot of people know about.
15: I'll start off with one right now. A lot of times, the number one question I get all the time is, Ben, where do I go to go look for a cheap flight? And I'm actually going to say right now that there are a lot of places, and I'll go back to that later, but one of the best things that's happened that's come out of this whole technology revolution we've had the last couple of years is instead of trying to figure out when you're going to get the best flight, it may actually be after you book. So nowadays, they actually have tech. There's a company out there called With Autopilot, where they actually will check your flight after it's been booked and see if the flight prices go down. So for those who'd like to plan ahead or booking 6 months ahead, instead of waiting for the price to drop, why not just book it now and then use a site like theirs to go and find the flight and it goes down later. And when it does, they'll get back you an airline credit. So it's a really cool concept. They take a small cut, but for that, it's peace of mind. You don't have to worry if you got the best flight or not, best price or not. They're actually going to go check for you afterward.
0: Yeah, because I mean, the thing is, like, I like to plan in advance, right? And people always ask, they're like, hey, when is the cheapest time to fly? What's the cheapest rate? It's like, number one, none of that really matters. It's what you're comfortable paying, right? Like, some people may find a flight for, you know, $500 to Hawaii and say, oh, that's too much. Some people may say, oh, that's a great deal. So it really depends on you. And so, but at the end of the day, like you said, if you have a system that's watching to see if that price drops at all after you've booked it at a certain price, great, you get the money back. So I love that idea. Does it work with all the major airlines?
15: All the U.S. airlines, because of what you just mentioned earlier, Rich. You know how you mentioned how they have these free changes that you could do. Pre-pandemic, we were being charged $200, $250 to make a change. Now that's free. So they've utilized some of those things. But what they've done is that the great thing is that they don't rebook you on another flight. They literally keep you on the same record locator. They're not changing the seat. You still get all the perks and statuses that you still have. Everything literally stays the same. They do it all in the background without you having to do anything.
0: Oh, very cool. And that's with autopilot.com.
15: With autopilot.
0: What about, okay, so people always say, are there certain days or there's certain times to buy your ticket? Like, I got to buy it Tuesday at 12 o'clock. I got to log on. Is that true?
15: Yeah, if the airlines did that, no one would ever buy tickets on any other day. So I would say that airlines are quite sophisticated. I'll say this. If you get on a plane, probably the person sitting next to you and to the left and the right and behind you probably paid a different price. That's the reality, as you mentioned earlier. So the reality is buying on a Tuesday is not necessary, but flying on a Tuesday, flying on a Wednesday may be a better price. Flying on a Saturday, because most of the people on the weekends, they want to get away, they're going to fly on a Friday. So if you fly on a Saturday, you will probably find a better flight. And it's a very low, less travel, less hectic day if you flew on a Saturday morning rather than on a Friday night.
0: Yeah, that's so true. It's so interesting how, you know, and I look at my flights and I'm always kind of like looking for a better time or a better date depending on, you know, what I booked. And it's wild how often things change. Like, you may look at a flight one day and the next day it's completely different pricing or miles. And I think it's all just dynamic at this point when, you know, oh, that's another question I get. People are like, oh, should I use a VPN to like, or, you know, should I go to the library and use their computer to book my flight because they're tracking me? Is that true?
15: You know, this comes from this belief, and I'm not saying it's not true, is that they do charge people in different countries different rates. But they have an idea nowadays, even if you use a VPN, where it's coming from. So I will say this. My first answer is no. Going to the library is not going to save you money. But what I will say is this. If you actually start your flights overseas coming back to the U.S. on a one-way, you may find that that flight cost is less expensive than if you book a U.S. to Europe round trip. So maybe two one-ways can sometimes be better. Not saying that's always the case, but if you're trying to find it, because there's no hard and fast rule, Rich, on these things. But I will say that coming from overseas, like let's say if you're European and you do a one-way flight into Europe, from Europe into U.S., that's less because they're a little bit more price conscious over there. They may not take the trip, whereas the U.S. folks, they may take that trip regardless.
0: Is there anything new in the realm of travel right now that we need to know about when it comes to – I think last time I went to London, I had to like buy like some sort of – I don't know, stamp or pass or something. Even though you have a passport, you still have to buy something. Is there anything new like that that's happening that we should know for this summer?
15: Yeah, there's a new regulation. It's basically an exit entry visa. It's not a visa. I take it back. It's more of an electronic authorization. You just have to register yourself, biometric scan. If it's your very first time, that's causing a line nowadays. There are ways that you can kind of reduce it, which is, like you said, if you flew in a good time. But the reality is there's going to be somewhat of a line if you do it. But there is also what a lot of people don't realize. There's VIP services within the airport. If you get it met by there, then they kind of take you through the VIP line. Those are some things that you could pay for, and then that can help alleviate some of the weight.
0: Oh, that sounds expensive. I'm just, you know, I'm still just going by myself through the airport. My kid always sees this thing at the United terminal at LAX called like the global. I don't know. It's like this like
15: entry.
0: It's like a... It's like some sort of like glassed in area where they bring you through security. And my kid is like, I want to go there. I'm like, son, that's like completely not what we're doing.
15: I'm going to push back on that a little bit. You were familiar with Clear, right? They're a private company that escorts you.
0: Yes.
15: They have a new service called Clear Concierge or Clear Ambassador. And what they do is they will actually meet you at the curb, walk you through all the way, not actually at the gate, but they'll walk you from the curb and take you all the way, not only through the security, but literally to the gate or to the lounge if you want to. And this becomes actually really important if those who have elderly parents, or maybe you have someone who has to travel by themselves, or maybe they're disabled. This is super huge, especially at a time when they're having the shutdown. They don't have it in every airport right now, but it's something that you're going to see more and more of. And it's not expensive. I mean, for $99, it's not just for one, but if you have a whole family, they can escort the whole family through for $99 or $100.
0: Yep. I mean, that's not that bad, especially when luggage is $50 to check. So any other tips or tricks or tools that you think people should know before they take their next trip or book something?
15: Yeah, I would say this. A lot of people out there have miles floating around, and they don't know how to use them. I would say the one thing that I see a lot of people make a mistake is they spend all this on like their one airline card, like their Southwest or the Delta. Not saying that those are not great, but I would recommend people earn points that can be used for multiple airlines or multiple hotel programs. A lot of the banks have those. It's something that I would say that that's helped a lot of my students save anywhere between 75 to 80% because they're able to utilize them. Maybe you'll pay for two of the four people on the ticket. So maybe use two points, two of the tickets, use it on points, and the other two you can use it for airfare.
0: Yeah, I did that this year. I switched actually from a card that had the points that worked everywhere to the points that are only on one airline. And it's actually, it's great because I get certain access on that airline, but I'm like, oh, I want a Southwest ticket. I used to be able to transfer miles in. I can't anymore. And I'm like, oh, darn it, because I don't have any miles in there. So you kind of have to decide like what is best for you. But I do think it opens up many more options when you have a card that's not necessarily branded with the airline, but like a bank that gives you the flexibility.
15: Rich, a lot of people don't realize this. The U.S. market is the last stronghold of points and miles. The rest of the world doesn't get this. So folks who actually earn this and have access into the banking relationships here in the U.S., they have something that the rest of the world doesn't have. So if you're ever flying internationally, it's one of the best things that people can do.
0: All right. And we got about 30 seconds. AI. I mean, obviously, I got to ask you about AI. What do you think about AI's impact in travel? People are probably getting their full itineraries from AI at this point and all their advice. Is that a good thing?
15: I think there's a really big resurgence with travel advisors, luxury travel advisors right now. People want advice. Some of the advice that AI is bringing you is computer generated. So it's AI learning from other AI. So I would be a little bit double check before you, like opening times of restaurants and things like that. They're not that great at it sometimes, and they just kind of aggregate a lot of data. So I think there's still a human component, but it's a great tool to use. I use it every day, but I double check it, and I think that's important. There's one site out there that uses AI called Gondola AI. It's a fantastic one. They actually will, if you like to work out or you really care about pools, you can actually search their hotel system by pools, if that's what you're looking for, or by gyms, if that's important to you. So that's a really cool program. I think there's other things like that are out there that's really, really growing. And I have more and more of those things on my Instagram all the time.
0: Okay. And where's your Instagram? How can we find you?
15: Yeah, you can find me on bensbigdeal.com. That's my website. But all my Instagram and Facebook, as well as TikTok, is all Ben's Big Deal.
0: All right. Ben of Ben's Big Deal. Thanks so much for joining me today.
15: Thank you so much, Rich.
0: All right. Happy travels. Very exciting. Summer travel season is upon us. I know those kids are getting out of school. They want to go somewhere. Coming up next, we are going to open up the feed bag. And yes, I will tell you where T-Mobile is doing $1.99 per gallon gas this week in L.A., Chicago, and Houston. That's coming up right here on Rich on Tech. 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

0: Welcome back to Rich on Tech. We're going to get right into the feedback in a second, but I do want to mention this T-Mobile Tuesdays promotion happening next week. I guess T-Mobile is celebrating 10 years of these T-Mobile Tuesdays. You know, these are the perks that you get if you're a T-Mobile customer. Give away all kinds of freebies. Well, because they're turning 10, they're doing a big old perk, $1.99 per gallon gas event. This is going to be at select Shell stations in Los Angeles, Chicago, and Houston on June 9th. And it's open to everyone, not just T-Mobile customers. So you know what that means. You know there's going to be lines around the block. So be prepared. T-Mobile says members can get up to 50 cents off per gallon at Shell during parts of the promotion. So that means if you just want to get 50 cents off next week, you don't have to wait in line. But that's a big perk. $1.99 per gallon gas, especially with gas prices so expensive right now. I do not have the details just yet on which stations they're doing this at, but I will have that next week. So follow my Instagram. I will do a post Tuesday morning, nice and early, at Rich on Tech on my Instagram with the information on where you can go to get this $1.99 per gallon gas. So again, next week, Los Angeles, Chicago, and Houston. That's going to be a big one. All right, now let's open up the feedback. Brian, I got a lot of feedback on AI this week. I guess because we talked about it last week in the show. Brian in Watsonville said, I really enjoyed your interview with Amanda Caswell from Tom's Guide. As a solo trial lawyer, AI is absolutely revolutionizing my daily workflow for the better. And I always love hearing about your boys on the show. It's wonderful you're giving them confidence and responsibility at such a young age. Yes, now if I can only get them to take out the garbage cans, or take in the trash cans, I should say. Robert, I had a Jawbone fitness tracker years ago and really liked it. It didn't have all the features of today's devices, but it fit my needs. Then Fitbit bought the company and eventually stopped supporting the product. Because of that experience, I've never bought another Fitbit. I use Withings now. I know that's just how business works. When companies discontinue products, people rely on it. It affects consumers financially and emotionally. Sometimes reviews focus on what a product can do today without addressing the long-term impact these decisions can have on loyal customers. I hear you. Jawbone, I loved Jawbone too back in the day, and it was great. But, you know, things change, and I don't know how long you got out of that, you know, how much use you got out of that. But yes, I understand where you're coming from there. Chuck writes in his experience on the Z Fold 7. After 3 weeks with the Samsung Z Fold 7, I'm disappointed. I switched from a OnePlus Open that I absolutely loved. And while the Samsung hardware is beautiful and impressively thin, it's too thin and difficult to open. Yes, Chuck, I said that in my review. I rarely unfold because it's such a hassle. I also constantly take accidental screenshots, find the fingerprint and face unlock frustrating. Yes, also mentioned in my review. And get annoyed the Samsung wallet keeps popping up when I wake the phone. That you can change. The phone looks great, but using it has been more frustrating than expected. Keep in mind, Chuck, the new Samsung Fold comes out, I believe, usually in July or August. So stay tuned on that one. Hopefully they'll listen to the issues of the open and close, how tough that was. Jay in Atlanta, one thing I really like about Gemini's AI assistant is how patient it is. I asked when Father's Day was, and I thought it told me the wrong date. So I kept asking it to confirm. Instead of getting frustrated like a human might, it calmly corrected me each time and even explained how I might have understood. Sometimes it's nice to get a straightforward answer without the attitude or friction you can run into dealing with people. Oh my gosh, speaking of attitude, we went to a restaurant the other night with my kids, a big party, there's 12 of us, and we were going to sit at two tables of six. I'm not kidding, the attitude that we got from not only the person, the host, but also the manager of the restaurant. And my wife called to ask and all. I will never go back to this restaurant in my entire life. And it's the one where they do the little hibachi stuff in front of you, which I really love. And I will never go back there. So I will from now on go to a different place. But I was so angry because of the way I said, whatever happened to the customer always being right? No, they're not anymore. I mean,
1: we're not right anymore.
0: They could care less.
1: Give us your money, get out.
0: Yeah, that was it. And by the way, you know, a hibachi dinner is not cheap.
1: Not anymore.
0: Especially when your kids are at a separate table ordering whatever they want. So long story short, that was horrific experience. The food was delicious, though, I will tell you that. And that fried rice upsell always gets everyone. Gets everyone every time. Ivan, I'm 68 years old. I've embraced technology throughout my life, but AI worries me. While I see the potential benefits, social media has already shown how technology can negatively influence people, especially younger generations. My concern is that AI will amplify those problems, making it harder to trust what we see and hear, and give bad actors powerful new tools to manipulate behavior. I think we're moving beyond warning signs and into a serious situation that requires attention from all of us. Ivan, 68, you are right. Let's see here. Terrence in West Covina. I heard a caller on your show who was frustrated because Samsung is pushing people to Google Messages and they couldn't figure out how to set custom notifications. It turns out you can do it, but the setting is buried. Open the conversation for the person or group. Tap the three-dot menu, then details. Select notifications, then sound. Choose the notification tone. There you have it. It was much easier to find in Samsung Messages. Oh, okay. I'm going to put that on the website, richontech.tv/177. Oh, my gosh. So many more. Claudia in Irvine says, we just got our satellite radio renewal for $311 for the next year. I copied your ChatGPT prompt from your newsletter into the chat and immediately got an offer for the same exact plan for $8 a month. 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Let's see here. Oh my gosh. Okay. I recently used AI to plan a trip, Krister says, from Salt Lake City to Albany. I asked it to find the shortest travel time, the lowest cost. It found me a flight I would have never found. It wasn't perfect. It ended up being perfect. AI looked at combinations and schedules in a way I probably would never have. And finally, some kind words from Rick. You know, we all have computers and smartphones these days. There's always something new to learn. We need more Rich time. I'd be the first to sign up for a Daily Rich podcast, even a paid VIP version. Oh, my gosh. Well, when I start that, I will let you know, Rick. Right now, I don't have the time. That's going to do it for this episode of the show. Links on the website, richontech.tv/177. Find me on social media, by the way. I'm on all the platforms again. Instagram, X, Twitter, or sorry, and Instagram, Blue Sky, X, and Threads. Next week, we'll talk WWDC and why people hate AI data centers in their backyards. Thanks so much for listening. There are so many ways you can spend your time. I do appreciate you spending it right here with me. Please do not drive distracted. Those texts can wait. Thanks to everyone who makes this show possible. Bobo today, Kim, Bill was in here. You, of course, my guests. My name is Rich DeMuro. I will talk to you real soon. Every spam call, every scam text, every sketchy email with your name, each one starts the same way. 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
10: News this hour from Town Hall. I'm Mary Rose. President Trump is happy to hear the latest report about the labor market, which is really looking up. Correspondent Laura Winters with the latest.
11: The numbers defying the economic forecast turns out double the amount of jobs were created last month in May, 172,000 to be exact. President Trump on board Air Force One telling reporters he's thrilled with the upswing in the labor market.
12: So we had incredible job numbers, you saw that, and we have good everything, good numbers, but the job numbers just came out and they were fantastic.
11: Laura Winters reporting.
10: Unemployment stands at 4.3%. The Treasury Department is warning banks about the risks of serving people living in the country illegally.
13: It's part of the Trump administration's efforts to tighten immigration controls. The Financial Crimes Enforcement Network, or FinCEN, issued guidance following an executive order by President Trump in May. That order requires banks to scrutinize customers' citizenship more closely, but it is less aggressive than initially expected, since it doesn't mandate collecting citizenship information. Treasury Secretary Scott Bessent emphasized preventing illegal aliens from exploiting financial institutions. Banks are pushed to watch for red flags like identity theft and payroll fraud. Hiya Pinjwani, Washington.
10: Golden Tempo is the winner of the 158th Belmont Stakes. The horse took first in the Kentucky Derby earlier this year, but skipped the Preakness Stakes. Commandment took second, Renegade third at New York Saratoga race. Golden Tempo was ridden in both the Belmont and the Derby by Jose Ortiz. Trainer Cherie DeVoe is now the first female trainer to win two Triple Crown races in the same year. More on these stories at townhall.com.
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10: The screwworm fly is detected in Texas decades after the cattle threat was largely eradicated in the U.S.
15: The U.S. Department of Agriculture confirmed Wednesday that the New World screwworm fly has reached South Texas, the first time in decades that the parasite with flesh-eating larvae has threatened the nation's cattle industry, and only the third time it's appeared in the U.S. in that time. Agriculture Secretary Brooke Rollins said the case was in a 3-week-old calf in La Pryor, Texas, about 50 miles from the Mexico border. Rollins said there have been no other detections.